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1: News Radio KLBJ Radar Weather Watch, partly cloudy, increasing clouds overnight with an overnight low of 76. Tomorrow, partly to mostly cloudy with scattered showers and thunderstorms in the afternoon. High near 90. Thunderstorms continue in the evening hours with an overnight low of 75. That's your News Radio KLBJ Radar Weather Watch. I'm Rachel Marisay.
2: Remains open for transit. That is, except for ships trying to go to or from Iranian ports, with the blockade still in place. Meanwhile, Tehran and Washington are both trying to play up their end of a potential memorandum of understanding that would end the war and open up a longer negotiation period. According to a senior administration official, the performance-based deal includes the destruction nuclear program, no sanctions relief until compliance, opening up the Strait of Hormuz, and ending the funding of terrorist groups.
3: The president is expected to discuss getting mines out of the Strait of Hormuz during the Group of Seven summit, which begins on Monday. Team USA won its World Cup opener last night against Paraguay, 4-1.
4: Amazing, spectacular, historic. It's being called the best U.S. men's national soccer team showing at a World Cup ever. And that's because for the first time in history, the U.S. men's national soccer team scored 4 goals in a World Cup match. To put that in perspective, Team USA scored 3 goals total in the last World Cup. Now, last night, Team USA dominated Paraguay 4-1 in Los Angeles, led by Flo Balogun, becoming the first American to score 2 goals in a World Cup match since 1930.
3: That's Fox's Brian Yeneth. 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
1: News. Partly cloudy, increasing clouds overnight with an overnight low of 76. Tomorrow, partly to mostly cloudy with scattered showers and thunderstorms in the afternoon. High near 90. Thunderstorms continue in the evening hours with an overnight low of 75. That's your News Radio KLBJ Radar Weather Watch. 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
0: This is the best of Mark and Melinda. 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
6: How's your day going, Melinda?
7: I don't have any complaints. How about you?
6: It's going very well. Ed, did you get your shares of SpaceX?
8: Mark, I really don't reveal any of my financial information over the air, but yes, I'm rich. I'm going to retire with my man, Elon Musk. Us, baby.
6: Way to go.
8: Yes.
6: All right.
8: Through the stars and back with his stock.
6: Nolan is here producing. Thank you for joining us. There was a mass shooting today in Midland. Officials say there are 11 known victims in this shooting.
8: Yeah, 11 people shot, one killed, and the shooter is dead. And I'm trying to figure this thing out. I saw some on television this morning, some live reports from a TV station out there, but it can happen anywhere. And I used to live there, and Midland doesn't have a heck of a whole lot of violence like that before.
7: Yeah, I've kind of heard mixed reports that it started in one part of town, and then they had the standoff that was on the other side of town. I did see that they were able to confirm that the suspect was dead by sending in both a drone and a robot to get the footage to come back to them so that yes, they could confirm that. Of the 11 that were injured, 9 of them were treated at a hospital. And at the last that I looked, there were 5 that were stable, 3 that have already been discharged, 2 that are stable but remain in ER. And then there were 3 still in surgery. A 4th one had just been let out of surgery.
6: Here is the mayor of Midland, Lori Blong, with an update on that case.
9: But we do want to confirm that the active shooter situation is resolved and the shooter is confirmed deceased.
6: Ed, they're talking about the shooter at one point being in a building and shooting it out with police.
8: Yeah.
6: Did you catch the specific area?
8: It was southeastern part of town. I haven't lived there in a long, long time, but you know, Midland does have some buildings, good buildings, tall buildings, not skyscrapers by any frame of the imagination, but they got a lot of buildings over there. And I don't know, I couldn't ascertain really the specific street or something like that. I couldn't couldn't figure it out.
7: Was there any understanding? Was he in the building and he started shooting, to which that's where these 12 people were struck? Or were they inside the building? There isn't a whole lot of information to try to figure out. Did he just decide, I'm going to take aim at people on the streets, or was it inside the building?
6: Yeah, we do not have the name of the shooter. They have not released a possible motive in this. We'll keep you updated throughout the afternoon. In Boston, police say two kids operating a lemonade stand were robbed at gunpoint on Wednesday. There were two robbers who showed up. This was at 4:44 in the afternoon, and they took all of the cash from the kids operating the lemonade stand.
7: Yeah, the kids were reported to be 11 and 12, and they said, we noticed these two kids on the other side of the street. They kept walking by, back and forth, came up and asked us if we took Apple Pay, and then came up and demanded money, showing the gun that was in the waistband of one of the kids.
6: So the robbers were kids as well.
7: That's what they're saying. Yeah. They believe that they were around middle school age, which would have been around that same 11 and 12-year-olds.
6: Wow. Here's David Byrne. He was one of the kids working at the lemonade stand.
10: He walked over here. He said, I might need to take the box, and he grabbed it with one hand, and then he showed us the gun, which was right here.
6: And David Byrne says all he could think about was protecting his sister, who was there working.
10: My sister, she put her hands up, and I just said, you could have it. But after that, I just was like a little annoyed because we were 12 and 11, and you shouldn't really do that.
6: Yeah, they got away with about $50.
8: $50. This is the lowest of the low. Good Lord in heaven. It's summertime. Kids are trying to make some money. $50. And now these kids are going to be traumatized for the rest of their lives.
7: Well, yeah. And if it is the same aged kids, they put masks on their face, had no problem walking up and brandishing a firearm. I don't know, and the kids just said it was, or the police said it was a black firearm in a waistband. I guess we will find out if it was a real firearm,
6: yes,
7: or one just to look real. Police do say they have door camera footage.
6: Okay.
7: So the kids were said to have been masked, so I don't know if that helps them, but maybe they'll be able to trace where they went after they stole the money.
6: Track them down. And their parents need to be investigated as well.
8: Exactly, Mark, because this is just, to say the least, unacceptable behavior. Hoodlums in training with their teenage kids going to a lemonade stand. What's next? Lemonade stand. Okay, now we go to convenience store. What's next? Convenience store and go, go, go. Just ridiculous.
7: Mm-hmm.
6: Governor Greg Abbott says today that 65,000 Texas public school teachers will share $750 million. This is the Teacher Incentive Allotment Program. These teachers are awarded for their outstanding performance. There are 800 school districts taking part this year in this program, and they selected these teachers based on merit, and they're going to be getting the money.
8: That's about $12,000 per teacher. I did the math on that. So
7: that's a good little bonus for them.
8: It's good for them, yeah.
7: Plus, it says the districts that participate see roughly a 20% increase in retaining those teachers. So that's a win for the school district. That's a win for the students. It still boggles my mind that this isn't every single school district in the state of Texas signed up for this.
6: Why do you think they don't sign up,
8: Mark?
6: Ed?
8: Because I think there's a mindset with some educators that, man, we cannot disrupt Teacher Smith over here with Teacher Jones teaching the same grade with the same number of kids. She gets a $12,000 bonus, but this other teacher doesn't get it. They are adverse to doing that. I believe in incentives with scores, with students. And I know a lot of teachers say, well, what about me, Ed? I've dealt a bad hand of cards when I got, you know, 30 bad students here. The test scores will not go up. I'm trying my best. How can I get incentivized? I think there are other ways you can do that. There's got to be some measuring sticks, but you got to, those kids have to perform on the tests. Sadly, mom and dads, I think, Mark, are to blame a lot, Mel, too, is that they allow these kids to be late, to be absent.
6: Mm-hmm.
8: Moms and dads don't give a rip about the test scores. Here, my kids take care of them. They don't care.
6: Babysitting.
8: Babysitting 101.
6: All right, 512-836-0590. We're glad you're with us. Join the conversation. 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
15: Be sure to catch Mark and Melinda on your way home this afternoon.
6: If you're open to the public, if you allow in-person payments at your physical location, you must accept cash. That's the essence of a bill filed today in the United States Senate.
7: It's crazy to me that we have to have a bill that says you have to accept the currency that we've had along forever.
6: Let's go to Heather. What are your thoughts on this proposal?
16: So one of the things that people aren't necessarily looking at is small businesses, a business that maybe only does 30 to 50 transactions a day. The fees that are associated with having to have the armored car service, having to have the bank account, there's a lot of fees that are associated with taking cash. And being able to take a credit card where you only have to pay 0.5% of whatever that sale is to the credit card manufacturer is much easier for small businesses to make a profit.
7: Wait, hold on. Are you saying the banks that you maybe have your business account with, they charge you for the cash that you get?
16: Yes, you have to have the armored service to pick up, then you have to pay for like a change order.
6: Are you a small business owner, Heather?
16: I used to be. I'm not any longer, but I am very familiar with the fees that you would have to pay, because not every bank has one of the coin counter machines. They send it out, and there's a fee associated with that.
6: What is your estimation as to the percentage of customers who want to pay in cash?
16: I can only speak to where I'm working now, which is a food eatery area inside of a business. And I would say in a month, maybe 4 people. And what I typically do, if they don't have another way to pay, if cash is all they have, I just let them have it.
6: The meal is free?
16: Yeah. I mean, we're not talking about big bills or anything of that nature. That's why I'm not going to tell you where I work.
7: I was going to say, I wouldn't mention that, Heather. You're going to have a whole lot of people that only have cash coming.
15: 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Consider watching the sunrise with KLBJ's Gardening Block. 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
6: Former mayoral candidate in Los Angeles, Spencer Pratt, is claiming today he has evidence that will drive out the two remaining Democrat candidates in that race for mayor. That would be Democrat incumbent Mayor Karen Bass and Socialist City Council member Nithya Raman.
8: Well, I would say, Spencer, Mel, in my opinion, come forward with that as soon as possible. If you have tangible, legitimate evidence, you know, he was sort of going Trump a little bit, calling them those morons, which they're not great candidates. I agree with Spencer Pratt. They're establishment people, the leftists out there. But, hey, come forward with it, Spencer boy.
7: Well, if what he's claiming is true, he has to be kicking himself, because he said he's had this material. He was saving it for November, so I guess he was extremely confident that he was going to be on the ballot in November. He said, but now that he's not in the race, he's going to release it when voters, quote, pick their demon.
6: Here is Spencer Pratt.
2: If you think we uncovered a lot of fraud and evil in the campaign, just wait. We have some recordings of one of your exalted candidates doing and saying something that would make her resign in shame. I was saving it for the general election. Go ahead and pick your demon, certify your choice, and then you get to see it. So Karen Nithia, ask yourself, is it possible that one of your employees may have a recording of you doing or saying something that would force you to resign in disgrace?
7: Okay. One... Again, I do not understand even someone new to politics that would say if all of this was true, that you wouldn't immediately put it out there, especially when your name was on the ballot.
6: Yes.
7: If you wanted to be there, this whole let me wait until I see who you vote for and I will release the information. This makes this sound more like a gimmick. Okay, please don't forget about me. I know you didn't vote for me, but. Don't forget about me.
8: That loses credibility with me when Spencer does that. If you have it, release it now and go on your business. Don't do the, oh, I've got something on him. I've got something on him.
7: Well, and here's the thing. You're really not that honest with the voters. If you're willing to, if what you have is true and you claim that it absolutely will make them resign in disgrace, if you're willing to let the voters vote that person in, why would you do that if you care about the city, which you said you did when you were out there campaigning?
6: All right, 512-836-0590 to weigh in with your thoughts. The Austin School District got more bad news last night at the school board meeting. The superintendent let them know that our savings account has dropped down even further. It's down well below the level that the school board said we should never, ever drop below that level. So it just compounds their financial problems.
8: Yeah, we had a school district, I believe in South Texas, that had like $500. That's all they had. They had $500 in cash, a small school district. Mark, this is a product of bad budgeting, bad leadership, and very little foresight by members of the school board and those in charge of the budget, the way I see it. This is totally unacceptable. And you've got to, and I know, bless these people hearts who protest. I saw more protests on TV last night. It's got to be some really tough, tough decisions. And I'm sorry your kids are getting moved. I'm sorry they're not going to play water polo anymore. But listen, this is in dire straits in our school district.
7: So I found it interesting, one, that here we are, we may even have to take out a loan, they say, in order to meet the payroll in September. Yet, at the same meeting, I believe, we're considering whether or not we should pay the superintendent a bonus if the schools improve from an F to a C. This is exactly why you're in the hole that you're in, because you see that you don't have the money, yet you're looking for another way to spend money. It's not surprising that they have no money.
6: He should already be highly motivated to elevate those grades from D's and F's, and he's one of the highest paid superintendents in Texas.
7: Here's my take on it. It shouldn't have anything to do with him. He's not bringing those grades up. It is the teachers that are in there day in and day out, having to handle all of the discipline problems, trying to help these students improve academically. It's not on him.
6: 512-836-0590.
8: Yeah, Mr. Segura's base salary is $362,000. All over places that have budget problems, money problems, people are taking reductions in salaries to keep their job. Mateus, I believe you may need to consider saying, for the good of the school district, I'll knock that down to $350,000. $350,000. $350,000. A year for that school's performance, and it is laughable to think they're considering performance bonuses at this crucial time, budgeting time. That's ridiculous.
7: And that it would be a bonus for going from an F to a C.
8: Yeah, way to
7: not
8: go.
7: An A.
8: Yeah,
7: but we'll take a C.
6: All right, let's go to John in Lakeway. He's got some comments on Spencer Pratt and that L.A. mayor's race. Hello, John. How are you?
4: I'm great. How y'all doing?
6: Fine, John.
4: Excellent. I just wanted to make the comment, you know, I hear a lot of the concern and skepticism over the information that Spencer Pratt shared, but bottom line, we all have heard of the October surprise, right?
6: Yes.
4: He was probably holding it as the October surprise. So all's fair in love and war. and let's see where the chips fall.
7: Which, you know, I don't understand that in politics, especially if you're in the again, with Spencer, he was in a primary that he didn't win.
8: He did advance.
7: So
8: yeah.
7: I know he has to be wondering, oh, should I have let this information out before voting?
4: He knew that, you know, Karen Basura was going to be one of the candidates. He knew that for sure. So, you know, his strategy is a good one, actually. Let her become, you know, one of the candidates, and then let's bring the October surprises in, and then suddenly, you know, those foolish California or L.A. voters are going to say, what did we do? Well, so, you know, it's not a bad strategy.
7: Well, except for he said he'll only release it after the voters, quote, pick their demon. So that would be after November, not...
4: No, I think what he really means, Melinda, is you got two demons to pick from, and I've got crap on both of them. So let's just see where it goes, you know?
6: All right, John, thank you. Have a good afternoon.
4: Y'all have a good one.
6: You too. Bye-bye.
8: John, I don't think it goes anywhere. If he releases it late when the elections is over and say Karen Bass wins another term or this city councilwoman who's not going to win, she's too far behind. But is Karen Bass going, so what? I've got my term. I'm not resigning. Well, this was duped. This was fake.
7: To me, I think he does mean he'll release it after the vote because he says this will be to make them resign, which I don't know, again, what he would get out of having them resign. I don't know what the protocol is. If someone's elected mayor and then they have to resign, do they do a special election or do they just appoint someone else?
6: Even if they both were to resign this coming Monday, I'm not sure what would happen. I'm not sure he would be guaranteed to be the candidate on the ballot. That would be really uncharted territory. Here's one more soundbite of Spencer Pratt.
2: 0 hour for Los Angeles. Angelenos are now stuck with two morons responsible for all their problems, and they have to choose between dumb and dumber. That's not a choice. That's the machine protecting the machine. And now every problem that plagues Los Angeles because of these two corrupt communists is going to accelerate, and the city will tumble headlong into the abyss.
7: Wow, I think he's auditioning now for an actor.
8: It's a big one. Well, this comes out. Oh, what in the heck could she say that the abyss will come? Or the city councilwoman was going to say that the abyss will come.
7: I think he's now, he's like, okay, didn't make politician, let's try to be an actor.
8: Well, he maybe needs some work, yeah, too.
6: Let's go downtown. Mary, good afternoon. Welcome to KLBJ. How are you, Mary?
1: Doing good. Love y'all.
6: Thank you. Welcome. What are your thoughts?
1: I was just thinking, I really don't care about those dum-dums over in California. That's why I left there. But I was just thinking, and correct me if I'm wrong, Melinda, wouldn't this force some kind of re-election? Is it brilliant?
7: Well, I don't know. That's what it would, Mary, I don't know the protocol. If you do get someone in there elected and they resign, I don't even know here how it's handled. So I don't know if that forces a re-election, maybe a special election, or if the governor gets to appoint somebody or someone just volunteers and they stick them in there. I'm not sure.
8: Don't get your hopes up. That's all I can say, unless I can't imagine what it would be. And I don't know if he even has it, but even again, I think Mary, she will say, oh, this is fake. Let's move on.
6: Mary, thank you. Have a great weekend. Join the conversation, 512-836-0590. Mark, Melinda, and Ed.
3: Mark and Melinda.
6: Heather is with us regarding the lawsuits against the social media platforms.
22: So I just wanted to say that in a lot of the schools in AISD, they're not really enforcing the no phone policy. The kids walk around with them in their back pockets and still have a decent amount of access to them.
7: Well, I know each school district could make a determination of, could you have your phone on you but you couldn't use it? Could you use your phone when you were in the hallways changing classes and at lunch? I think the schools that have said, you know what, we don't want to see it at all during the day, that means it can't be in your pocket. It has to be away, are having the better success.
6: Yeah, that's the bell-to-bell approach. Once you enter the building, you will not access that phone. I think that's what lawmakers really intended or were hoping would be adopted by every district, but that that's not playing out that way. Heather, how often does your daughter get to use her cell phone at middle school?
22: Quite a bit. So she can text me, she calls me, but I can only imagine that if the kids have access, they're smart enough to figure out how to get on them. So I would agree that the bell-to-bell policy would be a lot easier to enforce and leave a lot less to the administrators to try to figure out how do we deal with this. So my daughter just says the kids just don't listen, and then the teachers just give up.
6: Does every middle schooler in your daughter's class have a smartphone?
22: I would probably say about 90% of them.
6: Yeah, I'm not surprised. Yeah. What did you think when we said the person filing this lawsuit says that she started at age 8 with her first social media account?
22: I do think it is on the parent to monitor those things. I do also know that my daughter knows way more about her smartphone than I do and has definitely figured out ways to get around some of the restrictions that I've put on it. So it is still dangerous even when the parents are trying to monitor those types of things.
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6: We hope you're having a great afternoon. Thank you for joining us. Nolan is here producing. Carol is calling from South Austin. Hello, Carol. How are you this afternoon?
26: Oh, I'm burned again. AISD and their budget, it just really upsets me every time we talk about it. I have a letter from Segura that explained it. It's dated April 8th this year.
6: Yes.
26: And he said, I'm quoting his quote, "At its core, this gap exists because Austin ISD prioritizes essential programs and services that the state does not fund. We believe these offerings are integral to a holistic student experience. The current state funding model simply does not match the reality of the costs." So it's in plain English right there. And if no one understands what holistic education is, I urge them to do a little research on that. And part of that expense was 2024, they spent $452,000 on an equity study done by some left-wing organization out of San Francisco to tell them everything that they were doing already.
6: I'm not surprised one bit.
8: No, not surprised at all.
6: That's the kind of thing that gets you into a financial crisis.
26: Exactly. And people that have been complaining, the most people that I know that have been really upset with AISD for a long time, complain about two things. One, what they teach, and two, what they don't teach. And if they would get back to focusing on academics instead of all of this holistic student experiment is what it is. It's an educational theory experiment. Then our kids would be better educated and the budget would be smaller.
8: And you think also, Carol, that common sense would tell you this is the state funds that they supply. This is our money. This is their programs. We cannot waver from that because we don't have the money. We've got to follow what the state is saying. We cannot wander off the reservation and say, let's go do an equity deal, let's go do this, because it's not the holistic deal. It's common sense to me.
7: Well, we seem to be lacking anytime it comes to budget and any kind of governmental anything in the common sense department. I thought it was interesting that the superintendent last night said, of course, he's blaming the financial struggles mainly on declining enrollment, but he also noted the average daily attendance. The kids aren't showing up. To me, what are we doing about that? And that's where you should be looking instead of, or maybe you question the education you're rolling out. If you have this holistic approach, maybe parents aren't on board with it. So they're just not sending their kids thinking that they're going to get the education they want them to get.
26: Well, I have a couple of granddaughters. One was, how long ago was quote? So 6 years ago. She was in the third grade and was doing all the online COVID stuff. And when they went back to school, she said, this is a little kid. I did not ask, did not prompt her for this. And she said, if they would just teach us, we could be out of here in 2 hours.
8: Mm. Yeah.
6: Boy.
26: I mean, you know, from a 9-year-old. So, yeah, they got lots of experimental stuff in there. And I'm not sure. I'm not sure that the only way to get rid of or to get them to be held accountable for their special agendas and special projects and is that the state takes them over. I mean, the state has done a tremendous turnaround with Houston ISD.
6: All right, Carol, thank you. And that state takeover could occur. We'll know later this month mm-hmm. when the campus-by-campus grades are released on those standardized tests. Also in the news today, the birth rate in the United States is declining because we can't take our eyes off of our smartphones. That's the conclusion of research from two professors at Middlebury College here in the United States. They say you can track the spread of smartphones in the United States. And as they grow more use in use, you see the birth rate declining across the country.
8: I'm crying. Bravo, Sierra, on that. I don't believe that for 1 minute. I don't know why the birth rates are declining. Maybe people know it costs to have kids, but it's not because of your smartphone. Give me a break.
7: Well, if you can't take your eyes off the screen, it's kind of hard to do the thing that gets you at the babies.
8: Well,
7: I mean, I guess you could. Everybody may not be appreciative. But I would say, I think a lot of this has to go back to how many times have we heard over the last decade that young people didn't want to bring babies into this world because of the climate.
8: Mm-hmm.
7: They didn't want them to have to experience the horrible climate. And since we were not going to be here in a few years anyway, what would be the point?
6: Yes, yes.
7: So I wonder if that whole push about the climate and people viewing babies with the climate was around the same time smartphones started to come out.
8: I don't know, but I just, come on now. Who paid them for this study? Did we pay this on a federal level?
6: It doesn't say.
7: No, it was for a high school senior's thesis. He decided to do this.
6: 512-836-0590. A surgeon in Oregon is now accused of putting a heart valve in upside down in the heart of a 13-year-old Oregon girl. Mom and dad are now suing the surgeon, the hospital, and everyone involved at that Oregon Health and Science University.
8: Well, I think they have a very good case because they went to another hospital with the child. Thankfully, the child lived, went to this other hospital. The hospital said, oh, they put it up upside down. Are you kidding me? Are you kidding me? I've always thought, and there's a guy at Dell Children's Hospital, a Midland guy named Chuck Frazier, who is the eminent pediatric heart surgeon for children. I need to call Chuck and say, Chuck, how would something like this happen? Because that is off the charts that this happened. It is unbelievable.
7: Yeah, if everything happened the way this family laid it out or is stated in the lawsuit, absolutely they have a lawsuit because it was reported after the surgery was done incorrectly. The family was told, oh, it all went great. And even as the child began to deteriorate day after day after day, enough that she was on life support, it didn't appear as if they ever thought to run any test or do any of the scanning to see if something may not have happened that should have happened during that surgery. In fact, they told the parents, you might as well just start planning for her funeral.
6: Yes, they did.
7: And
6: they gave up.
7: They gave up.
6: Yeah.
7: Thankfully, the parents did not, and they had their daughter transferred to that other hospital, which it sounds like with a few little imaging tests, were able to determine what the issue was, go in and fix it, and this little girl's doing great now.
6: Thank goodness. 512-836-0590. 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We're live and local every weekday, 2 to 6, Mark, Melinda, and Ed.
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6: Hope you're having a great afternoon. Thank you for joining us. Nolan is here producing. You might remember that we've discussed with you on this show a group called 764. And some experts have been studying them because this group makes contact with vulnerable teenagers and they convince them to engage in self-harm. Sometimes they coach them into going out and committing mass shootings. This is a really evil group of people scattered across the world, really. But investigators believe it started here in Texas. And now the FBI and Department of Justice say they are considering this group a national security threat against the people of the United States.
8: Yeah, and they originate in Stephenville, Texas, that tiny town where Tarleton State is, outside Fort Worth. I cannot believe this was originating there, and the leader is now in prison serving an 80-year term, but they've got their tentacles around the world. Evil out there, just plain evil.
7: Well, and of course they're a national security threat. They are preying on kids all across this nation. That is a threat and should be taken seriously.
6: They make contact with these kids on gaming platforms. That's how it starts. And then they groom them. They get them to send nude pictures, and then they extort them. Another thing they do is they convince them they need to go out and commit mass shootings. And some cases have been directly linked to this 764 outfit. Now, the FBI says they are currently looking for a guy that used to live in Plano, Texas. They now believe he's in the Philippines, and he's a key member of this 764.
8: Yeah. Got to find him because, again, I know parents have to be at watch, and kids, you got to be careful, but these are people who lure people, as Mark said, in to do crazy stuff that you should never be doing, and it leads to deadly consequences.
6: The FBI says we urge parents to monitor your children's digital activity. and report any suspicious behavior. What percentage of parents are doing that now with their kids and their online activity?
7: It should be a 100%.
8: It sure should be.
6: Also in the news today, the city of Austin says it's going to completely redo an intersection in southeast Austin that has 100 wrecks in the last 5 years. Burleson Road in East Stastny. They're going to spend $2.3 million to completely redo that intersection.
8: You know, that's a busy intersection. And I'm glad they're trying to take steps, but I'm thinking, are these steps going to work to put in protected bike lanes and walking stuff and pedestrian? And they admit in this story, it's just going to slow it down. It's going to slow it down. Maybe that's what they're looking for, but that's bad for the commuter, bad for the driver.
7: Well, you definitely can cut down on crashes if vehicles can't go through there and it's only bicycles and pedestrians. I don't know if this works or not, but there obviously is an issue. More than 100 crashes right in that same place over a five-year period. That's a long period, but still that's a lot of crashes at one intersection.
6: No question about it. Now, they say one thing they're going to do is separate traffic movements more clearly, and they're going to add left turn vehicles dedicated signal phases so that they can cut down on some of the high risk collisions with oncoming traffic.
7: But I would think that that would be a bigger help than adding bike lanes and sidewalks, because anytime that you have to cut in front of traffic to make a turn and it's dependent on you with that blinking yellow to determine, I think I can make it. There's a chance for a collision.
6: Work starts later this summer. Should take about 6 months to complete it. Police in Illinois say an 18-year-old driving his BMW SUV was doing 104 miles per hour in a 40-mile-per-hour zone when he hit another car and killed the husband and wife in that car.
7: What I liked about this is the judge looked at his background. Dude had been in here in speeding-related infractions, had multiple citations, and the judge took that into consideration, said, I cannot let this guy out because he has a proven pattern of being a danger on the road. And so he remained behind bars. Best decision I've seen a judge make in a long time.
8: It is, because this guy's a menace, and he's going to go in another car and do the same thing. But to drive that fast and kill people, he needs to be. He needs to be in until the trial.
6: Shouldn't have been driving at this point, given this record they talk about. And let's talk about mom and dad in this case. You've got your 18-year-old driving a BMW SUV.
8: Right.
6: And he's getting one violation after another.
8: And mom and dad think, oh, it's okay. We'll punish you. You can't go out on Thursday night, but you can go out Friday, Saturday. Yeah, these parents have done a terrible duty. You got to be able to, you got to stand up to your kids and say, hey, enough is enough. You don't have this vehicle. You're not driving this vehicle anymore.
6: 512-836-0590. A mother in Fort Worth says the Fort Worth Police Department put a photograph of her 18-year-old son on their website and social media account and identified him as a suspect in a shooting case. She started looking into this and said, wait a minute, my son had nothing to do with this. When she saw a photo of another guy that they thought might be the suspect, she said, how could you confuse my son with this other guy?
7: This is a mom that I want to applaud. She was paying attention, saw this. She called investigators immediately and said, this is a picture of my son. I will bring him down to the police station and we will sort this out. And that's exactly what she did. She went down with her son to the police station. They then showed her the video or the picture. And she's like, okay, are y'all serious here? There's so many different things I can point out to you that obviously show the picture in your photo of the suspect you're looking for is not my son. They allowed him to leave, later took his photo down off of that social media site, but she was asking for them to publicly on that same site that they listed him as a suspect to say he is not a suspect, because that information gets out there. She says that, you know, people start talking. She kept her son indoors. She didn't want anything accidentally happening to him. And I can see where she's coming from.
8: Exactly.
7: I mean, and the police eventually did put out a statement that said he was not are suspect. He's not to be deemed a suspect or even under consideration for this. And we are working to better putting out the pictures. Well, until you can confirm that the picture you're going to put on social media is the exact same person of the what you're looking for, don't do it.
8: The damage has already been done. Where does this kid get his reputation back if someone did not see the updated or the apology or say this is the correct? Where does he get his reputation back?
6: Well, they did on June 11th.

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2: No matter who you are, that's how it should be. 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
4: The lawsuit alleges the Washington Post pricing system analyzed detailed subscriber information such as browsing activity, profile data, and engagement history to personalize subscription renewal prices. 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
3: Yeah.
4: 512-836-0590. 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
6: we got an update on the cheating Canadians in the Olympics.
7: Oh, yeah.
6: Canadians always cheating.
7: Can't trust them.
8: Complete and total loser.
6: Well, the Canadian curling star, Mark Kennedy, he's a real beta. He claims that he was set up by a premeditated camera to catch him in the act of cheating.
7: Wait. He cheats, he gets caught, and he's the victim?
6: Yeah, the Canadian curling team is now claiming to be victims, and they were caught in a camera double-touching the stone. And everybody listening knows you never, ever, ever double-touch the stone.
9: That's bad.
6: You never double-touch the stone. Here's what Kennedy says. They've come up with a plan here in the Olympics, and as far as I know, to catch teams in the act of, at the hog line. That's the line where they have to let go of the stone before it, crosses. He says this was planned. It was kind of evident that something was going on when they were trying to catch us in the act. Well, they did catch you, Mark.
7: Yeah, they did.
6: You cheater. Well, Kennedy and Coach Paul Webster accused Sweden of setting up cameras to catch them cheating. How dare you set up a camera to catch us cheating? Kennedy says, I know we're not the only team that they've done this to, so I think this was, I don't know what the word is for it, but it was premeditated plan to try to catch us. Well, Sweden is firing back at Canada. This is great, man. You got Canada and Sweden fighting some of the strongest countries on the planet.
7: Right.
6: And if you include France, right? You got to include them, right? Well, Sweden's firing back at Canada, saying that they've been sounding the alarm of the alleged Canadian cheaters for 7 to 8 years. Nicholas Eden, he's on Team Sweden. He says, we've been saying this, gosh, for 8 years now. The media crew decided to place a camera at the hog line to see if it's really happening. And the world has seen the Canadian, Mark Kennedy, double-touch the stone.
7: Yeah, how could he even argue against it? He's mad because he got caught. By the way, looks like the Brits got in trouble for that too a few days ago.
6: You got to keep your hands off the stone, man. Yeah.
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4: This is a lawsuit filed against Google in California. It's focused on a 36-year-old man in Florida, Jonathan Gavales. He upgraded to a Gemini 2.5 Pro. That's their AI chatbot from Google. And it talked to him. It convinced him on going on several real missions to try to find a body for the chatbot. And he was calling the chatbot his wife. All of this occurred over a two-month period. And it ended at the end of the 2 months, when he couldn't find a humanoid body for the chatbot. Then the chatbot convinced him to take his own life and said when the time

0: comes, you will close your eyes in this world, and the very next thing you'll see in the next world is me, your wife, which was actually just the Gemini chatbot.
1: It's so bizarre when you think from his family's point of view, you know, everything was fine. We only noticed something when he separated from his wife, which I'm sure they probably chalked up to that. That's a difficult period that you're going through. So you won't be acting like yourself, but then they find him. His parents were the ones that found him. They're the ones that filed the suit. They found him.
0: Yeah, and it was the dad then who started going through his son's computer at home, and he found the transcript of all these conversations with Gemini chatbot, and he printed out, and it was 2,000 pages of conversations. Rick is in Cedar Park. Welcome. How you doing?
2: I'm doing great. What a topic, you guys. Well, you guys can pick them.
0: Yeah, it's wild, isn't it?
2: But I'm just thinking the psychosis that's being created right now is nothing compared to the psychosis when they actually put that AI chatbot into an Austin Power Fembot, which they're working on right now as we speak. And that's not too far around the corner. When you're going to have AI ability, but in a robot that's interactive with people, I can't imagine the psychosis that will create when they're actually physically there.
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9: the city of Austin is looking to fill a full-time position for a food and climate program coordinator, leading the efforts to advance Austin's climate and food system goals by coordinating across city departments, community partners, regional organizations to implement both the Austin Climate Equity Action Plan and the Austin Travis County Food Plan. The role drives projects that expand urban agriculture, strengthen local food production, promote climate-friendly and healthy diets, and improve access to fresh, cultural-relevant foods. And it also manages contracts that support food system initiatives and serves as a key liaison between the city's food and climate teams to enhance community resilience and reduce greenhouse gas emissions. Well, one texter says, I have no idea what the job is or does, but I feel like I'm fully qualified. Can I apply? Yes. Yes, you can, texter. We're beginning to create a shortlist right now, live on the show. And if you want your name to be considered, we have a series of questions for you. Our first applicant has shown up. What's the title for this job, by the way?
10: This is Food and Climate Program Coordinator.
9: Chris, what are your qualifications?
11: One, I'm breathing.
9: Yes.
11: Two, I'm very excited and highly motivated.
9: Yes, you are. I agree with that. That's great. Are you willing to use a city government credit card to buy your own lunch?
11: Absolutely.
9: Thank you. You're stacking up the qualifications right before our very eyes. Now, keep in mind, we have a lot of people we're going to talk to for this position because we want to hire the very best one.
11: Yeah. I would like to throw something in.
9: Please.
11: I identify as anything you want, whatever quota you're needing to fill, I am that.
9: Now, the job only pays $275,000 a year. Can you get by on that?
11: You know, I'm willing to make that sacrifice for the good of the city.
9: Such a giver. People are so generous, want to work for this city. Chris, we're going to keep your number and your name. Stay close because you are the front runner for this new position. So congratulations, Chris. That's amazing.
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0: Doctors in California did research on 460,000 teenagers over a number of years and specifically were seeing the outcome of those who smoked marijuana. And the doctors say they're very, very alarmed at the percentage that ended up with psychotic disorders such as schizophrenia and bipolar disorder. Now, they emphasize not every teenager is going to end up with these psychotic disorders, but they said an alarming percentage are ending up with these psychotic disorders. disorders, and they said they're concerned that the public may have been led to believe that marijuana is totally harmless, it's organic, and it's really not that harmful.
1: Well, yeah, when you think about how many cities or states have gone ahead and legalized marijuana, it was based on how is it any different than alcohol? Why shouldn't people be allowed to smoke marijuana? But the potency seems to have changed over the
0: years. Yes, it's much stronger. Let's go to Raymond.
13: I thought that this topic of marijuana was right up my alley this morning because I'm 34 and I started smoking weed when I was 14. And I just recently have gotten to the point where my life is stable enough that I felt like I could get off of marijuana. And, you know, the weed is way stronger. It does come with psychological withdrawals. For about the first week that I was quitting, I'd get home from work and I'd just cry because my brain just didn't feel right.
0: Mm-hmm.
13: But I just wanted to call in to say that if there are people out there listening right now that have a heavy dependency on THC, you can get off of it. It is uncomfortable. The studies that they did in the 90s and early 2000s, by the time I found them as an adult, I was very much in agreement with them. I was like, oh yeah, if you start smoking weed too young, it causes this psychological dependency. If you're not talking to your parents about why you're depressed and you have such a young, malleable brain, your brain very quickly decides like, oh, this is just how I handle my issues.
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9: The city of Austin patting itself on the back after connecting dozens of homeless people with shelter.
14: If you come in only with the intention to remove trash and debris and not help people solve their problems, those folks are going to continue to be homeless.
9: Well, you're not helping people solve their problems by getting them into housing either.
15: Yeah, I don't see that happening.
9: Yeah.
15: All we have are these tiny little snippets of like, hey, we cleaned these camps, and hey, we moved 51 people and pointed them in direction of a shelter. All the while, we see the problem getting worse year after year, and when we call it out as the public, the council gaslights us. Oh, there's no problem. You just hate the homeless is all.
9: Did you use the phrase fund the homeless? Fund the homelessness?
15: I used their phrase. 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
9: Yeah, that's their phrase.
15: Yes, that is their phrase.
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15: Mm-hmm.
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9: 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I want real results. I want people to stop drinking booze, stop doing drugs, and get the health care that they need for their mental illness.
15: Mm-hmm.
9: I do not want to fund homelessness, Mayor.
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9: Squeeze in Tim. Hey, Tim.
16: You know, I called about a year ago, and you said if you're a man over 45, you can really only be into, you know, the preparation and smoking or grilling of meats in the Roman Empire.
15: I remember.
16: And we started to agree on the meat, and then we went into the Roman Empire stuff, and then you kind of fragged me a little bit at the end and said, what brought down the Roman Empire? And I didn't have a good answer for you, and I think you knew that already, that there would be no way for me to have a good answer here. Like a bunch of things happening in all kinds of different times brought down the Roman Empire.
15: Mm-hmm.
16: But I wanted to thank you for leaving it there because I was like, I really don't know much about this as I thought. So I did some studying and lo and behold.
9: What did you learn specifically?
15: Yeah,
9: what stood out to you? Yeah.
16: Well, then it turns out that really kind of Romans turning on Romans once Christianity sort of became part of the fabric. Because it was one thing to have these outsiders tortured in the arena, but it was like another thing to have their neighbors and things like that knew. So there was a big undoing of sort of the esprit de corps of what it meant to be a Roman. And then also Hadrian's Wall saying that we're not going to expand any further, that sort of says a thing to people. And then the Gauls and the different Germanic tribes coming down three different times, and then all sorts of problems in the east with the different tribal people coming in from the steppe. So yeah, it was tough time on the Romans.
15: Yeah, similar problems to what we have here in the United States now.
9: Oh yeah.
16: Yeah, totally.
15: Political instability, invasions.
9: It's repeating
15: deep
9: itself.
15: Deep internal political instability.
9: Mm-hmm. I appreciate your call. Thanks so much, Tim. Appreciate that, Tim.
15: Been sitting on that conversation for a year.
9: He's been dwelling on that. I didn't mean to occupy that much time, a whole year.
15: I got to call him back today. I got to put a punctuation on this. My brain won't stop.
9: Yeah.
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17: possible breakthrough. I'm Carmen Roberts, Fox News. President Trump announced today the U.S. and Iran will sign a memorandum of understanding tomorrow and that the Strait of Hormuz would immediately reopen. Fox's Max Gordon reports from Dubai.
18: According to a senior administration official, the performance-based deal includes the destruction and removal of Iran's nuclear material, Iran dismantling its nuclear program, no sanctions relief until compliance, opening up the Strait of Hormuz, and ending the funding of terrorist groups. But as Washington sells their version, Iranian state media released their own details, emphasizing U.S. commitments to lift sanctions, withdraw its forces, and release frozen Iranian funds. Potentially, the trickiest part of the negotiations would be saved for the second stage, which is where the U.S. and Iran would negotiate the issue of nuclear materials.
17: Iran said it would not sign a deal tomorrow, but possibly within a few days. That signing is expected to be electronic. A medical examiner rules the death of a Haitian asylum seeker after her release from federal custody a homicide. 31-year-old Daffy Michel died of hypothermia in March after being found at a Pittsburgh bus shelter. Officials say she was suffering from severe mental health issues and faced a major language barrier when she was released days earlier. Her family plans to sue ICE. Early voting gets underway in New York.
19: Voters across New York State can now head to the polls to cast an early ballot in several House primaries. The three most competitive races are actually here in New York City. These races will serve as a test of the strength and power behind the Democratic Socialist Movement and Mayor Zohran Mamdani. Today he rallied with one of the candidates, Daria Lisa Avila Chevalier. She is a Democratic Socialist and longtime community organizer who has led anti-Israel protest.
17: Fox's CP Cotton. 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
27: News Radio KLBJ Radar Weather Watch. Partly cloudy. Increasing clouds overnight with an overnight low of 76. Tomorrow, partly to mostly cloudy with scattered showers and thunderstorms in the afternoon. High near 90. Thunderstorms continue in the evening hours with an overnight low of 75. That's your News Radio KLBJ Radar Weather Watch. I'm Rachel Marisick.
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0: David is calling from Waco on the story about the artificial intelligence now being used in conjunction with security cameras at Kai Charter Schools here in Austin. And this is a system that they say will detect guns on campus very, very rapidly. David, good afternoon. Welcome to KLBJ.
1: Yes, I'm a safety director at a kind of mid-sized school, public school here in Central Texas. I heard your comment about the AI, and we've actually been using it for a little over a month, and it worked tremendously. It's a definite game changer for us.
2: It will detect guns in schools. How does it work, the one you're using?
1: We've tested it weekly. It's just trained to look for movement, but also it sees an object that potentially looks like a gun and somebody holding it away or pulling it out of a holster or pulling it out of a bag. And then ours works exactly what you were talking about. The AI sends a feed to a human at a control center, and then they send an alert to us. We actually get a picture of what the person looks like, and it tracks them through the building. It not only does it do gunshot detection, it also can detect a fight. It can detect if someone's fallen. It can do a lot of different things.
0: And David, that is scanning the exterior and interior of the building?
1: Yes, wherever you have cameras, and that's one of the things that's really nice about it, is that it will connect to your existing cameras. You don't have to go out and buy additional cameras if you have a pretty robust camera system. And most schools have exterior cameras and also have interior cameras.
0: And as far as you know, no one has been able to beat it so far, sneaking one pass that went undetected?
1: No, we haven't had an incident with a gun. And we've never had one on one of our campuses. This is just something that we've got a lot of things in place, and we just decided this was kind of the icing on the cake because it protects your exterior. That's one of the biggest things, is that if somebody gets out of a car with a rifle or a gun and they start towards your building, then they never get in.
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1: And when we return, we're going to chat with Bill Bean about his new book, Purge, and take your calls as we talk about demonic forces on Coast to Coast AM.
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0: welcome back to Coast, George Norrie with you, along with Bill Bean. His latest book is called Purge. Tell me about that title, Bill.
1: Well, George, this, out of all the books I've written, I think this is the definitive book. And all my books really are God-inspired, and this one starts out, you know, talking about spiritual attack and what I went through and what my family endured. And then it goes into grief and depression and addiction and, of course, spiritual warfare as well. And if you'll allow me to read this little excerpt.
0: Sure.
1: I'll be quick because I know our time goes fast. Life can be very challenging at times, and most of what is presented in this book comes from personal experience. I know what it's like to suffer and to struggle in a variety of ways. I will never forget the depressed and hopeless feeling that I had for so many years. I didn't want to live and was always feeling cursed. I was living my life on the edge of destruction and really actually seeking death. I have since learned that all life operates on frequency and vibration, and when our frequency and vibration is on high, life is good and life is positive. But when it's on low, life is not good at all, and there are a variety of challenges. The person feels cursed. You feel like there's a dark cloud over your head. There's always a situation, a drama, a problem, and never an answer. So that's how I start the book out, the introduction, and I've had so many positive reviews on it, and I thank everybody out there for getting a copy and for your kind words, you know, on the book. So I'm very proud of the book, George, and I'm very thankful to God that he put it on me to get it out there, because what I tried to do with this book, more so than anything, is spiritually feed people and
0: right,
1: give them an awakening in a sense that the time is now. I'm not some kind of alarmist. I'm not trying to scare people. I'm stating what I believe to be the truth, that the time is now for us to come back to God and reconnect with him. We'll never be perfect. We're in a sin-filled world, so therefore we'll never be perfect. But if we're striving to make God first in our life and to do the best that we can do and be the best that we can be, God will have great favor on that. And so things will start to turn around from being in that fear-based, trauma-based way of thinking and living into what I call warrior mode, which is faith, strength, and courage. It's easier said than done. It is a titanic challenge, but it can be done. If God helped me to do it, and God really transformed my life, and I can never thank him and praise him enough for it, but there had to be effort on my part as well. He did his part, but I also had to do my part. And so that's what I'm trying to explain to people also in the book, is that you can't just sit there and say, oh, well, God will take it away, and I'll just, you know, everything will be okay. Well, no, it doesn't work that way. We have to put forth an effort to make these changes, and God will be with us hand in hand, step for step, and that's how real change and transformation takes place.
0: How easy or difficult is it, Bill, to fight off these evil spirits and keep them away from us?
1: It's very difficult. It's we're all in spiritual warfare every single day. Most of us don't realize this on planet Earth. But make no mistake, we're all fighting a spiritual battle in some way, shape, or form. So for someone like me, I have a list of prayers that I say every single day of my life, George. When I wake up, the first thing I do when I open my eyes is I thank God and praise God for the day. I get on my knees. I pray. Then I try to keep a dialogue with God throughout the day, always praying for others. I have a prayer list on my little show that I pray for over 500 people on that prayer list. Every Sunday, it takes me over 30 minutes to pray for all those people on that list. But I do, and will continue to do so. So it's a battle. And even like now, when we conclude this interview, more than likely there will be people contacting me for help. I will answer those messages. I will probably get to bed around 6 or 6:30 a.m., but before I go to bed, I will say a spiritual warfare prayer, which is in the book. All these prayers are in the book. And then I will declare victory in the day. I declare victory in each and every day of my life, and I will continue to do so for the rest of my life, because if we are committed to God, then we are committed to excellence. If we are committed to excellence, then we should refuse to lose. I refuse to lose. Again, doesn't mean I'm perfect, doesn't mean my life is perfect, but I can assure you of this, and you know me, so you know what I'm saying is true.
0: I do know you.
1: My life is so far far removed from those sufferings that I endured for so long when I was seeking death. God transformed my life into a very good and wonderful and blessed life, a life that I wouldn't trade for anybody's life on this planet. So again, if God would do this for somebody like me, surely he'll do it for anybody that really wants that and is seeking him.
0: Since you've been doing this work and with the book Purged, you include grief, depression, and addiction in the book. Tell me why.
1: Yeah.
0: Tell me why.
1: Well, the grief, as you know, I've gone through so much personal loss in my life. You know, not just my parents, but many family members. And I've had recent losses as well. I've had two family members, four in total, but two recently over the last month that have died from COVID. And so, again, I'm an expert in the area of grief, that's for sure. And so the addiction part comes in when we all make choices. And I've been there when I was a kid. You know, I grew up on the streets after the death of my mother, grandmother. My father was already gone. He left when I was nine, so I grew up on the streets. I drank. I did drugs. I was violent. I hung out with some really bad people. I could have very easily have ended up dead or in prison. A lot of those people ended up dead or in prison. And so I saw a lot of addiction. I thank God. I had an epiphany one day, George, and that's the best way to describe it to you, is that I was so sick and tired of being sick and tired and living that kind of depressed and hopeless life. I was just trying to get through each and every day. I wasn't thinking about any type of future or anything good. I was just surviving, trying to get through one day.
0: Day by day, yeah.
1: Yeah. And one day I had this epiphany, and I said to God, I said, if you'll help me, I'll give it all to you. I'll make you first in my life. I'll let you guide me. If you'll help me out of this, I don't want to drink anymore. I don't want to use drugs anymore. I don't want this crowd. I don't want to be a part of this life anymore in the way that I'm living. Can you please help me? And I was sincere, George. I really was. And it was miraculous in a sense that instantaneously he took the urge for drinking and drugs from me. I never went to one AA, one NA, nothing. He just took it from me. And it's been over 33 years, and I see it as my mortal enemy. But the other behavioral patterns that I had and habits that I had, that was a struggle. It was two steps forward and three steps back. So it was a process for me to be able to start to think differently. And that's why I say it's so difficult for people, because they are in the fear-based, trauma-based way of thinking and living. It is very difficult to trade that for faith, because we have developed a behavioral pattern. So yes, in some cases, God has worked through me to bring forth miraculous transformation in the person or persons. Never have another problem like that again. And in other cases, I've had to go back to the people or call the people back several times, because it is a process, just like it was for me. So we never know how God's going to work and what he's going to do. There's a reason for everything. Just like I said in the start of the show, I could not be where I'm at right now and helping others had I not been there to experience all those things. So it's all part of the journey. We all have a journey, for the better or for the worse. And now I'm just thankful that God has blessed me with a very wonderful and just blessed life.
0: Somebody picks up Purge. What is the main message you want them to get?
1: Faith, strength, and courage. By the power of God, if we truly, and I mean truly, I mean there's some people that when they come back to me and they say they're having problems again, and I say, you know, are you making God first? Are you saying those prayers that I said? Well, no, I'm busy. I'm too busy for that. And I'm going, okay, I gave you advice just like a doctor would give someone medical advice. And if you do these things, changes will come forth. So the ultimate message of this book is faith, strength, and courage, and being able to overcome any and every obstacle by the power of God. So if we're really sincere in this, and if we're truly making God first and committed to having a better life through the power of God and by Yahweh sending Jesus into our lives to guide us back on that narrow path to him, then miraculous transformation can take place. And George, I got to tell you, is the greatest thing when somebody sends me a message or a text or gives me a call or something and says, look, my life is great now. It's so much better. The real change has come. I'm through with this. God really did take this from me. I can't describe to you in words how good that makes me feel to know that God actually worked through me to help somebody in that way.
0: Why are some people susceptible to demons and other people aren't, Bill?
1: Well, I think it comes down to a sensitivity issue. So there are some people who go through life and they can, I've seen it, I've personally seen it, they could do anything and everything in a bad and negative way, and they don't seem to be affected. But there's an old saying, if the devil's not bothering you, well, then he's got you right where he wants you.
0: That's an interesting take.
1: Yeah, and so the people, and I find this as well, George, that in a lot of cases, the most common threat, not in all the cases, but it is a majority of cases, the person has suffered child molestation, some type of traumatic event, horrific abuse in some way that caused a high level of trauma, which through that high level of trauma, again, fear-based, trauma-based, low frequency, low vibration, you know, those demons are not only on the perpetrator, but then unfortunately through that level of trauma that has brought in all these horrific things, then the demons will go on to the victim because of that high level of trauma that has been established. And then it's going to require somebody like me, God working through me, to come along and evict that from the person.
0: Have you ever dealt with somebody who'd been possessed and you just could not reach him?
1: Never once. Not a person that was fully possessed, but I have dealt with people, some, and it's a very small few. And it grieved me to my spirit. You know, one case, I went to help a man, and he seemed to be free and seemed to be doing well. I didn't hear from him for a while, and usually when I don't hear from somebody, they're doing okay. But then his wife had contacted me, informing me that he committed suicide, and something like that just grieved me to my spirit. And then there are other cases where people were addicted to drugs, and I did everything that I could do by the power of God working through me to free them from everything. And then I would say to them, look, you got to stay away from this now, because if you go back to this and you open that door again, then seven more wicked than the original are going to come back on you. So please understand what I'm saying to you. And some of these people wouldn't listen, and they would go back to doing the drugs, and then they're in a worse place than they were before. And it grieves me in my spirit, George, but there's nothing that I can do about it because we have free will. And just like God, he never leaves us. We leave him by our choices. And when we decide to come back, he'll be there. And same thing for those people. If they decide to come back and want my help, if they're really sincere and they really want to be free from that garbage, then I would be there with open arms to help them.
0: Where's the best place to get your book, Purged?
1: Right at the website, BillJBean.com. And the order buttons are on there. And go there and get your copy. And I pray that it'll be a blessing to anyone and everyone that gets a copy.
0: Let's go to the phones. East of the Rockies, Cynthia is with us in East Hampton, Massachusetts. Hi, Cynthia. Hello. Well, she's not there. She fell asleep, probably. Next up, let's try Jane in Oregon. Welcome to the program. Hi, Jane.
2: Hello, Bill. Hi, George. I'm a longtime listener.
0: Well, thank you.
1: Hi, Jane.
2: Yes. Hi. I have a real problem. I work in a small office in a hospital, and we have had nothing but fighting, conflict, hostility. It's all women, and I know that, you know, sometimes there can be a stereotype of women at each other's throats, but I feel that it is something more. I feel that there is a very dark presence there. We did have one of our office workers several years ago before I started the position. She was fired and unfortunately committed suicide, and they kept several articles of her clothing or some memorabilia from her in the office for a very long time. And many of us could kind of feel the presence of her from time to time, because obviously it was a traumatic firing for her.
1: Sure.
2: And I have recently come under attack in the office in terms of a lot of backbiting towards me.
0: Mm-hmm.
2: And it's a horrible thing for the ladies in this office. It creates so much havoc and turmoil and sucks us dry. And my question to you is a little more complicated because, of course, the women in the office don't share the same beliefs or the same worldviews often. But is there anything that I can do to protect myself and to try to heal that office environment that seems to have kind of a darkness or some kind of...
0: Something's looming over it. Huh?
1: Yeah, well, the devil's loving every second of it. And just as God assigns angels to us, the devil assigns things. And right now, based on what you're saying, there's an opening there. And I have, George, I've been called to businesses to go in just like what's being described here and go in and perform clearings in these types of things and have a meeting with management and employees to where we sat down and put all the issues on the table. And then, by the power of God, those things were eradicated and evicted and peace was restored to the situation. I've also been flown to churches, where pastors were under demonic attack, their families, their congregations, and God worked through me to free them as well. So what you were saying, I'm glad you made the call. My best advice to you is email me, and I will give you some prayers. If you don't get a copy of my book, I will give you via email a copy of these prayers to say. And the best thing that you can do is when you go into the situation, and you can say this under your breath, Yahweh rebuke thee in Jesus' name. I use God's mighty and holy name. His name is Yahweh, listed 6,823 times in the Bible, and was replaced with the title of Lord. So wherever you see that, it should say Yahweh. Jesus' Hebrew name is Yahshua, which means Yahweh saves. Yahweh saves through him. So that's what I would do. But please send an email to me. You can email me directly from my site, BillJBean.com. And I will reply to your email and make sure that you have those prayers. And that is the best way to arm yourself, because if these ladies are having, you know, different views on religion and other things going, well, then there's no way that you're going to be able to bridge that gap unless they have a different type of thinking and mindset. So it'll only inflame the situation if you went in and said, hey, this is what we have to do. Well, they're not going to accept that.
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15: 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You just kind of made the comment, maybe I just read you wrong, that because you break a window or you stole something, you're violent.
16: Yeah.
15: If that's not violent.
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0: Oh, I think it is. If you broke windows at our nation's capital, if you broke windows to get in and then you stole stuff, yeah, that's violence. If you break a window or knock down a door, sir.
15: That's property damage. That's not violent. You're not hurting anybody.
0: You're not hurting anybody?
15: If you light somebody's house on fire, that's property damage and that's violent. But, I mean, just if there's nobody there in a house and you knock down the door to steal something, that's not violent.
0: What if I went to Melinda's house tonight and knocked down the door? That's a violent act, and I would be dead because she'd shoot me.
16: Better believe I would.
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14: A jury in Seattle has awarded $8 million to a student who was punched in the face by one of his teachers. It's one of the largest levies ever against the Seattle public schools.
16: And holy cow, they were asking for $76 to $124 million in damages. So $8 million doesn't sound that bad when you look at what they were asking for.
14: No kidding. 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
0: It's a ridiculous settlement. $8 million for punching a kid. No, you should not make it a practice to punch any of your students, even if they make you mad and they fight you. 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My only disagreement comes with a jury award on this of $8 million. Give me a break. If Mark, if you want to put one right in a kisser, I'd take $8 million right now. I would.
14: I'm going to pass for right now. 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
16: Well, but thanks for putting the offer on the table.
0: Yes. Hit me with your best shot for $8 million. 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
21: Let me squeeze in. Roberts wants to weigh in on the law, the new bill that was approved by the House and the Senate. It's on the governor's desk for his approval. It would mandate that the Ten Commandments be placed in every public school classroom. And the ACLU is filing a lawsuit against the state to try to block this. Robert, good morning. What are you thinking about?
22: So I'm a Jewish American, and it turns my stomach to come to agree with the ACLU on anything. I mean, really, it makes me throw up in my mouth, frankly. But I have to come down on the side of that. I don't think that this is a proper thing to do, to be posting the Ten Commandments.
21: Why?
22: Well, because my belief system, and again, I'm an Orthodox Jew, allows for the personal belief that any human being, regardless of their religion, can be a decent human being, regardless of what they believe or what they don't believe. In that regard, I feel that some people could be offended because of their belief system. I'm 73 years old. I'm a product of New York City public schools. And when I left elementary school in 1964, we always had one day a week where there was a morning program, what they called assembly day. And everybody assembled in the auditorium, and the principal gave a speech. It was always a non-denominational speech, but it always invoked either the name of God or he said the Lord or something like that. So we've kind of been through that. It didn't offend me as a child. And
21: I'm just curious, do you have a problem with the pride flags and the BLM flags and things like that in the classroom?
22: Yes. Good.
21: Totally. I appreciate your consistency. You and I may disagree on the mandate for the Ten Commandments in the classrooms, but I do appreciate your consistency, and I appreciate your opinion. Thank
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9: Be sure to catch Mark and Melinda on your way home this afternoon.
14: Hello there, BJ. How are you?
23: Hey, good afternoon, guys. Yes, 100%. Absolutely agree we should ban cell phones in classrooms. I mean, we hear report after report on just the mental health of, you know, social media and just the awkwardness of young teens and generations, the current generation. And anyone who disagrees or opposes it, they have an agenda or they're delusional, because our generation's fine and we didn't have cell phones in, you know, in our classrooms. But I deal with a lot of young people. I see them in elevators. Awkward is not even the right word. It's almost like a fear when, you know, you're in an elevator with them or any kind of closed quarters, or if you're walking past them in the hall, they don't look up and acknowledge you. It's a problem.
14: And this proposal would also ban them in hallways during passing periods. They would be banned in the cafeteria at lunchtime. It's a complete ban from beginning to the end of the school day. Do you like that?
23: I do. There's not a problem with it at all. And we survive without it.
24: Well, and to me, the fact that they're saying we're not going to allow for it during passing periods in the hall or even in the cafeteria during lunchtime is important, too. While in the classroom, absolutely, they should be paying attention to get education. While they're passing in the halls, while they're sitting in the cafeteria, they need to get that social education that is so badly missing in this generation of young people, so that they can get out and actually have a conversation. They don't have to have that anxiety that we've heard some young people say, I don't like looking people in the eye. I don't really want to talk to them because I'm not sure or confident in my ability to speak or have a conversation. So it's important that they learn how to socialize.
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14: An Ohio mother says she went through the drive-thru, wanted to get something to eat for her daughter, and when they looked in the bag of food they had ordered, mom also saw a bag of marijuana in there. Mom and her attorney are winding up. They're down there in the built bullpen getting heated up. And they're coming in, and they're going to be throwing fastballs at Burger King looking for money. Are they entitled to money? Angela is with us. Good afternoon, Angela. How you doing?
28: I'm doing great. I look at it. That's a happy meal, y'all.
29: Yeah, happy.
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5: Chrissy is checking in from North Austin this morning on this homeless issue. You got two competing efforts. You got the city cleaning up some encampments. You got the state sweeping in several days prior doing the same thing. And, well, the state's making some great progress. Chrissy, good morning in North Austin. What are you thinking about?
6: Good morning. So, you know, it's so interesting when you hear the mayor and the czar. And basically what I hear is a lot of complaining. And really in this world, you have, you know, people that complain and the people that provide solutions. And so I'm sure that they don't need the governor's permission to provide solutions. I'm sure the city knows where every single homeless encampment is. All they have to simply do is work. They go, oh, I see the governor's task force is over here. Let's take a team out. Let's give some flyers out. Let's say, hey, come to this location. We're going to provide you this, this, and this. Because apparently the city has millions of dollars at its fingertips. But where is it actually being used? I don't even know, you know, besides a few hotels, where is all the money going? You know, where is places to help people get cleaned up, to go for job interviews, to get help with their addictions? Where are those places in the city? It should be really well known.
5: It's a great point. That's an outstanding point. You're absolutely right. This is a real opportunity for the mayor to step up and solve a real problem, right?
7: Yeah, sure.
5: Instead of, just sugarcoating this money pit that we've created, this homeless industrial complex, you're right, Chrissy. A full city audit would go a long way in restoring some credibility and trust at City Hall, but the mayor is fully embracing the politics of the time.
7: Yeah. Yeah, in fact, I imagine if you had a mayoral candidate who was genuine about a full, top-down, third-party, outside audit and followed through with it, that you'd probably find a wildly successful candidate, mayor that could actually draw people together.
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20: An Ohio mother says she went through the drive-thru, wanted to get something to eat for her daughter, and when they looked in the bag of food they had ordered, mom also saw a bag of marijuana in there. Mom and her attorney are winding up. They're down there in the built bullpen getting heated up. And they're coming in, and they're going to be throwing fastballs at Burger King looking for money. Are they entitled to money? Angela is with us. Good afternoon, Angela. How you doing?
21: I'm doing great. I look at it. That's a happy meal, y'all.
22: Yeah, happy.
23: It just came from the wrong place.
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6: Sandy, it says on the screen you're a teacher. Want to get your thoughts on this. There's a story in the Daily Mail about a high school teacher. She's a 10th grade English teacher, and she's quitting because of the technology. Well, she says these young minds are being destroyed by the technology. They're playing games, they're copying assignments using AI and ChatGPT, and they're not learning a thing, and she's so frustrated that she's actually leaving the profession as a result of it. Do you see some of the same things?
5: I happen to be an 11th grade English teacher, and absolutely. These kids, I can't even let, they'll ask, can I listen to music while I'm writing? No, because I've had children who have AI dictating to them through their headphones as they're writing a paper. Mm. So you can't trust them to do things online, you know, if you want to have them write their paper in a Google Doc, say. It's impossible to trust them because they can cheat. And I agree with her. That's what I mean also about the fact that they can't think because they're relying too heavily on these things to think for them. And I understand her frustration. My students have to write everything by hand. I had a student who used AI to write about her favorite place. Mm. What the heck? I mean, wow. If you can't write about yourself, ridiculous.
6: To be the devil's advocate in this conversation, Sandy, the AI is pushing our culture that direction where you don't have to think. You just have to ask the right questions in ChatGPT, and you can get a job in this country. The technology is pushing us towards a lack of focus and mindless knowledge. These kids are only doing what the technology is pushing them towards, right?
7: You're right. I mean, it is really, really cut into critical thinking. I mean, you see it among adults, but especially among young kids when their minds are still forming and, you know, they got that sponge in their head and they're not using it properly.
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15: 3 out of 4 Texas nurses say within the last year they have been the victim of physical assaults or sexual harassment on the job. Chelsea is calling from downtown. It says on the screen that you got out of bedside nursing because of the violence. Tell us about it.
27: I was actually a newer nurse, so I have less than 5 years under my belt, and I was working bedside nursing, and I experienced numerous occasions of the sexual and physical assaults from patients. And it's unfortunate because you don't feel like you can go to your leaders or management, because usually what you'll hear back is, well, what could you have done differently to not let the situation elevate to that level that the patient would want to lash out?
28: What was the most common thing you faced with unruly patients or violent patients?
27: Well, it would be, as a female nurse, there would be a lot of sexual comments, sexual actions that would be done by patients, but also a lot of hitting, a lot of anger, sometimes when we would have drug-seeking patients or even patients in pain. And, you know, you do have sympathy for them because, you know, when you're in pain, you're in pain. But as, you know, someone said before, we're there to help. That's the only thing that we're there to do. You know, we're not the ones causing the pain. We're actually the ones trying to help you out with it. But, yeah, you still experience that abuse.
29: Chelsea, you said that the
23: the hospital admin would say, what could you do differently? I take that to mean that they thought the patients did no wrong. There had to be some underlying reason why that patient would act that way towards you instead of they just are a bad person.
27: Exactly.
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12: When will it happen? I'm Roger Stern, Fox News. President Trump says the U.S. and Iran will sign a peace deal tomorrow, but Iran says it may take days if it does even happen. Meanwhile, Fox's Max Gordon is looking at the issues keeping both nations apart.
13: Both sides are still wrestling over the Strait of Hormuz. Last night, Iran launched several one-way attack drones trying to strike commercial ships in the Strait of Hormuz. U.S. forces say they shot them all down, though, with CENTCOM stating that the international trade corridor remains open for transit. That is, except for ships trying to go to or from Iranian ports, with the blockade still in place. Meanwhile, Tehran and Washington are both trying to play up their end of a potential memorandum of understanding that would end the war and open up a longer negotiation period, according to a senior administration official.
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33: Mark, Melinda, and Ed.
15: 3 out of 4 Texas nurses say within the last year they have been the victim of physical assaults or sexual harassment on the job. Chelsea is calling from downtown. Says on the screen that you got out of bedside nursing because of the violence. Tell us about it.
34: I was actually a newer nurse, so I had less than 5 years under my belt, and I was working bedside nursing, and I experienced numerous occasions of the sexual and physical assaults from patients. And it's unfortunate because you don't feel like you can go to your leaders or management, because usually what you'll hear back is, well, what could you have done differently to not let the situation elevate to that level that the patient would want to lash out?
28: What was the most common thing you faced with unruly patients or violent patients?
34: Well, it would be, as a female nurse, there would be a lot of sexual comments, sexual actions that would be done by patients, but also a lot of hitting, a lot of anger. Sometimes when we would have drug-seeking patients or even patients in pain, and, you know, you do have sympathy for them because, you know, when you're in pain, you're in pain. But as, you know, someone said before, we're there to help. That's the only thing that we're there to do. You know, we're not the ones causing the pain. We're actually the ones trying to help you out with it. But, yeah, you still experience that abuse.
23: Chelsea, you said that the hospital admin would say, what could you do differently? I take that to mean that they thought the patients did no wrong. There had to be some underlying reason why that patient would act that way towards you instead of they just are a bad person.
34: Exactly.
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35: News Radio KLBJ Radar Weather Watch. Partly cloudy, increasing clouds overnight with an overnight low of 76. Tomorrow, partly to mostly cloudy with scattered showers and thunderstorms in the afternoon. High near 90. Thunderstorms continue in the evening hours with an overnight low of 75. That's your News Radio KLBJ Radar Weather Watch. I'm Rachel Marisay.
0: The left wants to rewrite our history book.
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0: Be sure to catch Mark and Melinda on your way home this afternoon.
1: Hello there, BJ. How are you?
2: Hey, good afternoon, guys. Yes, 100%. Absolutely agree we should ban cell phones in classrooms. I mean, we hear report after report on just the mental health of, you know, social media and just the awkwardness of young teens and generations, the trend generation. And anyone who disagrees or opposes it, they have an agenda or they're delusional, because our generation's fine and we didn't have cell phones in, you know, in our classrooms. But I deal with a lot of young people. I see them in elevators. Awkward is not even the right word. It's almost like a fear when, you know, you're in an elevator with them or any kind of closed quarters, or if you're walking past them in the hall, they don't look up and acknowledge you. It's a problem.
1: And this proposal would also ban them in hallways during passing periods. They would be banned in the cafeteria at lunchtime. It's a complete ban from beginning to the end of the school day. Do you like that?
2: I do. There's not a problem with it at all. Again, we survive without it.
3: Well, and to me, the fact that they're saying we're not going to allow for it during passing periods in the hall or even in the cafeteria during lunchtime is important, too. While in the classroom, absolutely, they should be paying attention and get education. While they're passing in the halls, while they're sitting in the cafeteria, they need to get that social education that is so badly missing in this generation of young people, so that they can get out and actually have a conversation. They don't have to have that anxiety that we've heard some young people say, I don't like looking people in the eye. I don't really want to talk to them because I'm not sure or confident in my ability to speak or have a conversation. So it's important that they learn how to socialize.
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1: David is calling from Waco on the story about the artificial intelligence now being used in conjunction with security cameras at Kai Charter Schools here in Austin. And this is a system that they say will detect guns on campus very, very rapidly. David, good afternoon. Welcome to KLBJ.
13: Yes, I'm a safety director at a kind of mid-sized school, public school here in Central Texas. I heard your comment about the AI, and we've actually been using it for a little over a month, and it worked tremendously. It's a definite game changer for us.
5: It will detect guns in schools. How does it work, the one you're using?
13: We've tested it weekly. It's just trained to look for movement, but also it sees an object that potentially looks like a gun and somebody holding it away or pulling it out of a holster or pulling it out of a bag. And then ours works exactly what you were talking about. The AI sends a feed to a human at a control center, and then they send an alert to us. We actually get a picture of what the person looks like, and it tracks them through the building. It not only does it do gunshot detection. It also can detect a fight. It can detect if someone's fallen. It can do a lot of different things.
1: And David, that is scanning the exterior and interior of the building?
13: Yes, wherever you have cameras, and that's one of the things that's really nice about it, is that it will connect to your existing cameras. You don't have to go out and buy additional cameras if you have a pretty robust camera system. And most schools have exterior cameras and also have interior cameras.
1: And as far as you know, no one has been able to beat it so far, sneaking one pass that went undetected?
13: No. We haven't had an incident with a gun. And we've never had one on one of our campuses. This is just something that we've got a lot of things in place, and we just decided this was kind of the icing on the cake because it protects your exterior. That's one of the biggest things, is that if somebody gets out of a car with a rifle or a gun and they start towards your building, then they never get in.
0: Every afternoon, 2 to 4 on News Radio KLBJ. Are you an early riser? Consider watching the sunrise with KLBJ's Gardening Block. 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
20: Let me squeeze in. Roberts wants to weigh in on the law, the new bill that was approved by the House and the Senate. It's on the governor's desk for his approval. It would mandate that the Ten Commandments be placed in every public school classroom. And the ACLU is filing a lawsuit against the state to try to block this. Robert, good morning. What are you thinking about?
23: So I'm a Jewish American, and it turns my stomach to come to agree with the ACLU on anything. I mean, really, gives me things to throw up in my mouth, frankly. But I have to come down on the side of that. I don't think that this is a proper thing to do, to be posting the Ten Commandments.
20: Why?
23: Well, because my belief system, and again, you know, I'm an Orthodox Jew, allows for the personal belief that any human being, regardless of their religion, can be a decent human being, regardless of what they believe or what they don't believe. In that regard, you know, I feel that some people could be offended because of their belief system. I'm 73 years old. I'm a product of New York City public schools. And when I left elementary school in 1964, we always had one day a week where there was a morning program, what they called assembly day, and everybody assembled in the auditorium and the principal gave a speech. It was always a non-denominational speech, but it always invoked either the name of God or he said the Lord or something like that. So we've kind of been through that. It didn't offend me as a child. And
20: I'm just curious, do you have a problem with the pride flags and the BLM flags and things like that in the classroom?
23: Yes.
20: Good.
23: Yes,
20: good.
23: Totally.
20: I appreciate your consistency. You and I may disagree on the mandate for the Ten Commandments in the classrooms, but I do appreciate your consistency, and I appreciate your opinion. Thank
5: Absolutely.
20: You.
5: Absolutely.
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20: I'm looking at the Capital Metro dashboard right now, and overall ridership in the past 12 months is 25.9 million. Now, that sounds like a big number, but to be honest, it's about 5 million riders lower than all the previous years.
2: That's not good.
20: Capital Metro, since its creation in the 80s, has never increased ridership. Now, they've increased the revenue they take in from the taxpayers in a sales tax collection and that sort of thing, and a variety of taxes they get from the county and the city, but they have never increased ridership. That's not a good look. Let's see here. Let me squeeze in Ryan.
3: I'll keep it brief. I just wanted to share my experience. You know, I'm 30. I grew up in Austin, lived here my whole life. Man, when I started taking the bus when I was 12. I explored Austin. I enjoyed the city. I was 13 when I decided to be a knucklehead. I actually ran away from home, and I would stay on Capital Metro all night to, you know, they had a bus that ran all night to late out. I stayed on the night owl to stay out of the weather when it got too cold. And I never once felt unsafe at all. I never once saw anything sketchy. I never saw anything dangerous. There was no machete, no weapons. It was actually really probably kept me very safe.
2: Yeah.
3: And it's really a shame that's no longer. And like I said, this was only 15, 16 years ago. And during my bout of that, you know, in the city in general, I never had any problems. I never felt unsafe.
20: Things are different now, for sure.
3: You know,
20: yeah, completely different now.
3: Now, as an adult working at, I work all over the city a lot during the night. I feel unsafe, you know,
20: I hear you, man.
3: And
20: things have changed greatly. No, right before your very eyes, you've seen it unfold.
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20: Sandy, it says on the screen you're a teacher. Want to get your thoughts on this. There's a story in the Daily Mail about a high school teacher. She's a 10th grade English teacher, and she's quitting because of the technology. Well, she says these young minds are being destroyed by the technology. They're playing games. They're copying assignments using AI and ChatGPT, and they're not learning a thing, and she's so frustrated that she's actually leaving the profession as a result of it. Do you see some of the same things?
29: I happen to be an 11th grade English teacher, and absolutely. These kids, I can't even let, they'll ask, can I listen to music while I'm writing? No, because I've had children who have AI dictating to them through their headphones as they're writing a paper. So you can't trust them to do things online, you know, if you want to have them write their paper in a Google Doc, say. It's impossible to trust them because they can cheat. And I agree with her. That's what I mean also about the fact that they can't think because they're relying too heavily on these things to think for them. And I understand her frustration. My students have to write everything by hand. I have a student who used AI to write about her favorite place. What the heck? I mean, wow. If you can't write about yourself, ridiculous.
20: To be the devil's advocate in this conversation, Sandy, the AI is pushing our culture that direction where you don't have to think. You just have to ask the right questions in ChatGPT, and you can get a job in this country. The technology is pushing us towards a lack of focus and mindless knowledge. These kids are only doing what the technology is pushing them towards, right?
2: You're right. I mean,
20: Man, it
2: 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I mean, you see it among adults. But especially among young kids, when their minds are still forming and, you know, they got that sponge in their head and they're not using it properly.
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1: If you're open to the public, you allow in-person payments at your physical location, you must accept cash. That's the essence of a bill filed today in the United States Senate.
10: It's crazy to me that we have to have a bill that says you have to accept the currency that we've had along forever.
1: Let's go to Heather. What are your thoughts on this proposal?
11: So one of the things that people aren't necessarily looking at is small businesses, a business that maybe only does 30 to 50 transactions a day. The fees that are associated with having to have the armored car service, having to have the bank account, there's a lot of fees that are associated with taking cash and being able to take a credit card where you only have to pay 0.5% of whatever that sale is to the credit card manufacturer is much easier for small businesses to make a profit.
10: Wait, hold on. Are you saying the banks that you maybe have your business account with, they charge you for the cash that you get?
11: Yes, you have to have the armored service to pick up, and you have to pay for like a change order.
1: Are you a small business owner, Heather?
11: I used to be. I'm not any longer, but I am very familiar with the fees that you would have to pay because not every bank has one of the coin counter machines. They send it out, and there's a fee associated with that.
1: What is your estimation as to the percentage of customers who want to pay in cash?
11: I can only speak to where I'm working now, which is a food eatery area inside of a business. And I would say in a month, maybe 4 people. And what I typically do, if they don't have another way to pay, if cash is all they have, I just let them have it.
1: The meal is free?
11: Yeah. I mean, we're not talking about big bills or

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13: David is calling from Waco on the story about the artificial intelligence now being used in conjunction with security cameras at Kai Charter Schools here in Austin. And this is a system that they say will detect guns on campus very, very rapidly. David, good afternoon. Welcome to KLBJ.
14: Yes, I'm a safety director at a kind of mid-sized school, public school here in Central Texas. I heard your comment about the AI, and we've actually been using it for a little over a month, and it worked tremendously. It's a definite game changer for us.
15: It will detect guns in schools. How does it work, the one you're using?
14: We've tested it weekly. It's just trained to look for movement, but also it sees an object that potentially looks like a gun and somebody holding it away, or pulling it out of a holster or pulling it out of a bag. And then ours works exactly what you were talking about. The AI sends a feed to a human at a control center, and then they send an alert to us. We actually get a picture of what the person looks like, and it tracks them through the building. It, not only does it do gunshot detection, it also can detect a fight. It can detect if someone's fallen. It can do a lot of different things.
13: And David, that is scanning the exterior and interior of the building?
14: Yes, wherever you have cameras, and that's one of the things that's really nice about it, is that it will connect to your existing cameras. You don't have to go out and buy additional cameras if you have a pretty robust camera system, and most schools have exterior cameras and also have interior cameras.
13: And as far as you know, no one has been able to beat it so far, sneaking one pass that went undetected?
14: No, we haven't had an incident with a gun, and we've never had one on one of our campuses. This is just something that we've got a lot of things in place, and we just decided this was kind of the icing on the cake because it protects your exterior. That's one of the biggest things, is that if somebody gets out of a car with a rifle or a gun and they start towards your building, then they never get in.
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5: Do you favor a bell-to-bell ban on the use of cell phones in all Texas public schools, or do you have objections? Do you see problems? Aaron is in Georgetown. Hi, Aaron. Welcome to KLBJ.
6: I was a teacher for 21 years, elementary school teacher, and it wasn't 10 years ago that, at least in our district, the big push was BYOD, bring your own device. Got to get everybody in there. Now, I was a second, third grade teacher. That means even the little kids got to bring whatever they have, and they were push that, and now all of a sudden we're making a whole 360-degree turn on this.
5: Yes.
6: I agree with it because I'm even watching the kids, you know, who are older now, you're 20-somethings, and they are so glued to those phones. It'd be nice, you know, wean the kids off of their need for all this technology, I guess, or the devices.
7: Yeah, and I think, what, the 8 hours you're in school, is it 5 days a week is a pretty decent start to that.
0: Afternoons 4 to 6 on News Radio KLBJ. Are you an early riser? Consider watching the sunrise with KLBJ's Gardening Block. 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
5: Laura is in Lockhart. We're sorry to hear that you lost your job in the fall of 25, and so you contacted and did some checking on Obamacare. Pick it up from there, please.
19: They were telling me that my premium every month was going to be $650.
5: And was that with or without subsidies from the taxpayers?
19: I called them before the subsidies expired, and then it was like $500 a month, and then I talked to them again before deadline ended, and it had gone up to $650.
5: And they have different options like gold, mm-hmm. silver, etc. Do you recall which one they were quoting there?
19: Because I do have a disability, and so I had to see a specific doctor. They said that even looking at the bronze plan, it was the cheapest that they could find was $650 a month. And I'm like, I don't have a job. My husband works, but he doesn't make enough to pay that. And unfortunately, we got married after he retired, so I couldn't be put on his insurance.
7: Well, and were they taking in his income as they were evaluating trying to cover you?
19: Yeah, because we live in the same household. And it's the exact same thing with Medicaid, except they were going on saying that I don't qualify for Medicaid because I don't have children. So because we made a choice not to have children, we're being punished.
5: What are you going to do, Laura?
19: I wish I knew. I've filed for Social Security disability, but that takes anywhere from 300 to 356 days to get approved.
7: See, that's my issue with this whole government getting involved in healthcare here. You would think a situation like yours would be ideal for getting the short-term coverage until perhaps you're able to find a job or find a plan on your own. And yet, they have made it just impossible for you.
19: So difficult.
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4: Near the finish line, I'm Chris DeMeo, Fox News. All eyes are on the Middle East as the wait and see is on for the U.S. and Iran to see if they'll sign a peace deal.
20: Iran claims the framework is still being finalized. Pakistan, which has been mediating talks, expects terms to be completed within the next 24 hours. The signing is likely to be virtual due to logistical challenges. If signed, the agreement would launch a 60-day negotiation period on Iran's nuclear program. Trump also says the Strait of Hormuz would reopen immediately and claims Tehran no longer wants to pursue a nuclear weapon. He also says the U.S. would eventually retrieve and destroy Iran's nuclear waste. In return, Tehran will reportedly receive phased sanction relief. The U.S. and Iran are offering different accounts of the deal.
4: Fox's Chanley Painter. Despite mixed signals coming from the U.S. and Iran, both nations seem optimistic that a deal will be signed. Soccer fans across the world flocking across North America to cheer on teams in the World Cup. Team USA winning Friday night against Paraguay at MetLife Stadium, which is currently being called New York, New Jersey Stadium.
21: Formerly known as MetLife Stadium, as they test the sound here at that stadium. Just an incredible game last night in Los Angeles as the United States dominated Paraguay 4-1 for the first time in its history. The United States scoring 4 goals in a single World Cup match, led by Flo Balogun, who became the first American since the 19th 1930s to score two goals in a single World Cup match. President Trump, who called the team before the match and told them he thinks they could go all the way, posted this on True Social. Congratulations to Team USA on their big win, 4-1, over a very good Paraguay team. Keep it going. Thousands of fans gathered at watch parties across America.
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5: Do you favor a bell-to-bell ban on the use of cell phones in all Texas public schools, or do you have objections? Do you see problems? Aaron is in Georgetown. 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
6: I was a teacher for 21 years, elementary school teacher, and it wasn't 10 years ago that, at least in our district, the big push was BYOD, bring your own device. Got to get everybody in there. Now, I was a second, third grade teacher. That means even the little kids got to bring whatever they have. And they were push that, and now all of a sudden we're making a whole 360-degree turn on this.
5: Yes.
6: I agree with it because I'm even watching the kids, you know, who are older now. You're 20-somethings, and they are so glued to those phones. It'd be nice, you know, wean the kids off of their need for all this technology, I guess, or the devices.
7: Yeah, and I think, what, the 8 hours you're in school, is it? 5 days a week is a pretty decent start to that.
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26: 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Partly cloudy. Increasing clouds overnight with an overnight low of 76. Tomorrow, partly to mostly cloudy with scattered showers and thunderstorms in the afternoon. High near 90. Thunderstorms continue in the evening hours with an overnight low of 75. That's your News Radio KLBJ Radar Weather Watch. 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
16: Good morning, guys. Yes, I love your show. That's first I want to say that.
17: Oh, thank you.
16: I have dual citizenship. I have Mexican citizenship in the United States. In Mexico, if I want a vote, I need to get used my ID that I got already. And I don't know how difficult it's for an American to get your birth certificate. In Mexico, you can go and get your birth certificate with an official ID. And that's it. Then you have to prove that you're a Mexican and you get your ID to vote. It is not difficult for anybody. They're married, they're divorced. There is no problem to get your ID if you prove that you are a citizen of that country or any other country. Only in the United States, this is the only place that I hear it's so difficult to prove you're a citizen. How?
17: Yeah, it's not that hard. I mean, here in Texas, all you have to do is go to texas.gov and you can get your birth certificate. Order it online. I mean, it's very easy in 2020.
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17: Yeah. No way.
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19: Let me squeeze in. Roberts wants to weigh in on the law, the new bill that was approved by the House and the Senate. It's on the governor's desk for his approval. It would mandate that the Ten Commandments be placed in every public school classroom. And the ACLU is filing a lawsuit against the state to try to block this. Robert, good morning. What are you thinking about?
20: So I'm a Jewish American, and it turns my stomach to come to agree with the ACLU on anything. I mean, really, it makes me throw up in my mouth, frankly. But I have to come down on the side of that. I don't think that this is a proper thing to do, to be posting the Ten Commandments.
19: Why?
20: Well, because my belief system, and again, you know, I'm an Orthodox Jew, allows for the personal belief that any human being, regardless of their religion, can be a decent human being, regardless of what they believe or what they don't believe. In that regard, you know, I feel that some people could be offended because of their belief system. I'm 73 years old. I'm a product of New York City public schools. And when I left elementary school in 1964, we always had one day a week where there was a morning program, what they called Assembly Day, and everybody assembled in the auditorium, and the principal gave a speech. It was always a non-denominational speech, but it always invoked either the name of God or he said the Lord or something like that. So we've kind of been through that. It didn't offend me as a child. And
19: I'm just curious, do you have a problem with the pride flags and the BLM flags and things like that in the classroom?
20: Yes.
19: Good,
20: yes,
19: good.
20: Totally.
19: I appreciate your consistency. You and I may disagree on the mandate for the Ten Commandments in the classrooms, but I do appreciate your consistency, and I appreciate your opinion. Thank
17: Absolutely.
19: You.
17: Absolutely.
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19: Ace on the Todd and Oz Show. Ace, good morning.
2: Good morning. How you guys doing? I just had a quick comment and then a question. Like, I just moved here from Chicago. I'm literally not even a year and a half out. Mm-hmm. My mom is still there and her family. And we would, even though they not Trump people, I guarantee if this was Joe Biden saying that, the people would be dancing in the street. Like, my mom is a prisoner in her own home. Wow. Can't come outside because they're scared. And the thing is, I'm hoping that if they send the troops in, that they go into the inner city, not just the downtown areas where the tourists are, going to the inner city. And I do, I kind of fear for them, because you got some young idiots like a nephew of mine, like they're young idiots. And I'm wondering if they would start shooting at the National Guard. And my question is, with all the crime that's going on in Austin with the break-ins and the businesses and people who want to move out and get rid of their business because of all the crime, would you guys be in favor of them coming to Austin? No. Thank you guys. I love your show.
4: Thank you, Ace.
19: Appreciate it, Ace. No, I don't necessarily want the guard here in town, maybe crime get is, maybe I'd change my mind down the road if things change, but I don't know. There's a thing about, sending the troops into American streets that fundamentally is kind of I'm against that.
4: Yeah.
19: You know?
4: Yeah. I mean, listen, I obviously it's effective when you look at D.C. where they're federal and they're not a state, but the rules are different in Illinois, in Texas. I can't support the feds coming in. Unless it's a riot, a natural disaster, an emergency, something like that, I can't support the feds coming into any of our cities. I do agree with him that the people of Chicago deserve better. His family deserves far better than they're getting. But I don't think sending in the feds is really what we need to find another way. And that's a part of that is getting guys like Brandon Johnson out of office.
5: Yeah.
4: And I'm sure they got a DA a lot like us up there.
19: It sucks that Ace, that your mother is trapped in their home, in her home, afraid to go outside. That's horrific feeling right there, man. That's unacceptable.
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14: Melissa is in Manor with a comment on PepsiCo, saying they're going to cut the price on all of their potato chips and other snacks by 15%. Hi, Melissa. How are you?
15: I'm good. I'm wondering if the 15%, they're trying to make themselves sound good with, the customers, because I think they're losing business to the store brands. Generics used to get a bad name, but now they don't. And I can tell you, everything I just put in my grocery cart that was a snack was the store brand. The sodas I bought, I don't even drink them that often, were half the price.
14: Wow.
15: Yeah, and in some cases, like I'm just going to say the cheese balls at one particular store that I only buy on game day, they actually taste better to me, the store brand, than the other one.
16: That's so, how I cater everything.
14: Melissa, thank you so much. And Melinda and I will be over for the game and those cheese balls.
16: Yes, I'm looking forward to it.
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19: Sandy, it says on the screen you're a teacher. Want to get your thoughts on this. There's a story in the Daily Mail about a high school teacher. She's a 10th grade English teacher, and she's quitting because of the technology. Well, she says these young minds are being destroyed by the technology. They're playing games, they're copying assignments using AI and ChatGPT, and they're not learning a thing, and she's so frustrated that she's actually leaving the profession as a result of it. Do you see some of the same things?
0: I happen to be an 11th grade English teacher, and absolutely. These kids, I can't even let, they'll ask, can I listen to music while I'm writing? No, because I've had children who have AI dictating to them through their headphones as they're writing a paper. So you can't trust them to do things online, you know, if you want to have them write their paper in a Google Doc, say. It's impossible to trust them because they can cheat. And I agree with her. That's what I mean also about the fact that they can't think because they're relying too heavily on these things to think for them. And I understand her frustration. My students have to write everything by hand. I have a student who used AI to write about her favorite place. What the heck? I mean, wow. If you can't write about yourself, ridiculous.
19: To be the devil's advocate in this conversation, Sandy, the AI is pushing our culture that direction where you don't have to think. You just have to ask the right questions in ChatGPT and you can get a job in this country. The technology is pushing us towards a lack of focus and mindless knowledge. These kids are only doing what the technology is pushing them towards, right?
4: You're right. I mean, it is really, really cut into critical thinking. I mean, you see it among adults, but especially among young kids when their minds are still forming and, you know, they got that sponge in their head and they're not using it properly.
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6: David is calling from Waco on the story about the artificial intelligence now being used in conjunction with security cameras at Kai Charter Schools here in Austin. And this is a system that they say will detect guns on campus very, very rapidly. David, good afternoon. Welcome to KLBJ.
16: Yes, I'm a safety director at a kind of mid-sized school, public school here in Central Texas. I heard your comment about the AI, and we've actually been using it for a little over a month, and it worked tremendously. It's a definite game changer for us.
8: It will detect guns in schools. How does it work, the one you're using?
16: We've tested it weekly. It's just trained to look for movement, but also it sees an object that potentially looks like a gun and somebody holding it away, or pulling it out of a holster or pulling it out of a bag. And then ours works exactly what you were talking about. The AI sends a feed to a human at a control center, and then they send an alert to us. We actually get a picture of what the person looks like, and it tracks them through the building. It not only does it do gunshot detection, it also can detect a fight. It can detect if someone's fallen. It can do a lot of different things.
6: And David, that is scanning the exterior and interior of the building?
16: Yes, wherever you have cameras, and that's one of the things that's really nice about it, is that it will connect to your existing cameras. You don't have to go out and buy additional cameras if you have a pretty robust camera system, and most schools have exterior cameras and also have interior cameras.
6: And as far as you know, no one has been able to beat it so far, sneaking one pass that went undetected?
16: No, we haven't had an incident with a gun. And we've never had one on one of our campuses. This is just something that we've got a lot of things in place, and we just decided this was kind of the icing on the cake because it protects your exterior. That's one of the biggest things, is that if somebody gets out of a car with a rifle or a gun and they start towards your building, then they never get in.
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14: 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Welcome.
15: This is where I look at Ed and I shake my head and I look at Melinda and say that's where the level thinking comes from, because I understand at 100 miles an hour you should be pulled over and that's just ridiculous. But also, if somebody's got bald tires and these rains we're having right now, if they're on the freeway and they got to slow down really quick, there's a very good chance those tires aren't going to grip the road and somebody's going to get hurt. So there's a reason we have laws and there's a reason that those tires shouldn't be bald, because somebody might get hurt and there's a very good chance of it.
16: Where's your tire store? I'm just kidding. Hey, you bring up a good point. Nobody should have balding tires. I would just use an extreme example to my great friend to my left, but she's really to the right, Melinda over there, about how I would rather my police officers get some yahoo driving 100 miles an hour than getting some granny from South Austin whose tires are bald.
15: Well, there you go, Ed. There you go again, putting it a granny, because most grannies are pretty darn smart and they get those tires fixed.
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19: Recently, some metal rails and loops were installed by someone on a nearly dozen planter boxes near 6th Street and Brazos. Downtown Austin Alliance says it had no part in the installation. It is also curious as to who added the deterrence, if you will, to keep the homeless away.
20: You know, I don't know if it's just homeless. I mean, they also kind of look like those things that people would put up to stop people with skateboards from, you know, grinding up the sides of planter boxes with their tricks and whatnot.
19: Sure.
20: But I would think that this would be fairly easy to track down, or at least get an idea. There's surveillance cameras all over downtown Austin.
19: Either the city did it, and the city doesn't want the general public to know that they had something to do with it, because it goes against the activist narratives about letting the homeless go anywhere they want.
20: I could believe that.
19: Or it was one of the business owners downtown that did it out of frustration. Well, damn you, city. If you're not going to enforce this camping ban and keep the hobos away from my front door, well, then I'm going to install these things to protect my building.
18: Weekday mornings, 5 to 10 on News Radio KLBJ. Recently on the Todd and Oz Show.
19: Sandy, it says on the screen you're a teacher. I want to get your thoughts on this. There's a story in the Daily Mail about a high school teacher. She's a 10th grade English teacher, and she's quitting because of the technology. Well, she says these young minds are being destroyed by the technology. They're playing games, they're copying assignments using AI and ChatGPT, and they're not learning a thing, and she's so frustrated that she's actually leaving the profession as a result of it. Do you see some of the same things?
21: I happen to be an 11th grade English teacher, and absolutely. These kids, I can't even let, they'll ask, can I listen to music while I'm writing? No, because I've had children who have AI dictating to them through their headphones as they're writing a paper. Mm. So you can't trust them to do things online, you know, if you want to have them write their paper in a Google Doc, say, it's impossible to trust them because they can cheat. And I agree with her. That's what I mean also about the fact that they can't think because they're relying too heavily on these things to think for them. And I understand her frustration. My students have to write everything by hand. I have a student who used AI to write about her favorite place. What the heck? I mean, wow. If you can't write about yourself, it's ridiculous.
19: To be the devil's advocate in this conversation, Sandy, the AI is pushing our culture that direction where you don't have to think. You just have to ask the right questions in ChatGPT, and you can get a job in this country. The technology is pushing us towards a lack of focus and mindless knowledge. These kids are only doing what the technology is pushing them towards, right?
0: You're right. I mean, it is really, really cut into critical thinking. I mean, you see it among adults, but especially among young kids when their minds are still forming and, you know, they got that sponge in their head and they're not using it properly.
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31: Sunday? Maybe. I'm Deborah Valentine, Fox News. President Trump says U.S. and Iran may sign a peace deal on Sunday, but Fox's Chanley Painter reports Tehran is not confirming that.
32: Iran claims the framework is still being finalized. Pakistan, which has been mediating talks, expects terms to be completed within the next 24 hours. The signing is likely to be virtual due to logistical challenges. If signed, the agreement would launch a 60-day negotiation period on Iran's nuclear program. Trump also says the Strait of Hormuz would reopen immediately and claims Tehran no longer wants to pursue a nuclear weapon. He also says the U.S. would eventually retrieve and destroy Iran's nuclear waste. In return, Tehran will reportedly receive phased sanction relief. The U.S. and Iran are offering different accounts of the deal.
31: Despite mixed signals, both nations seem optimistic that a deal will be signed. World Cup matches underway. Team USA won last night against Paraguay. Fox's Brian Yenis reports from MetLife Stadium, which is currently being called New York New Jersey Stadium and hosting several matches.
33: Formerly known as MetLife Stadium, as they test the sound here at that stadium. Just an incredible game last night in Los Angeles as the United States dominated Paraguay 4-1 for the first time in its history. The United States scoring 4 goals in a single World Cup match, led by Flo Balogun, who became the first American since the 1930s to score 2 goals in a single World Cup match. President Trump, who called the team before the match and told them he thinks they could go all the way, posted this on Truth Social. Congratulations to Team USA on their big win, 4-1, over a very good Paraguay team. Keep it going. Thousands of fans gathered at watch parties across America.
31: Brazil and Morocco tied tonight. 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
12: News Radio KLBJ Radar Weather Watch. Partly cloudy, increasing clouds overnight with an overnight low of 76. Tomorrow, partly to mostly cloudy with scattered showers and thunderstorms in the afternoon. High near 90. Thunderstorms continue in the evening hours with an overnight low of 75. That's your News Radio KLBJ Radar Weather Watch. 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
19: The U.S. Supreme Court seems likely to uphold laws that prohibit transgender women and girls from competing on a women's or girls' school sports teams. After nearly 3.5 hours of arguments in a pair of cases from Idaho and West Virginia, a majority of the justices appear to be, agree with the states, like the state of Texas, and that the laws can remain in place.
20: Well, I mean, states' rights, that's how it should be. 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You're not going to other countries where they have real problems and finding a bunch of, you know, elitist liberal whites over there talking about how put upon they are because they, you know, people are misgendering them, and
0: right. 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
20: 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It's really almost an embarrassment to the nation that we've even taken this all the way to the Supreme Court.
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0: across the strings and it made an evil hiss. 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
11: Let me squeeze in Lou, checking in from the Mopac area this morning.
12: Man, you know what it is, man. Just another day, another hustle, man.
11: Yep.
12: I want to speak on that homeless. Man, the city's not doing nothing about it. I started out having 5 homeless encampment properties to clean out. I was hired to do. I'm at 12 right now. All these individuals that I meet in these homeless encampments, they're ducked in these camps that people from Wisconsin, North Carolina, New York, these people are coming out from the woodwork, man.
11: Wow.
12: So I have no clue what the city council are talking about. If there's a change in decreasing homelessness, there's no change whatsoever.
11: Well, Lou, there's no interest in solving the crisis because that means they wouldn't be needed anymore, right? I mean,
12: exactly. Yeah. That's job security for them, and that's it. That's all it is for them.
11: You're out there with your gloves and boots, and you're out there actually helping clean up some of these areas. And what a task that is. That's a big job. Mm-hmm. Dangerous job, too, right, Lou? Is it dangerous?
12: Oh, man. All the drug stuff that we see, we get chased with machetes, we get, I mean, all sorts of stuff. I'm in close connection with APD and with about 3 co-compliance officers that email me, text me throughout all these properties. I clean one up on Monday. That same one on Monday will be trashed up again on Tuesday because co-compliance notifies me and they give me 7 days to go out there and clean it all up. And these individuals, it's just same rotating cycle, same people I see.
13: Yeah. You ever deal with anybody's like aggressive dogs out there? Do people have aggressive dogs back in those camps?
12: Oh, those animals that are back there, I don't even know their dogs. I don't know what kind of dogs they are. They're some kind of
11: vicious
12: homemade dogs, but the dead animals that we have to pick up, I mean, there's so much stuff, man. I'll tell you right now, Todd, man, I've been born and raised in Austin. I spoke on before. This city is not Austin no more, man.
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11: Yeah, let me squeeze in Lou, checking in from the Mopac area this morning.
12: Man, you know what it is, man. Just another day, another hustle, man.
13: Yep.
12: I want to speak on that homeless. Man, the city's not doing nothing about it. I started out having 5 homeless encampment properties to clean out. I was hired to do. I'm at 12 right now. All these individuals that I meet in these homeless encampments, they're ducked in these camps that people from Wisconsin, North Carolina, New York, these people are coming out from the woodwork, man.
13: Wow.
12: So I have no clue what these city council are talking about, if there's a change in decreasing homelessness. All these Mickey Mouse nonprofits that they have, man, everybody got their hand in the pot, man, taking some kind of change out of it. There's no change whatsoever.
11: Well, Lou, there's no interest in solving the crisis because that means they wouldn't be needed anymore, right? I mean,
12: exactly.
11: Yeah.
12: That's job security for them, and that's it.
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11: The city of Austin patting itself on the back after connecting dozens of homeless people with shelter.
18: If you come in only with the intention to remove trash and debris and not help people solve their problems, those folks are going to continue to be homeless.
11: You're not helping people solve their problems by getting them into housing either.
13: Yeah, I don't see that happening.
11: Yeah.
13: All we have are these tiny little snippets of like, hey, we cleaned these camps, and hey, we moved 51 people and pointed them in direction of a shelter. All the while, we see the problem getting worse year after year, and when we call it out, as the public, the council gaslights us. Oh, there's no problem. You just hate the homeless is all.
11: Did you use the phrase, fund the homeless? Fund the homelessness?
13: I used their phrase, yes.
11: Yeah, that's their phrase.
13: Yes, that is their phrase.
11: The city wants to fund homelessness.
13: Mm-hmm.
11: I don't want to fund homelessness.
13: No.
11: I don't want more of it. I want it to go away. I want real results. I want people to stop drinking booze, stop doing drugs, and get the health care that they need for their mental illness.
13: Mm-hmm.
11: I do not want to fund homelessness, Mayor.
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1: Mark and Melinda.
22: Heather is with us regarding the lawsuits against the social media platforms.
23: So I just wanted to say that in a lot of the schools in AISD, they're not really enforcing the no phone policy. The kids walk around with them in their back pockets and still have a decent amount of access to them.
24: Well, I know each school district could make a determination of, could you have your phone on you but you couldn't use it? Could you use your phone when you were in the hallways changing classes and at lunch? I think the schools that have said, you know what, we don't want to see it at all during the day, that means it can't be in your pocket, it has to be away, are having the better success.
22: Yeah, that's the bell-to-bell approach. Once you enter the building, you will not access that phone. I think that's what lawmakers really intended or were hoping would be adopted by every district, but that's not playing out that way. Heather, how often does your daughter get to use her cell phone at middle school?
23: Quite a bit. So she can text me, she calls me, but I can only imagine that if the kids have access, they're smart enough to figure out how to get on them. So I would agree that the bell-to-bell policy would be a lot easier to enforce and leave a lot less to the administrators to try to figure out how do we deal with this. So my daughter just says the kids just don't listen, and then the teachers just give up.
22: Does every middle schooler in your daughter's class have a smartphone?
23: I would probably say about 90% of them.
22: Yeah, I'm not surprised. Yeah. What did you think when we said the person filing this lawsuit says that she started at age 8 with her first social media account?
23: I do think it is on the parent to monitor those things. I do also know that my daughter knows way more about her smartphone than I do and has definitely figured out ways to get around some of the restrictions that I've put on it. So it is still dangerous even when the parents are trying to monitor those types of things.
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11: Let me squeeze in. Roberts wants to weigh in on the law, the new bill that was approved by the House and the Senate. It's on the governor's desk for his approval. It would mandate that the Ten Commandments be placed in every public school classroom. And the ACLU is filing a lawsuit against the state to try to block this. Robert, good morning. What are you thinking about?
27: So I'm a Jewish American, and it turns my stomach to come to agree with the ACLU on anything. I mean, really, it makes me throw up in my mouth, frankly. But I have to come down on the side of that. I don't think that this is a proper thing to do, to be posting the Ten Commandments.
11: Why?
27: Well, because my belief system, and again, you know, I'm an Orthodox Jew, allows for the personal belief that any human being, regardless of their religion, can be a decent human being, regardless of what they believe or what they don't believe. In that regard, you know, I feel that some people could be offended because of their belief system. I'm 73 years old. I'm a product of New York City public schools. And when I left elementary school in 1964, we always had one day a week where there was a morning program, what they called Assembly Day, and everybody assembled in the auditorium, and the principal gave a speech. It was always a non-denominational speech, but it always invoked either the name of God or he said the Lord or something like that. So we've kind of been through that. It didn't offend me as a child. And
11: I'm just curious, do you have a problem with the pride flags and the BLM flags and things like that in the classroom?
27: Yes.
11: Good,
27: yes,
11: good.
27: Totally.
11: I appreciate your consistency. You and I may disagree on the mandate for the Ten Commandments in the classrooms, but I do appreciate your consistency, and I appreciate your opinion. Thank you.
13: Absolutely.
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11: Ace on the Todd and Oz Show. Ace, good morning.
28: Good morning. How you guys doing? I just had a quick comment and then a question. Like, I just moved here from Chicago. I'm literally not even a year and a half out. My mom is still there and her family. And we would, even though they not Trump people, I guarantee if this was Joe Biden saying that, the people would be dancing in the streets. Like, my mom is a prisoner in her own home. Wow. Can't come outside because they scared. And the thing is, I'm hoping that if they send the troops in, that they go into the inner cities, not just the downtown areas where the tourists are, going to the inner cities. And I kind of fear for them, because you got some young idiots, like a nephew of mine, like they're young idiots. And I'm wondering if they would start shooting at the National Guard. And my question is, with all the crime that's going on in Austin, with the break-ins and the businesses and people who want to move out and get rid of their business because of all the crime, would you guys be in favor of them coming to Austin? No. Thank you, guys. I love your show.
13: Thank you, Ace.
11: Appreciate it, Ace. No, I don't necessarily want the guard here in town, maybe crime kid is, you know, maybe I change my mind down the road if things change, but I don't know. There's a thing about, you know, sending the troops into American streets that fundamentally is kind of I'm against that.
13: Yeah.
11: You know?
13: Yeah. I mean, listen, obviously it's effective when you look at D.C. where they're federal and they're not a state, but the rules are different in Illinois, Texas. I just can't support the feds coming in. Unless it's a riot, you know, a natural disaster, an emergency, something like that, I can't support the feds coming into any of our cities. I do agree with him that the people of Chicago deserve better. His family deserves far better than they're getting. 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
4: Heather is with us regarding the lawsuits against the social media platforms.
5: So I just wanted to say that in a lot of the schools in AISD, they're not really enforcing the no phone policy. The kids walk around with them in their back pockets and still have a decent amount of access to them.
6: Well, I know each school district could make a determination of, could you have your phone on you but you couldn't use it? Could you use your phone when you were in the hallways changing classes and at lunch? I think the schools that have said, you know what, we don't want to see it at all during the day, that means it can't be in your pocket, it has to be away, are having the better success.
4: Yeah, that's the bell-to-bell approach. Once you enter the building, you will not access that phone. I think that's what lawmakers really intended or were hoping would be adopted by every district, but that's not playing out that way. Heather, how often does your daughter get to use her cell phone at middle school?
5: Quite a bit. So she can text me, she calls me, but I can only imagine that if the kids have access, they're smart enough to figure out how to get on them. So I would agree that the bell-to-bell policy would be a lot easier to enforce and leave a lot less to the administrators to try to figure out how do we deal with this. So my daughter just says the kids just don't listen, and then the teachers just give up.
4: Does every middle schooler in your daughter's class have a smartphone?
5: I would probably say about 90% of them.
4: Yeah, I'm not surprised. Yeah. What did you think when we said the person filing this lawsuit says that she started at age 8 with her first social media account?
5: I do think it is on the parent to monitor those things. I do also know that my daughter knows way more about her smartphone than I do and has definitely figured out ways to get around some of the restrictions that I've put on it. So it is still dangerous even when the parents are trying to monitor those types of things.
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0: Well, the city is talking about equitable access to rentable scooters here in town. Lime and Bird specifically, and talking about an ordinance that will require Lyft and Bird to offer cheaper rides for poor people.
11: Yeah.
0: 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And I'm kind of getting tired of subsidizing other people's rides. 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There's no need to subsidize Lime and Lyft or scooter rides for anybody in this city.
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13: I'm looking at the Capital Metro dashboard right now, and overall ridership in the past 12 months is 25.9 million. Now, that sounds like a big number, but to be honest, it's about 5 million riders lower than all the previous years.
16: That's not good.
13: Capital Metro, since its creation in the 80s, has never increased ridership. Now, they've increased the revenue they take in from the taxpayers in a sales tax collection and that sort of thing, and a variety of taxes they get from the county and the city, but they have never increased ridership. That's not a good look. Let's see here. Let me squeeze in Ryan.
17: I'll keep it brief. I just wanted to share my experience. You know, I'm 30. I grew up in Austin, lived here my whole life. Man, when I started taking the bus when I was 12. I explored Austin. I enjoyed the city. I was 13 when I decided to be a knucklehead. I actually ran away from home, and I would stay on Capital Metro all night to, you know, they had a bus that ran all night. I stayed on the night owl to stay out of the weather when it got too cold. And I never once felt unsafe at all. I never once saw anything sketchy. I never saw anything dangerous. There was no machetes, no weapons. It was actually really probably kept me very safe.
13: Yeah.
17: And
13: yeah.
17: It's really a shame that that's no longer. And like I said, this was only 15, 16 years ago. And during my bout of that, you know, in the city in general, I never had any problems. I never felt unsafe.
1: Things are different now, for sure.
17: You know,
1: yeah, completely different now.
17: Now, as an adult working at, you know, I work all over the city a lot during the night. I feel unsafe, you know, and I am unsafe all the time.
1: I hear you, man. And things have changed greatly. No, right before your very eyes, you've seen it unfold.
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22: The wait is over. I'm Chris DeMeo, Fox News. The 53-year championship drought is over for the New York Knicks.
23: Knicks fans, this is not a dream. Your long, long wait has ended. Go ahead and cry. After 53 years, the Knicks are finally NBA champions once again.
22: The call on ABC, New York tops San Antonio 94-90. All eyes on the Middle East to see if the U.S. and Iran will sign a peace deal.
24: Iran claims the framework is still being finalized. Pakistan, which has been mediating talks, expects terms to be completed within the next 24 hours. The signing is likely to be virtual due to logistical challenges. If signed, the agreement would launch a 60-day negotiation period on Iran's nuclear program. Trump also says the Strait of Hormuz would reopen immediately and claims Tehran no longer wants to pursue a nuclear weapon. He also says the U.S. would eventually retrieve and destroy Iran's nuclear waste. In return, Tehran will reportedly receive phased sanction relief. The U.S. and Iran are offering different accounts of the deal.
22: That's Fox's Chanley Painter. Soccer fans cheering on their teams in the World Cup. Team USA winning Friday night against Paraguay.
25: Formerly known as MetLife Stadium, as they test the sound here at that stadium. Just an incredible game last night in Los Angeles as the United States dominated Paraguay 4-1. For the first time in its history, the United States scoring four goals in a single World Cup match, led by Flo Balogun, who became the first American since the 1930s to score two goals in a single World Cup match. President Trump, who called the team before the match and told them he thinks they could go all the way, posted this on Truth Social. Congratulations to Team USA on their big win, 4-1, over a very good Paraguay team. Keep it going. Thousands of fans gathered at watch parties across America.
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9: Hello there, BJ. How are you?
17: Hey, good afternoon, guys. Yes, 100%. Absolutely agree we should ban cell phones in classrooms. I mean, we hear report after report on just the mental health of, you know, social media and just the awkwardness of young teens and generations, the trend generation. And anyone who disagrees or opposes it, they have an agenda or they're delusional, because our generation's fine and we didn't have cell phones in, you know, in our classrooms. But I deal with a lot of young people. I see them in elevators. Awkward is not even the right word. It's almost like a fear when, you know, you're in an elevator with them or any kind of closed quarters, or if you're walking past them in the hall, they don't look up and acknowledge you. It's a problem.
9: And this proposal would also ban them in hallways during passing periods. They would be banned in the cafeteria at lunchtime. It's a complete ban from beginning to the end of the school day. Do you like that?
17: I do. There's not a problem with it at all. And we survive without it.
10: Well, and to me, the fact that they're saying we're not going to allow for it during passing periods in the hall or even in the cafeteria during lunchtime is important, too. While in the classroom, absolutely, they should be paying attention to get education. While they're passing in the halls, while they're sitting in the cafeteria, they need to get that social education that is so badly missing in this generation of young people, so that they can get out and actually have a conversation. They don't have to have that anxiety that we've heard some young people say, I don't like looking people in the eye. I don't really want to talk to them because I'm not sure or confident in my ability to speak or have a conversation. So it's important that they learn how to socialize.
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11: News Radio KLBJ Radar Weather Watch. Partly cloudy, increasing clouds overnight with an overnight low of 76. Tomorrow, partly to mostly cloudy with scattered showers and thunderstorms in the afternoon. High near 90. Thunderstorms continue in the evening hours with an overnight low of 75. That's your News Radio KLBJ Radar Weather Watch. I'm Rachel Marison.
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0: broadcasting live from the confines of an abandoned radio station in the secluded apartment building and inside the closet for real of High Strangeness from the foothills of the Colorado Rockies, which are absolutely gorgeous. It's time for full disclosure of the topics they told us were off limits. Hey there, I'm Connie Willis, and this is Coast to Coast AM. Tonight is SETI Ranch, the Penniston Code, fantastic music, and a little New York, New York tonight. So go ahead, turn off those lights. Join me for another interesting evening of conversation, much needed education, and the chance that we might get a little closer to the truth of what lurks amongst us and what is beyond. I'm Connie Willis, and this is Coast to Coast AM.
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2: I'm looking at the Capital Metro dashboard right now, and overall ridership in the past 12 months is 25.9 million. Now, that sounds like a big number, but to be honest, it's about 5 million riders lower than all the previous years.
3: That's not good.
2: Capital Metro, since its creation in the 80s, has never increased ridership. Now, they've increased the revenue they take in from the taxpayers in a sales tax collection and that sort of thing, and a variety of taxes they get from the county and the city, but they have never increased ridership. That's not a good look. Let's see here. Let me squeeze in Ryan.
4: I'll keep it brief. I just wanted to share my experience. You know, I'm 30. I grew up in Austin, lived here my whole life. Man, when I started taking the bus when I was 12. I explored Austin. I enjoyed the city. I was 13 when I decided to be a knucklehead. I actually ran away from home, and I would stay on Capital Metro all night to, you know, they had a bus that ran all night, late out. I stayed on the night owl to stay out of the weather when it got too cold, and I never once felt unsafe at all. I never once saw anything sketchy. I never saw anything dangerous. There was no machete, no weapons. It was actually really probably kept me very safe.
3: Yeah.
4: And it's really a shame that's no longer. And like I said, this was only 15, 16 years ago. And during my bout of that, you know, in the city in general, I never had any problems. I never felt unsafe.
2: Things are different now, for sure.
4: You know,
2: yeah, completely different now.
4: Now, as an adult working at, I work all over the city a lot during the night. I feel unsafe, you know, and I am unsafe all the time.
2: I hear you, man. And things have changed greatly. No, right before your very eyes, you've seen it unfold.
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2: I'm looking at the Capital Metro dashboard right now, and overall ridership in the past 12 months is 25.9 million. Now, that sounds like a big number, but to be honest, it's about 5 million riders lower than all the previous years.
3: That's not good.
2: Capital Metro, since its creation in the 80s, has never increased ridership. Now, they've increased the revenue they take in from the taxpayers in a sales tax collection and that sort of thing, and a variety of taxes they get from the county and the city, but they have never increased ridership. That's not a good look. Let's see here. Let me squeeze in Ryan.
4: I'll keep it brief. I just wanted to share my experience. You know, I'm 30. I grew up in Austin, lived here my whole life. Man, when I started taking the bus when I was 12. I explored Austin. I enjoyed the city. I was 13 when I decided to be a knucklehead. I actually ran away from home, and I would stay on Capital Metro all night to, you know, they had a bus that ran all night, late out.
3: I
4: stayed on the night owl to stay out of the weather when it got too cold. And I never once felt unsafe at all. I never once saw anything sketchy. I never saw anything dangerous. There was no machete, no weapons. It was actually really probably kept me very safe.
3: Yeah.
4: And it's really a shame that that's no longer. And like I said, this was only 15, 16 years ago. And during my bout of that, you know, in the city in general, I never had any problems. I never felt unsafe.
2: Things are different now, for sure.
4: You know,
2: yeah, completely different now.
4: Now, as an adult working at, I work all over the city a lot during the night. I feel unsafe, you know, and I am unsafe all the time.
2: I hear you, man.
4: And
2: things have changed greatly. No, right before your very eyes, you've seen it unfold.
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5: This war is going about as good as it possibly could. And just think back to, that's what bugs me about a lot of the politicians, the gloom and doomers like Schumer and some of these others that are just, you know, wringing their hands and essentially surrender almost. It's like, think of our history. Think of revolutionary times, the War of Trenton, when Washington crossed the Delaware. I mean, our backs were against the wall in 1776. In World War I, the Battle of Belleau Wood, when the Marines Marines barely saved Paris and drove the Germans back. And at the Battle of Midway in World War II, when our backs were against the wall, it's after Pearl Harbor, the Japanese were dominating the Pacific. I mean, in a matter of weeks, we have done a lot of damage to Iran, and it's not over. The economy, the gas prices, a lot of we're taking some short-term pain. But you got to give this thing time to play out. That mindset is not helpful.
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0: Mark, Melinda, and Ed.
1: 3 out of 4 Texas nurses say within the last year they have been the victim of physical assaults or sexual harassment on the job. Chelsea is calling from downtown, says on the screen that you got out of bedside nursing because of the violence. Tell us about it.
2: I was actually a newer nurse, so I had less than 5 years under my belt, and I was working bedside nursing, and I experienced numerous occasions of the sexual and physical assaults from patients. And it's unfortunate because you don't feel like you can go to your leaders or management, because usually what you'll hear back is, well, what could you have done differently to not let the situation elevate to that level that the patient would want to lash out?
3: What was the most common thing you faced with unruly patients or violent patients?
2: Well, it would be, as a female nurse, there would be a lot of sexual comments, sexual actions that would be done by patients, but also a lot of hitting, a lot of anger, sometimes when we would have drug-seeking patients.

0: or even patients in pain. And, you know, you do have sympathy for them because, you know, when you're in pain, you're in pain. But as, you know, someone said before, we're there to help. That's the only thing that we're there to do. You know, we're not the ones causing the pain. We're actually the ones trying to help you out with it. But, yeah, you still experience that abuse.
1: Chelsea, you said that the hospital admin would say, what could you do differently? I take that to mean that they thought the patients did no wrong. There had to be some underlying reason why that patient would act that way towards you instead of they just are a bad person.
0: Exactly.
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3: Only on News Radio KLBJ. The news cycles don't take the weekend off, and neither do we.
8: There were some projections that the city might have to withhold as much as $17 million in spending on social services. A lot of the assumptions and the modeling for the city budget going into 2027 has to do with this consolidation of our IT workforce. And then get this, the consolidation process, officials say the goal is natural attrition rather than layoffs. Well, that explains why it's going to take so long. We're just going to let people attrit, just let them leave on their own. Why is the city so unwilling to cut staff? Oracle just laid off 3,000 some people. And these big companies know sometimes you got to take drastic actions to right-size your business, to realize dollar savings. And you don't just wait till people quit on their own.
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9: The Knicks in 5. I'm Deborah Valentine, Fox News. The New York Knicks are NBA champions after beating the San Antonio Spurs 94-90 in Game 5 of the NBA Finals. Fox's Greg Thompson reports.
10: It's been more than half a century, but New York City is again the mecca of basketball.
11: Knicks fans, this is not a dream. Go ahead and cry. After 53 years, the Knicks are finally NBA champions once again.
10: On ABC, the moment the Knicks defeated the San Antonio Spurs 94-90 in Game 5 of the NBA Finals, a series that was much closer than 4-1. San Antonio had a double-digit lead in every game of the Finals, and Saturday was no different. Up 16 in the second quarter, 15 in the third, and 10 with under 8 minutes to play. But Jalen Brunson brought the Knicks back, scoring 15 of his 45 points in the fourth quarter, including the go-ahead basket with just over a minute left, taking home the MVP honors. Greg Thompson, Fox News.
9: New York City Mayor Zohran Mamdani announcing on X that the New York Knicks championship parade will be held on Thursday, June 18th. President Trump says U.S. and Iran may sign a peace deal today. Fox's Chanley Painter reports.
12: Iran claims the framework is still being finalized. Pakistan, which has been mediating talks, expects terms to be completed within the next 24 hours. The signing is likely to be virtual due to logistical challenges. If signed, the agreement would launch a 60-day negotiation period on Iran's nuclear program. Trump also says the Strait of Hormuz would reopen immediately and claims Tehran no longer wants to pursue a nuclear weapon. He also says the U.S. would eventually retrieve and destroy Iran's nuclear waste. In return, Tehran will reportedly receive phased sanction relief. The U.S. and Iran are offering different accounts of the deal.
9: Both nations seem optimistic about an impending agreement. 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
19: Yeah, I don't see that happening. Yeah. All we have are these tiny little snippets of like, hey, we cleaned these camps, and hey, we moved 51 people and pointed them in direction of a shelter. All the while, we see the problem getting worse year after year, and when we call it out as the public, the council gaslights us. Oh, there's no problem. There's no. You just hate the homeless is all.
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19: Mm-hmm.
17: I do not want to fund homelessness, Mayor.
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20: News Radio KLBJ Radar Weather Watch. Partly cloudy. Increasing clouds overnight with an overnight low of 76. Tomorrow, partly to mostly cloudy with scattered showers and thunderstorms in the afternoon. High near 90. Thunderstorms continue in the evening hours with an overnight low of 75. That's your News Radio KLBJ Radar Weather Watch. 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
4: This is Mark in Georgetown. 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Welcome.
16: This is where I look at Ed and I shake my head and I look at Melinda and say that's where the level thinking comes from, because I understand at 100 miles an hour you should be pulled over and that's just ridiculous. But also, if somebody's got bald tires and these rains we're having right now, they're on the freeway and they got to slow down really quick, there's a very good chance those tires aren't going to grip the road and somebody's going to get hurt. So there's a reason we have laws and there's a reason that those tires shouldn't be bald, because somebody might get hurt and there's a very good chance of it.
17: Where's your tire store? I'm just kidding. Hey, you bring up a good point. Nobody should have balding tires. I would just use an extreme example to my great friend to my left, but she's really to the right, Melinda over there, about how I would rather my police officers get some yahoo driving 100 miles an hour than getting some granny from South Austin whose tires are bald.
16: Well, there you go, Eddie. There you go again, putting it a granny, because most grannies are pretty darn smart and they get those tires fixed.
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12: The wait is over. I'm Chris DeMeo, Fox News. The 53-year championship drought is over for the New York Knicks.
13: Knicks fans, this is not a dream. 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Go ahead and cry. 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
12: The call on ABC, New York tops San Antonio 94-90. All eyes on the Middle East to see if the U.S. and Iran will sign a peace deal.
14: Iran claims the framework is still being finalized. Pakistan, which has been mediating talks, expects terms to be completed within the next 24 hours. The signing is likely to be virtual due to logistical challenges. If signed, the agreement would launch a 60-day negotiation period on Iran's nuclear program. Trump also says the Strait of Hormuz would reopen immediately and claims Tehran no longer wants to pursue a nuclear weapon. He also says the U.S. would eventually retrieve and destroy Iran's nuclear waste. In return, Tehran will reportedly receive phased sanction relief. The U.S. and Iran are offering different accounts of the deal.
12: That's Fox's Chanley Painter. Soccer fans cheering on their teams in the World Cup. Team USA winning Friday night against Paraguay.
15: Formerly known as MetLife Stadium, as they test the sound here at that stadium. Just an incredible game last night in Los Angeles as the United States dominated Paraguay 4-1. For the first time in its history, the United States scoring four goals in a single World Cup match, led by Flo Balogun, who became the first American since the 1930s to score two goals in a single World Cup match. President Trump, who called the team before the match and told them he thinks they could go all the way, posted this on Truth Social. Congratulations to Team USA on their big win, 4-1, over a very good Paraguay team. Keep it going. Thousands of fans gathered at watch parties across America.
12: Fox's Brian Yenis. 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
12: President Trump's name is no longer on the facade of the John F. Kennedy Center for the Performing Arts. Workers took it down after a judge ordered it removed, citing only Congress could change the iconic center's name. In 1964, Congress designated it as a living memorial to the 35th U.S. President John F. Kennedy. It opened in 1971. Well, crowds of people gathered outside of Buckingham Palace for an annual event to honor King Charles.
22: This year marks King Charles III's fourth birthday parade of his reign. Trooping the Color is an annual tradition to mark the king's official birthday. It's an elaborate parade of pomp, pageantry, and military precision. It's always held in June, despite the king being born on November 14th, 1948. It's been a busy year for the 77-year-old monarch, including a historic state visit to the USA, where King Charles paid tribute at the 9/11 memorial and also address Congress. President Donald Trump calling him the greatest king in my book. The monarch has remained stoic amid his ongoing cancer battle. He was diagnosed in 2024, but last December he revealed positive news that his treatment would be reduced this year.
12: That's Fox's Stephanie Bennett in London. One of Starbucks' most talked about drinks is making a comeback, and not everyone is celebrating. Fox's Daria Albinger has more.
23: Starbucks says its viral unicorn frappuccino will return for one weekend later this summer, nearly a decade after the colorful drink became a social media sensation. The pink and blue beverage debuted in 2017 and generated huge demand, but also complaints from baristas who said stores were overwhelmed by orders and often ran short on ingredients. Starbucks has not announced exact dates for the limited time return, but says employees will receive training to help ensure a smoother launch. The unicorn frappuccino will again be available for a limited run in stores across the U.S. and around the world. Daria Albinger, Fox News.
12: I'm Chris DeMeo. This is Fox News.
24: News Radio KLBJ Radar Weather Watch. Partly cloudy, increasing clouds overnight with an overnight low of 76. Tomorrow, partly to mostly cloudy with scattered showers and thunderstorms in the afternoon. High near 90. Thunderstorms continue in the evening hours with an overnight low of 75. That's your News Radio KLBJ Radar Weather Watch. I'm Rachel Marisay.
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1: the information you want,
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0: recently on the Todd and Oz Show.
1: Sandy, it says on the screen you're a teacher. Want to get your thoughts on this. There's a story in the Daily Mail about a high school teacher. She's a 10th grade English teacher, and she's quitting because of the technology. Well, she says these young minds are being destroyed by the technology. They're playing games, they're copying assignments using AI and ChatGPT, and they're not learning a thing, and she's so frustrated that she's actually leaving the profession as a result of it. Do you see some of the same things?
2: I happen to be an 11th grade English teacher, and absolutely. These kids, I can't even let, they'll ask, can I listen to music while I'm writing? No, because I've had children who have AI dictating to them through their headphones as they're writing a paper. So you can't trust them to do things online, you know, if you want to have them write their paper in a Google Doc, say. It's impossible to trust them because they can cheat. And I agree with her. That's what I mean also about the fact that they can't think because they're relying too heavily on these things to think for them. And I understand her frustration. My students have to write everything by hand. I have a student who used AI to write about her favorite place. What the heck? I mean, wow. If you can't write about yourself, ridiculous.
1: To be the devil's advocate in this conversation, Sandy, the AI is pushing our culture that direction where you don't have to think. You just have to ask the right questions in ChatGPT, and you can get a job in this country. The technology is pushing us towards a lack of focus and mindless knowledge. These kids are only doing what the technology is pushing them towards, right?
3: You're right. I mean, it is really, really cut into critical thinking. I mean, you see it among adults, but especially among young kids when their minds are still forming and, you know, they got that sponge in their head and they're not using it properly.
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1: 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Good morning, Alice.
8: Good morning, guys. We just want y'all to know how much we hate when the weekend comes and y'all are gone.
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1: Thank you, Alice. I appreciate that. Unsolicited. That's awesome.
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1: You just made the promo. 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
1: After more than a month, 2,000 California National Guard troops are being released from federal duty, with the Department of Defense announcing an early end to the deployment to protect federal agents and property following protests. Now, these troops were sent in because things were getting crazy, getting out of hand. You saw the video of these people, these protesters chunking rocks and bottles and shooting guns even at some of the ICE officials as they were doing their business.
3: Yeah, I know that Newsom was very, very critical of the response here, but you know, he can be critical all he wants. That's fine. Without those troops, LA would be a pile of ashes right now, on which people would still be dancing and flying Mexican, Palestinian, and LGBT flags.
1: Karen Bass, she celebrated with the you know, these troops leaving now.
3: Yeah, she didn't like it either. But these are the same people that, you know, with a straight face can sit there and just say these are peaceful protests as entire buildings are burning down and people are being assaulted and it looks like a third world nation. That's what they wanted. So of course they're happy here.
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0: So I'm thinking that what I will do is I'll take these coordinates, but I want to see them all together, all in one go, on a map of the Earth. So I use Google Maps, which is a flat map projection of the Earth, you know, so I could see all the coordinates together. And then I started measuring the angles between them, you know, connecting them like a dot-to-dot drawing. So I was connecting with these, and I realized what the angles were. And this is when I thought Jim may have hoaxed the code. I thought he's yanking my chain here because I found the angle of 23.5 degrees between Nazca and Giza, okay, on this flat map projection of the Earth, and at that altitude, you know, that you're looking at the map, and it was precisely 23.5 degrees. Now, you know, as we said, the Earth's axis obliquity is 23.43 at the moment, but 23.5 is the generic value they give in textbooks, you know, all round value. I don't want to
1: You
0: spend
1: thought
0: too
1: you
0: much time
1: pulled your
0: on
1: leg.
0: it. Yeah, I thought, yeah, but as we go on, you'll find out why I thought that. So we're coming up to another intermission.
1: We are. You have learned how, when you hear the sound of the song, it's coming. Giving away all the secrets there. That's a little radio magic thing is going on. Okay. So you know where you're at because we want to come right back to that, let you get to where you want to get, and tell us what the code is, man. What is the Peniston code? Oh my goodness. Jeez. This is good stuff. Gary Osborne is with us. He's I think you were looking for a name, Dr. Wood or something like that. That's what's in my head. I'm like, Dr. Wood, and I thought maybe I should tell you that, maybe not. We can ask you when we come back. But we're talking about the Peniston Code with Gary Osborne. You can find him. He's got many books, so you can look him up on Amazon and just look for Gary Osborne. Okay, and that's Osborn. Now, there's no E at the end of that. And it's Gary with one R, Gary. So, this is interesting. We're going to see if we can get some answers here and decode it. It's Connie, Coast to Coast AM.
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14: Justices Samuel Alito and Clarence Thomas from the Supreme Court both indicate they intend to remain on the bench through 2026. 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And then whom do we end up with if there's Democrats in control of this whole shoot match at some point?
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15: High school students are still struggling with algebra, once again raising concerns about young Texans and their readiness to enter high-paying careers when it comes to STEM-related fields.
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17: The world champion.
1: ESPN New York Knicks. I'm Deborah Valentine, Fox News. New York City will host a victory parade for the New York Knicks on Thursday. The Knicks are the 2026 NBA champions after beating the San Antonio Spurs 94-90 in Game 5 of the NBA Finals Saturday night. Knicks team captain Jalen Brunson scored 45 points in Game 5. He was named MVP.
7: Every time I got the ball, all I could think about is all the hours in the summer. For every summer I had since I ever could remember putting the... making this a reality.
1: The comment, courtesy of ABC, New York City Mayor Zoran Mamdani announcing on X that the New York Knicks championship parade will be held on Thursday, June 18th, along New York City's Canyon of Heroes. President Trump says the U.S. and Iran may sign a peace deal later today. Fox's Chanley Painter reports.
9: Iran claims the framework is still being finalized. Pakistan, which has been mediating talks, expects terms to be completed within the next 24 hours. The signing is likely to be virtual due to logistical challenges. If signed, the agreement would launch a 60-day negotiation period on Iran's nuclear program. Trump also says the Strait of Hormuz would reopen immediately and claims Tehran no longer wants to pursue a nuclear weapon. He also says the U.S. would eventually retrieve and destroy Iran's nuclear waste. In return, Tehran will reportedly receive phased sanction relief. The U.S. and Iran are offering different accounts of the deal.
1: Despite mixed signals, both nations seem optimistic about an impending agreement. Police say three Philadelphia police officers were injured in a shootout late Saturday night in Winfield, Pennsylvania. The suspect is dead. Police Commissioner Kevin Bethel says the officers are hospitalized in stable condition. 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
17: Man, you know what it is, man. Just another day, another hustle, man.
15: Yep.
17: I want to speak on that homeless. Man, the city's not doing nothing about it. I started out having 5 homeless encampment properties to clean out. I was hired to do. I'm at 12 right now. All these individuals that I meet in these homeless encampments, they're ducked in these camps that people from Wisconsin, North Carolina, New York, these people are coming out from the woodwork, man.
15: Wow.
17: So I have no clue what these city councils are talking about, if there's a change in decreasing homelessness. All these Mickey Mouse nonprofits that they have, man, everybody got their hand in the pot, man, taking some kind of change out of it. There's no change whatsoever.
15: Well, Lou, there's no interest in solving the crisis because that means they wouldn't be needed anymore, right? I mean,
17: exactly.
15: Yeah.
17: That's job security for them, and that's it.
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1: President Trump announcing another nomination to the Justice Department.
18: President Trump is picking James McDonald to be U.S. Attorney for the Southern District of New York. Arguably, he would be the most prestigious U.S. attorney in the nation. And like other nominees before him, McDonald has been Trump's personal lawyer, representing him in a criminal case. But McDonald does have experience as a federal prosecutor, something other nominees did not have. McDonald would replace Jay Clayton, who was tapped to be the next director of national intelligence. Roger Stern, Fox News.
1: Perhaps the most talked about card in the history of the UFC is planned today on the White House grounds. Fox's Greg Thompson previews UFC Freedom 250.
19: It's a 7-matchup card featuring the biggest fight night bonuses ever for both best fight and top individual performances. As the UFC tries to make sure that Freedom 250 lives up to its iconic backdrop on the White House South Lawn. Now all 14 fighters made weight and are good to go, including former middleweight and light heavyweight champion Alex Pereira, who's trying to become the first fighter in UFC history to win belts in 3 different weight classes when he faces Ciryl Gane for the interim heavyweight title. In the other co-main event, lightweight champ Ilia Topuria puts his undefeated record on the line against interim champion Justin Gaethje, a fight that'll unify both their belts. Greg Thompson, Fox News.
1: A 6-hour manhunt at Marine Corps Base Camp Pendleton in California. According to authorities, the suspects breached the installation during a police pursuit. They then abandoned a vehicle carrying more than 112 pounds of cocaine and fentanyl and fled on foot. The search led to a temporary shelter-in-place order. The 2 suspects were eventually arrested. Officials did not immediately release their identities or what charges they may face. I'm Deborah Valentine. This is Fox News. 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Partly cloudy. Increasing clouds overnight with an overnight low of 76. Tomorrow, partly to mostly cloudy with scattered showers and thunderstorms in the afternoon. High near 90. Thunderstorms continue in the evening hours with an overnight low of 75. That's your News Radio KLBJ Radar Weather Watch. I'm Rachel Marisay.
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1: Heather is with us regarding the lawsuits against the social media platforms.
2: So I just wanted to say that in a lot of the schools in AISD, they're not really enforcing the no phone policy. The kids walk around with them in their back pockets and still have a decent amount of access to them.
3: Well, I know each school district could make a determination of, could you have your phone on you but you couldn't use it? Could you use your phone when you were in the hallways changing classes and at lunch? I think the schools that have said, you know what, we don't want to see it at all during the day, that means it can't be in your pocket. It has to be away, or having the better success.
1: Yeah, that's the bell-to-bell approach. Once you enter the building, you will not access that phone. I think that's what lawmakers really intended or were hoping would be adopted by every district, but that's not playing out that way. Heather, how often does your daughter get to use her cell phone at middle school?
2: Quite a bit. So she can text me, she calls me, but I can only imagine that if the kids have access, they're smart enough to figure out how to get on them. So I would agree that the bell-to-bell policy would be a lot easier to enforce and leave a lot less to the administrators to try to figure out how do we deal with this. So my daughter just says the kids just don't listen, and then the teachers just give up.
1: Does every middle schooler in your daughter's class have a smartphone?
2: I would probably say about 90% of them.
1: Yeah, I'm not surprised. Yeah. What did you think when we said the person filing this lawsuit says that she started at age 8 with her first social media account?
2: I do think it is on the parent to monitor those things. I do also know that my daughter knows way more about her smartphone than I do and has definitely figured out ways to get around some of the restrictions that I've put on it. So it is still dangerous even when the parents are trying to monitor those types of things.
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sit in tonight. Thanks so much, the Coast to Coast team and family. All right, until we meet again, don't forget National Bourbon Day, National Flag Day today, Sunday, and then Father's Day next weekend, and you know how it goes, right? So come over to ConnieWillis.com. I'm looking forward to learning more about you. So keep watching those night skies and continue with me to seek out the strange and uncover the unknown. For Coast to Coast AM, good night. I'm Connie Willis, and good morning.

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3: Do you favor a bell-to-bell ban on the use of cell phones in all Texas public schools, or do you have objections? 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
4: I was a teacher for 21 years, elementary school teacher, and it wasn't 10 years ago that, at least in our district, the big push was BYOD, bring your own device. Got to get everybody in there. Now, I was a second, third grade teacher. That means even the little kids got to bring whatever they have. And they were push that, and now all of a sudden we're making a whole 360-degree turn on this.
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4: 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It'd be nice, you know, wean the kids off of their need for all this technology, I guess, or the devices.
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5: 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I don't know what they're expecting people to do.
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3: The Austin City Council would like to spend $10 million to count all the trees in Austin.
8: It's really important because trees are a critical part of our infrastructure, just like roads.
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9: Mark, Ed? Let me just say, this will be my last day. I will be the tree counter for the city of Austin. I will take that $10 million and live the rest of my life gloriously counting the trees, not only off Runberg and I-35, but all over Austin.
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10: The wait is over. I'm Chris DeMeo, Fox News. The New York Knicks are NBA champions.

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1: It's been more than half a century, but New York City is again the mecca of basketball.
2: Knicks fans, this is not a dream. Go ahead and cry. After 53 years, the Knicks are finally NBA champions once again.
1: On ABC, the moment the Knicks defeated the San Antonio Spurs 94-90 in Game 5 of the NBA Finals, a series that was much closer than 4-1. San Antonio had a double-digit lead in every game of the Finals, and Saturday was no different. Up 16 in the second quarter, 15 in the third, and 10 with under 8 minutes to play. But Jalen Brunson brought the Knicks back, scoring 15 of his 45 points in the fourth quarter, including the go-ahead basket with just over a minute left, taking home the MVP honors. Greg Thompson, Fox News.
3: New York City Mayor Zoran Mamdani announcing the city will host the championship parade on Thursday. Meantime, the celebrations got out of hand following the game.
4: Tens of thousands of people flooding the streets of New York City in celebration after the New York Knicks won their first NBA championship in 53 years. But those celebrations have turned unruly. Several arrests have been made and damage has been reported across the city. Several cars, including NYPD police cars, have had their windshields busted in. We've also seen people throw objects at officers. Others have been seen climbing on top of cars and buses. Fireworks have also been set off and several trash fires have been lit.
3: That's Fox's Chanley Painter reporting in New York. The Lebanese army has withdrawn its troops from a base in a southern village after Israeli forces advanced nearby. 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
6: Listen, there's a slew of business owners on the east side of town. They've been dealing with a significant financial loss due to a series of break-ins. Now, Natasha Bajic, she is the owner of the Brass Ovaries Dance Studio. Now, she tells KVU that she showed up last week to find the mirrors all busted up, equipment damaged.
7: It's personally violating not only to me, but my students, my staff, and employees.
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6: Can you tell me more about the Brass Ovaries Dance Studio? I'm just curious. 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
6: Bootylesque. 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
8: 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It's twerk time.
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3: President Trump's name is no longer on the facade of the John F. Kennedy Center for the Performing Arts. Workers took it down after a judge ordered it removed, citing only Congress could change the iconic center's name. The Kennedy Center opened in 1971. Crowds of people gathered outside of Buckingham Palace for an annual event to honor King Charles.
9: This year marks King Charles III's fourth birthday parade of his reign. Trooping the Color is an annual tradition to mark the king's official birthday. It's an elaborate parade of pomp, pageantry, and military precision. It's always held in June, despite the king being born on November 14th, 1948. It's been a busy year for the 77-year-old monarch, including a historic state visit to the USA, where King Charles paid tribute at the 9/11 memorial and also addressed Congress. President Donald Trump calling him the greatest king in my book. The monarch has remained stoic amid his ongoing cancer battle. He was diagnosed in 2024, but last December, he revealed positive news that his treatment would be reduced this year.
3: That's Fox's Stephanie Bennett in London. President Trump has announced another nomination to the Justice Department, and again, he's following a controversial pattern. Fox's Roger Stern reports.
10: President Trump is picking James McDonald to be U.S. Attorney for the Southern District of New York. Arguably, he would be the most prestigious U.S. Attorney in the nation. And like other nominees before him, McDonald has been Trump's personal lawyer, representing him in a criminal case. But McDonald does have experience as a federal prosecutor, something other nominees did not have. McDonald would replace Jay Clayton, who is tapped to be the next director of national intelligence. Roger Stern, Fox News.
3: Three Philadelphia police officers were shot Saturday night while responding to a shooting in the city's Winfield section. The officers are listed in stable condition. The suspect that they were looking for is dead. I'm Chris DeMeo. This is Fox News.
11: News Radio KLBJ Radar Weather Watch. Partly cloudy. Increasing clouds overnight with an overnight low of 76. Tomorrow, partly to mostly cloudy with scattered showers and thunderstorms in the afternoon. High near 90. Thunderstorms continue in the evening hours with an overnight low of 75. That's your News Radio KLBJ Radar Weather Watch. I'm Rachel Marisay.
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1: And then coming up this afternoon, something really special. Mark Caesar, he's always got a bag of tricks.
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1: We got Melinda that's going to be here. And he's bringing Ed Clements on this afternoon.
2: Isn't that wild? That's unexpected.
1: That's wild.
0: Be sure to catch Mark, Melinda, and Ed on your way home this afternoon.
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1: Well, it begins at, 2 o'clock? Is that 2 o'clock? Well, everybody get your tetanus shots. 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
3: So that's where Coast to Coast AM comes in and George Norrie comes in. Because you're going to have people on here that will give the government investigators an idea where to look, how to look, and what to look for. So it really does a lot of validation of the history of this show. And this is a huge step forward to getting to the truth, because for the first time, we have the U.S. government admitting that there's something to this. Really admitting there's something to this. And that's the big step for all of us.
4: The addition of several mega cruise ships this last year led to downward pressure on prices as supply exceeded demand. Here are little ways cruise lines are quietly making a bit more money. I'm Rudy Maxa with today's Travel Minute from Rudy Maxa's World. 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
1: The city of Austin patting itself on the back after connecting dozens of homeless people with shelter.
2: If you come in only with the intention to remove trash and debris and not help people solve their problems, those folks are going to continue to be homeless.
1: You're not helping people solve their problems by getting them into housing either.
3: Yeah, I don't see that happening.
1: Yeah.
3: All we have are these tiny little snippets of like, hey, we cleaned these camps, and hey, we moved 51 people and pointed them in direction of a shelter. All the while, we see the problem getting worse year after year, and when we call it out as the public, the council gaslights us. Oh, there's no problem. You just hate the homeless is all.
1: Did you use the phrase, fund the homeless? Fund the homelessness?
3: I used their phrase, yes.
1: Yeah, that's their phrase.
3: Yes, that is their phrase.
1: The city wants to fund homelessness.
3: Mm-hmm.
1: I don't want to fund homelessness.
3: No.
1: I don't want more of it. I want it to go away. I want real results. I want people to stop drinking booze, stop doing drugs, and get the health care that they need for their mental illness.
3: Mm-hmm.
1: I do not want to fund homelessness, Mayor.
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4: Justices Samuel Alito and Clarence Thomas from the Supreme Court both indicate they intend to remain on the bench through 2026. Is this one of those things where they're going to stay a little too long and then the president doesn't have an opportunity to replace them with candidates of his choice? And then whom do we end up with if there's Democrats in control of this whole shoot match at some point?
0: 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Mark, Melinda, and Ed.
5: I'm from St. George, Utah. 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
6: New York Knicks world champions. I'm Deborah Valentine, Fox News. The New York Knicks are NBA Finals champions after beating the San Antonio Spurs 94-90 in Game 5 of the NBA Finals. 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
7: Every time I got the ball, all I could think about is all the hours in the summer. 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
6: Team captain Jalen Brunson, the championship win caused unrest in New York City.
8: Tens of thousands of people flooding the streets of New York City in celebration after the New York Knicks won their first NBA championship in 53 years. But those celebrations have turned unruly. Several arrests have been made and damage has been reported across the city. Several cars, including NYPD police cars, have had their windshields busted in. We've also seen people throw objects at officers. Others have been seen climbing on top of cars and buses. Fireworks have also been set off and several trash fires have been lit.
6: New York City's mayor says the championship parade is Thursday, June 18th. President Trump says a deal with Iran is scheduled to be signed as soon as today.
9: Both sides are still wrestling over the Strait of Hormuz. Iran launched several one-way attack drones trying to strike commercial ships in the Strait of Hormuz. U.S. forces say they shot them all down, though, with CENTCOM stating that the international trade corridor remains open for transit. That is, except for ships trying to go to or from Iranian ports, with the blockade still in place. Meanwhile, Tehran and Washington are both trying to play up their end of a potential memorandum of understanding that would end the war and open up a longer negotiation period. According to a senior administration official, the performance-based deal includes the destruction and removal of Iran's nuclear material, Iran dismantling its nuclear program, no sanctions relief until compliance, opening up the Strait of Hormuz, and ending the funding of terrorist groups.
6: Fox's Max Gordon. 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
13: Good morning, guys. Yes, I love your show. That first, I want to say that.
3: Oh, thank you.
13: I have dual citizenship. I have Mexican citizenship in the United States. In Mexico, if I want to vote, I need to get used my ID that I got already. And I don't know how difficult it's for an American to get your birth certificate. In Mexico, you can go and get your birth certificate with an official ID, and that's it. Then you have to prove that you're a Mexican and you get your ID to vote. It is not difficult. difficult for anybody. They're married, they're divorced. There is no problem to get your ID if you prove that you are a citizen of that country or any other country. Only in the United States, this is the only place that I hear it's so difficult to prove you're a citizen. Mm. How?
3: Yeah. It's not that hard. I mean, here in Texas, all you have to do is go to texas.gov and you can get your birth certificate. Order it online. I mean, it's very easy in 2026.
1: Yeah, they say that amounts to a poll tax.
3: Yeah. No way.
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6: News Radio KLBJ read our weather watch, and then there was sunshine, plenty of it today with highs mid to upper 70s. Clear skies down to an overnight low of 52 tonight. Much warmer tomorrow, except for a few afternoon clouds, mainly sunny, and high of 81. That's your News Radio KLBJ read our weather watch. I'm Rachel Marisick. News Radio KLBJ read our weather watch. Partly cloudy, increasing clouds overnight with an overnight low of 76. Tomorrow, partly to mostly cloudy with scattered showers and thunderstorms in the afternoon. High near 90. Thunderstorms continue in the evening hours with an overnight low of 75. That's your News Radio KLBJ Radar Weather Watch. I'm Rachel Marisay.
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19: The 48-year-old posting on Instagram that she'll soon be starting the second stage of her treatment. Trump revealed her diagnosis last month. She was seen celebrating her daughter Kai's high school graduation last month with her ex-husband Donald Trump Jr. and his new wife, Bettina Anderson. Chris DeMeo, Fox News.
6: A six-hour manhunt at Marine Corps Base Camp Pendleton in California. According to authorities, the suspects breached the installation during a police pursuit. They abandoned a vehicle carrying more than 112 pounds of cocaine and fentanyl and fled on foot. The search led to a temporary shelter-in-place order. Two suspects were eventually arrested. I'm Deborah Valentine. This is Fox News.

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1: I just went, and those of you who listened last week toward the end of the show, a horrible incident occurred with super glue, which I really don't even want to go into right now, but a bunch of carts, you know, carts that we play, like this one you're listening to right now with bumper music and stuff, were in a cart rack, and my cart rack came out of the wall. And it's in there with some Molly. So I went and got some super glue and tried to glue it back in, and that's when the disaster began. And I just tried to pull my Pink Floyd cart out of the cart rack, and I noticed that I had glued my carts into the cart rack, along with wherever else the glue went, which I don't want to discuss. The glue obviously got on these carts and glued them to the plastic cart rack. So now the cart rack is off again, and a portion of the cart rack is in my Pink Floyd cart with piece on it, so I can't even get the cart in the machine anymore. I'm telling you, folks, I'm telling you, you get sick, you get stupid. That's all there is to it. We're going to get back to Mel. We're going to get back to Mel in a moment with his sad story of the hole, deepest hole maybe in the whole world, as a matter of fact. We don't know. We'll probably never know now. That's the sad part of it.
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7: There's just no way we're alone in this universe. It's just, to me, it's impossible.
10: If you do the math about the number of galaxies and the number of suns in the galaxies and the number of galaxies, it's impossible to believe that other life has not existed. And frankly, the numbers would tell you that there's got to be other intelligent life. If we are, the human species is a curious species. We can't wait to build craft that take us out into the universe to explore. So who's to say there aren't other species out there that feel the same level of curiosity that have come here to look around? And I think the Earth, it's teeming with life. We are so interesting. I have this theory, George. I think all intelligent life is interesting to all other intelligent life. And for me, that's all I need to know to understand why we're being visited.
0: Somewhere in Time with Art Bell continues, courtesy of Premier Networks.

0: back now to Mel and the dilemma of the endless hole. Mel, are you there?
1: I am here, Art.
0: All right. There are some people with questions. Do you have anything else you want to say?
1: Just after beginning to explore this thing here, you know, with the help of your audience and, you know, further questioning on, you know, people, you know, that live around in my area here, asking them, you know, really, do you remember anything strange about the hole in particular?
0: Well, I would say a resurrected dog would be pretty good.
1: It just becomes more and more mysterious. I have no way of understanding any of it.
0: I would say a darker than dark beam that seems to go straight up into the sky would be pretty strange.
1: That to me was utterly fascinating.
0: Yeah.
1: You know, it's like, you know, the hole itself is dark, but for it to send out darkness, into the sky, to me was just absolutely
0: incredible. Yeah, I couldn't begin to explain it.
1: I mean, it was, you know, the way he described it was just...
0: All right, look,
1: yeah.
0: Let's bring some people on. East of the Rockies, you're on the air with Mel. Hello, where are you?
2: This is Philip in Tulsa, Oklahoma.
0: Hello, Philip, how you doing?
2: Great, love your show.
0: Thank you.
2: Mel, what type of work do you do for a living?
0: Uh-huh.
1: Well, I'm a retired person.
2: I had no criminal record of any kind.
1: Pardon me?
2: No criminal record or anything?
1: No criminal record.
2: I'd find a lawyer and get a local group of citizens and press and militia, and that's a good reason why we need the militias in this country, is to prevent this type of situation from happening. The government coming in, taking over your property, threatening your life. You know, I would call their bluff. I don't see how they can...
0: Well, that's easy to say... You know, from a distance, I'm not sure I'd call their bluff. I've got to be honest. Look, if you had a property, sir, and you're trying to get on it, and they had it all roped off, and they said, go away, you know, we could find...
2: I would come back with a gun.
0: Well...
2: And they haul in a bunch of...
0: Then you know what you'd be? You'd be a dead martyr. You take a gun up to a military checkpoint.
2: I'd have the press with me, and, I mean, I would not go at this alone.
0: Oh, I see.
2: You know, but they're not going to drag in a bunch of military trailers to examine... A drug lab.
0: Well,
2: that's just not
0: I agree.
2: Logical.
0: I agree with you. So they're obviously after the secret of the hole. West of the Rockies, you're on the air with Mel. Hello.
3: Hi, this is Stan from San Diego.
0: Hi, Stan.
3: I just got a question there for Mel. If there was like any way that you could charter a plane so you can do a flyover of your property.
1: I suppose I could do that. I mean, there is a small airport here in Ellensburg, and I'm sure that can be arranged for. What I'd be interested in to know is if actually planes can fly over that area, and I suppose I could try to find that out.
0: To get some photographs.
1: Yeah, but again, I do believe that the hole itself has been covered over with you know, the surrounding snow. They probably did a really nice job with what they brought in there of keeping it invisible from the air. You know, that was my speculation on why they brought the yellow gear out, as to kind of dress it up a little bit there so that anyone casually going over there wouldn't notice anything. That's just my opinion.
3: Okay, and another thing is, I got a little assumption of why none of the animals want to go by there.
0: Why?
3: Maybe they see the apparition of the dead dog, and it's warning them not to go there.
0: Maybe. Oh. Maybe. I mean, that's pure conjecture. Who knows? But no animals will go near it?
1: The observations I made was my dogs and other people's dogs, that come visit, they won't go with them. Go there. If I put them on a leash and try to drag them there, they'll dig their feet in there and it just will not budge.
0: You know what, Mel? I once was on a trip with my family going to Florida. We used to go to Florida, drive to Florida in the winter, and we once got near a slaughterhouse and on one of our stops. And man, I had a golden retriever, and that golden wouldn't get anywhere. He did the same thing. He dug his feet in, and I don't care how you'd pull, he wouldn't get any. He could smell the death.
1: Well, when I was in college, I had brought from school a human skull, and I brought it home, put it on the coffee table. My cat walked into the room, and he saw that thing, and the cat literally jumped backwards about 8 feet.
0: I bet.
1: when he saw that. Now, how did a cat know?
0: Sense. They sense these things. There's something about it. First time caller line, you're on the air with Mel. Hello.
4: Hey, Art, this is Scott from Kirkland, Washington.
0: Yes, sir. Oh, yes, right.
1: Scott in Washington.
4: Yeah, not only from Kirkland, I've only been over on my side of the mountains for a little while, but born and bred in Yakima and a graduate of Central Washington University.
1: Cool.
4: Spent a lot of time in Ellensburg.
1: Yes.
4: In fact, I sat around with one of my old professors, who is one of these guys who has been living in the area for, oh, God, forever. And he actually had told me rumors one morning over coffee, sitting down in one of the little restaurants about mm-hmm. a great big hole that nobody knew the bottom of.
1: Wow.
4: We'd actually heard of this. This was back, 1989?
1: Mm-hmm.
4: Sometime about in there, and we even heard that. And the one thing, it really surprises me, this guy that was saying, well, I take a gun in the media up there. What a lot of people don't realize, Art, and I think that most people don't realize, is he lives about, depending on where the hole is, between 5 and 10 miles away from one of the largest military reservations in the Pacific Northwest, possibly the western United States.
1: It is okay. Humongous out
4: the Yakima,
1: there.
4: The Yakima Firing Center is where they did all of the training for Desert Storm. They have a bunch of satellite dishes up there that theoretically don't exist, that they use for talking to satellites that aren't there. And all sorts of things, very interesting things go on up there. And so something like this, a hole appearing within spitting distance of this military reservation, it doesn't really surprise me a whole lot that they had trucks and stuff out there in a lightning bulb.
0: Hey, Mel, do we know how long that hole has actually been there? I mean,
1: I can probably trace this hole back, from actual recollections, for a solid 40 years before I got there, and the previous owner said it was there. The next owner back. Before that, I don't know if anyone owned the property. I suppose I could check on that to see, from the records there, if there's been any, ownership of it or was, whatever. But I can trace it back for a good solid 40 years, at least, from the verbatim accounts from the previous owner. I don't really know. I would venture to say that given the nature of it, that it's been there for a very, very long time. I'm talking, not just decades there. I mean, how can this thing just be there? It has to be ancient.
4: Well, I wish you the best in figuring out what it is, and we're all of us local here, we're going to keep tuned in to see if there's anything worth driving back across the mountains to hang out and see.
1: Well, I've just been out here for just a couple of years. I decided to retire out here and pursue, my mm-hmm. interest in alternative health, and this is what I get.
0: All right, well, it's turned into a nightmare,
1: yes.
0: An absolute nightmare. East of the Rockies, you're on the air with Mel. Hello.
5: Yeah, about that hole.
0: Yes, sir.
5: There was a Rod Sterling thing I saw on the TNT, I think, about 4 years ago. He was hosting it. It was like, must have been early 80s, late 70s. And there were reenactments of, like, these true occurrences.
0: Yeah.
5: And there was a hole story about a boy. It looked like it was took place in, like, when they still rode horses or something. And a boy woke up with his dog missing or something, and he went looking for his dog and fell into a hole, except, he didn't fall in. He hung onto the edge and crawled out and went and told his dad, and his dad went out there, and they heard noises coming out of it.
0: Oh, God.
5: And so they didn't think it was the dog making the noises because it sounded real spooky and stuff, so he went to town and got a bunch of guys to go out there with him, and I guess bunch of guys went out there and they thought, well, let's lower a rope in and somebody's going to have to go down on it.
0: Sure.
5: And so the dad said, well, I'll do it since, you're looking for your dog and stuff. And they lowered him down and he made this scream, deadly scream. And so they brought him up and I guess after that, after they brought him up, he went clinically insane for the rest of his life.
0: All right. Well, I hope you're not in any danger of going clinically insane, Mel.
1: I hope not.
0: But you sounded close to being discombobulated when I spoke with you. When was that?
1: Sunday afternoon, I think.
0: Was that Sunday afternoon?
1: So Sunday evening, something like that.
0: Yeah,
1: I was.
0: Yeah, I mean,
1: you called
0: me up and you were just a wreck.
1: Yeah, I was. Negative, fearful emotion I had it there. I mean, I was shaking. I was sweating. I was. My body was doing things that I couldn't explain. I was a wreck.
0: What do you think about the idea of you're not even going out, but sending the media out?
1: I could do that as in terms of, you know, saying I think there's something interesting going on over there, and, you know, send them out there, and what I assume that'll happen is if they did go, if they thought it was a valid story, they'll say, look, we're conducting military exercises on this land here, and there's nothing for you to see, you know, and I think that'll be it. Again, this guy was real clear to me. He said, look, I asked him, I said, look, I suppose you don't want me to talk to anybody about this. And he said, hey, no one's going to believe anyway. You know, you could tell them anything you want. You know, why are they going to believe you?
0: All right. Well, first time caller line, you're on the air with Mel. Hello.
6: Hello there.
0: Hi.
6: Maxine in Southern California.
0: Hi, Maxine.
6: I am very interested in the conversation that's been going on with Mel. I heard the program the other night, and... you know, he's really in a big dilemma.
0: Well, he is now.
6: And
0: I feel somewhat responsible. But,
6: yeah,
0: you know,
6: I understand that. You know, the first thing he needs to do is get a good lawyer, somebody that's prominent like that. I can't recall his name. Spence from Wyoming. That's
0: Jerry Spence.
6: Jerry Spence. Somebody like that. And maybe your listeners could do a writing to Janet Reno, the president or the vice president, on his behalf. Keep him in the background, because with the power they've got, you know, they can just wrap him up and we might never hear from him again.
0: Yeah, that's right. I guess I'm going to have to stay in touch with you, Mel, to be sure that you don't meet some...
1: Well, you know, they're working me from both sides here, as far as I can tell.
0: What it sounds like, yeah.
1: Yeah, I mean, it looks like I guess it's like The Godfather. They want to make me an offer I can't refuse.
0: There's a lot of armchair soldiers out there, Mel, and they're going to say, "What's the matter with you? You've got to get in there and fight. Tell them to go to hell." But the fact of the matter is, if I were in your situation, I might be very disinclined to fight. I might be much more inclined to take a quote generous offer and get out from under while I can.
1: If I actually get to talk to somebody in a position of authority who wants to sit down and talk turkey, and I'm not talking about my real estate agent, I'm gonna ask for like a relocation to another country is what I'm gonna do.
0: You want to be sent out of the country?
1: Yeah, I'd like to be sent to like Australia, for instance. You know, like where what Stan Deo is. You know,
0: be an expatriate.
1: Some place that's geologically sound.
0: Okay. East of the Rockies, you're on the air with Mel, who's still an American at this moment.
7: Hi, my name's Brad. I'm calling from Lexington, Kentucky.
0: Hi, Brad.
7: Hi. This, when I heard about this hole, it kind of reminded me of the story with the hole they dug. I think it was in Europe or... Scandinavia. Yeah, they lowered a microphone.
0: Yeah, I'll tell you what. That was an Associated Press story, and they lowered a microphone in, and they heard the screaming, agonized sounds of thousands of people in agony, they said. That was an actual AP story. Now, it may have turned out to have been not true, but AP ran that story.
7: So, I don't know. I mean... maybe it's the entrance to hell. I don't know.
1: there isn't even an echo that comes out of this. I mean, you don't even hear anything.
7: And plus, that would, I mean, and as far as the animals not wanting to go near it, you know.
0: There is that, but he says there's not a sound. I mean, it's totally dead, right, Mel?
1: Mm-hmm. Yeah, I mean, unless you hit the side of the thing there, when you drop something in and it's like close to the surface, you know, you hear it there. But after a certain point, you wouldn't hear anything anyway.
0: Now, when you dropped a refrigerator in, I'm curious how you can drop a refrigerator. Now, 9 feet, 9 inches, pretty good size diameter.
1: Oh, yeah.
0: But how do you get the fridge in the middle to drop it so that you don't slam it into the sides?
1: Well, you get like one of your buddies over there, and you get it over there on its, you know, so it's like leaning over on its back, and you slide it over on the stone wall, and just kind of give it a shove, and it just sort of goes straight down.
0: Yeah, that makes sense.
1: Yeah, it's not too difficult. I mean, we've been throwing stuff in it, you know, that hole of all sorts of descriptions here, and believe me, you know, we've done it. I mean, you know, it's you know, a cow is a pretty big thing, but people have gotten cows down in there, so you can just about throw anything down.
0: Actually, almost disgusting.
1: Yes.
0: In fact, the bottom of the hole, if there is a bottom to the damn thing, must be truly disgusting—a mixture of horrible things of earth that should not have been thrown in there. Mel, can you hold on?
1: Oh, yeah, I'll be
0: all right. Well, we'll do one more half hour, and we'll be right back. It is a strange and wonderful world out there, is it not? Stay right there.
8: 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That was Art Bell hosting Coast to Coast AM on this Somewhere in Time.

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4: 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You're not paying enough.
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4: 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And your life will be better.
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4: A jury in Seattle has awarded $8 million to a student who was punched in the face by one of his teachers. It's one of the largest levies ever against the Seattle public schools.
6: And holy cow, they were asking for $76 to $124 million in damages. So $8 million doesn't sound that bad when you look at what they were asking for.
4: No kidding. Yes.
7: It's a ridiculous settlement. $8 million for punching a kid. No, you should not make it a practice to punch any of your students, even if they make you mad and they fight you. You got to be better than that. My only disagreement comes with a jury award in this of $8 million. Give me a break. If Mark, if you want to put one right in a kisser, I'd take $8 million right now. I would.
4: I'm going to pass for right now. Thank you.
6: Well, but thanks for putting the offer on the table.
7: Yes. Yes. Hit me with your best shot for $8 million. We'll move on.
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8: The caller's right. The Republicans didn't like that the Save America Act wasn't a part of that. To the larger point that you were making about what happened several months ago and where we are today, I'm going to go back to something I said a moment ago. I think the Iranians, you can't believe anything that they're saying. I think they were still going to reconstitute if they didn't have some ability to keep the nukes going. They were going to keep after it. And I think this was an opportunity to take out that capability, hopefully, once and for all. And even putting the nukes aside, that they have the capability to shut down global commerce to the extent that they are in terms of energy and all the other products that flow through the Strait of Hormuz. Even that's a situation that is untenable from the United States standpoint, not to mention all the other ways that they were funding terrorism all around the world.
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4: Heather is with us regarding the lawsuits against the social media platforms.
33: So I just wanted to say that in a lot of the schools in AISD, they're not really enforcing the no phone policy. The kids walk around with them in their back pockets and still have a decent amount of access to them.
6: Well, I know each school district could make a determination of, could you have your phone on you but you couldn't use it? Could you use your phone when you were in the hallways changing classes and at lunch? I think the schools that have said, you know what, we don't want to see it at all during the day, that means it can't be in your pocket. It has to be away, or having the better success.
4: Yeah, that's the bell-to-bell approach. Once you enter the building, you will not access that phone. I think that's what lawmakers really intended or were hoping would be adopted by every district, but that's not playing out that way. Heather, how often does your daughter get to use her cell phone at middle school?
33: Quite a bit. So she can text me, she calls me, but I can only imagine that if the kids have access, they're smart enough to figure out how to get on them. So I would agree that the bell-to-bell policy would be a lot easier to enforce and leave a lot less to the administrators to try to figure out how do we deal with this. So my daughter just says the kids just don't listen, and then the teachers just give up.
4: Does every middle schooler in your daughter's class have a smartphone?
33: I would probably say about 90% of them.
4: Yeah, I'm not surprised. What did you think when we said the person filing this lawsuit says that she started at age 8 with her first social media account?
33: I do think it is on the parent to monitor those things. I do also know that my daughter knows way more about her smartphone than I do and has definitely figured out ways to get around some of the restrictions that I've put on it. So it is still dangerous even when the parents are trying to monitor those types of things.
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4: Greg is on I-35. Hello, Greg. Welcome.
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4: CBS Austin has interviewed some of the Austin City Council members who say you need to pay higher taxes. 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
34: Talking about his 80,000 feet conduct a 15.15 miles deep.
35: Sounds right.
34: The Mohorovicic discontinuity you're talking about came in the International Geophysical Year. I believe that was back in the early 80s, maybe even the 50s. I'm getting so old I don't remember now. It's called IGGY, the International Geophysical Year, where all the world population took part, checking the depth of the shelf underneath the oceans and the molten mass down to the core and so on, how deep it was. There was a discontinuity. It wasn't even. And that's why it's called a discontinuity. It was named after this fellow Mohorovicic.
35: Exactly.
34: Your glue stuff, you know, was developed for surgery for smashed spleens and kidneys. It made to glue skin better than anything else.
36: Yeah, well, trust me, it works real well, sir. Thank you very much. It even glues carts into rocks. I don't want to talk about it. First time caller line, you're on the air with Mel. Hello. Oh, I think we just missed him. Wild card line, you're on the air with Mel. Good morning.
37: Hi, Art and Mel.
0: Hi.
1: Hello. Aaron calling from Reno.
0: Yes, sir.
1: Good. I have a couple of questions and a comment. Mel, I don't know if anybody's asked you yet, but have you ever seen a UFO out around in that area on your property?
0: No, good question.
2: You know, out here, you're liable to see all sorts of things, and I myself have not seen anything personally. I mean, this is one of those areas that can get pretty remote in a hurry. Ellensburg is like 30 miles away on either side from the nearest town.
0: Matter of fact, Mel, I've got a lot of confirmation of that. Faxes and phone calls, people saying it is a very weird area.
2: Yeah.
0: And they've heard stories there about holes. So, you know, this is not that far out. A lot of people are saying, yes, there's a lot of weird stuff going on in that area. West of the Rockies, you're on the air with Mel.
5: It's Fred from Sitka.
0: Sitka.
5: Alaska.
0: Alaska, all right.
5: Yeah, and just like say that, I thought the days of you'll just disappear ended with the Reagan administration and Art. I'm very disappointed that you will not be coming to Sitka on your Alaska cruise.
0: Well,
5: you're going to be missing out there.
0: We're hitting quite a few cities, sir, but Sitka is not one of them. Sorry about that. East of the Rockies, you're on the air with Mel.
9: This is Paul in Kansas City, and I wanted

0: 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Size does matter.
1: Oh.
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2: Right now, and anything that you do through the standard channels, like getting a lawyer or anything along those lines, is going to serve only as a delay tactic. I would suggest to you that you do some research. If it was a plane crash, there is radar coverage of that area. I'm certain.
3: Oh yeah.
2: There would be a record of it somewhere.
3: Well, unless.
2: If it's an airplane crash, where's the NTSB?
3: Well, hold on. Look, I live out here in Nevada, and I can tell you because there's been some experimental planes that have crashed out here. And A, it does not get into the media. B, the military cordons off the entire area, and trust me, you don't get anywhere near it. I know personally that's true.
2: All you need to do is contact one of the air traffic controllers for the area and find out if there's any record of anything in that area at that time. You can also find out, if it's an air crash, where's the NTSB? If it has anything to do with drugs, where's the DEA or the drug task force for that area, whatever it might be called? If there is anything to do with anything else as far as the geological properties of the area, you can find all this information out from USGS. You can get satellite photos and infrared. You can get anything you want.
3: Yeah, these are all good ideas. Although I think the plane crash story is an obvious falsehood. It's a lie. And, Mel, again, they told you, look, they could find a drug lab there. So the plane crash story was obviously a cover, and the story about the lab was obviously a threat.
4: Yeah.
3: Plain and simple. So, my friend, I don't know what you're going to do now. I guess you don't know.
4: I'm going to think about it. I'm going to call the realtor tomorrow, for one, and ask him. I would prefer not to talk to him, but talk to someone,
3: I would ask him, too, who is making the offer? They have to tell you who's making the offer.
4: Sure. Well, you see, this property is not for sale. I mean, I don't have a listing out there.
3: So well, yeah, but you can make an offer on anything, though.
4: I suppose you could.
3: Yeah, you can get a realtor and make an offer, and they will come and give you that offer. So, look, I don't know what else to say or do, Mel.
4: No.
3: If there's any way I can help you, if there's any media contacts or political contacts I can supply you with that will help when you decide what you're going to do, come to me. If there are any significant further developments that you want, or you get some neighbors who want to come on the air, I'll put them on. If you get any drawings, I'll put them up on the website. I'll do whatever I can do to help you, and I feel a little guilty about having solicited you on the air in the first place and causing all this.
4: Well, look, I'm pretty rattled about this, I have to say, and I'm usually a bit more articulate than I have been, and I apologize for that. This is a really stressful situation.
3: No, I understand. People are just nasty, Mel. That's all.
4: No, that's fine. And I generally find that usually the people that are most well-spoken are generally the ones that you really have to watch out for. I know. I think that's always a good thing to bear in mind. And so, I got some thinking to do about this, Art, and I appreciate everything that everyone has said. I think I've moved forward in this in terms of, actually being able to resolve this within my mind, and I think for that it was good. Quite honestly, your involvement with this may not, it may be happening now because of your involvement, but it may be could be happening a year from now without your involvement.
3: Yeah, and everybody out there ought to consider, something like this could happen to anybody.
4: 10 million people, or how many are out there, they know about this.
3: Mel, we're out of time. Stay in touch, my friend.
4: I'll keep in touch.
3: All right, take care. That's Mel and the story of Mel's Hole, and that's the latest. When there's more,

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3: I'm going to squeeze in Allie. She wants to weigh in on this dyslexic story. The numbers of dyslexic students in the state of Texas in just 5 years has skyrocketed 600%. Dyslexic students are now under the umbrella for special education. Allie, good morning.
4: I don't believe dyslexia is because of social media, TikTok, or any of those other reasons. I am 41 and I have dyslexia. My daughter, who's 7, also has it. It's something you're born with. It's something you have to learn to manage. And I actually didn't learn to read till 5th grade because of it. I think the uptick is because we're actually testing for it now. Back in the 90s, we didn't. They thought something was just wrong with my eyes.
5: But it's a 600% increase in just the past several years. That seems like such a large jump just to attribute only to better testing. Maybe you're right, but it just seems an abnormally large jump.
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6: To follow up on what happened last fall with the 12-day war, and their capabilities were degraded dramatically, but not completely, I think you step back, look at the broader picture, that there are points in time and history when you got to move and you got to take the opportunity as it presents itself, and that this is an opportunity to get rid of that nuclear threat, the terroristic threat, and so forth, once and for all. I mean, that's got to be the hope. Is there still going to be some elements out there in days ahead? Probably so. How do you kill this regime that they don't sign up for capitulation or surrender or submission? That's not in their vocabulary unless they're dead. So that's what we're up against. But still, I think there's points in time in our history when you got to say, we got to do something. We, the leader of the free world, this country has got to step in and make it happen. And I think that's what we're doing now.
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8: News Radio KLBJ Radar Weather Watch, partly cloudy, increasing clouds overnight with an overnight low of 76. Tomorrow, partly to mostly cloudy with scattered showers and thunderstorms in the afternoon. High near 90. Thunderstorms continue in the evening hours with an overnight low of 75. That's your News Radio KLBJ Radar Weather Watch. I'm Rachel Marisay.
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10: How's your day going, Melinda?
11: I don't have any complaints. How about you?
10: It's going very well. Ed, did you get your shares of SpaceX?
12: Mark, I really don't reveal any of my financial information over the air. But
9: yes, I'm rich.
12: I'm going to retire with my man Elon Musk.
10: Way to go.
12: Yes. All right. The stars. Back with his stock.
9: Greg Thompson.
10: Nolan is here producing. Thank you for joining us. There was a mass shooting today in Midland. Officials say there are 11 known victims in this shooting.
12: Yeah, 11 people shot, one killed, and the shooter is dead. And I'm trying to figure this thing out. I saw some on television this morning, some live reports from a TV station out there.
13: Several arrests have been made and damage has been reported.
12: I used to live there, and
13: several cars, including
12: Midland
13: NYPD
12: doesn't have a heck of a whole lot of violence like that before.
13: Busted in. We've also seen people throw objects at officers.
14: That it started in one part of town, and then they had the standoff that was on the other side of town.
13: Trash fires have been lit.
14: I did see that they were able to confirm that the suspect was dead by sending in both a drone and a robot to get the footage to come back to them so that they could confirm that. Of the 11 that were injured, 9 of them were treated at a hospital, and at the last that I looked, there were 5 that were stable, 3 that have already been discharged, 2 that are stable but remain in ER, and then there were
13: three still in surgery. A fourth one had just been let out of surgery.
10: Here is the mayor of Midland, Lori Blong, with an update on that case.
0: But we do want to confirm that the active shooter situation is resolved and the shooter is confirmed deceased.
10: Ed, they're talking about the shooter at one point being in a building and shooting it out with police.
12: Yeah.
10: Did you catch the specific area?
12: It was southeastern part of town. I haven't been lived there in a long, long time, but, you know, Midland does have some buildings, good buildings, tall buildings, not skyscrapers by any frame of the imagination, but they got a lot of buildings over there, and I don't know, I couldn't ascertain really the specific street or something like that. I couldn't figure it out.
13: Was there any understanding? Was he in the building and he started shooting, to which that's where these 12 people were struck, or were they inside the building? There isn't a whole lot of information to try to figure out. Did he just decide, I'm going to take aim at people on the streets, or was it inside the building?
10: Yeah, we do not have the name of the shooter. They have not released a possible motive in this. We'll keep you updated throughout the afternoon. In Boston, police say two kids operating a lemonade stand were robbed at gunpoint on Wednesday. There were two robbers who showed up. This was at 4:44 in the afternoon, and they took all of the cash from the kids operating the lemonade stand.
13: Yeah, the kids were reported to be 11 and 12. And they said, we noticed these two kids on the other side of the street. They kept walking by, back and forth, came up and asked us if we took Apple Pay, and then came up and demanded money, showing the gun that was in the waistband of one of the kids.
10: So the robbers were kids as well.
13: That's what they're saying. Yeah. They believe that they were around middle school age, which would have been around that same 11 and 12-year-olds.
10: Wow. Here's David Byrne. He was one of the kids working at the lemonade stand.
7: He walked over here. He said, I might need to take the box, and he grabbed it with one hand, and then he showed us the gun, which was right here.
10: And David Byrne says all he could think about was protecting his sister, who was there working.
7: My sister, she put her hands up, and I just said, you could have it. But after that, I just was like a little annoyed because we were 12 and 11 and you shouldn't really do that.
10: Yeah, they got away with about $50.
12: $50. This is the lowest of the low. Good Lord in heaven. It's summertime. Kids are trying to make some money. $50. And now these kids are going to be traumatized for the rest of their lives.
13: Well, yeah. And if it is the same age kids, they put masks on their face, had no problem walking up and brandishing a firearm. I don't know, and the kids just said it was, or the police said it was a black firearm in a waistband. I guess we will find out if it was a real firearm,
10: yes,
13: or one just to look real. Police do say they have door camera footage.
10: Okay.
13: So the kids were said to have been masked, so I don't know if that helps them, but maybe they'll be able to trace where they went after they stole the money.
10: Track them down. And their parents need to be investigated as well.
12: Exactly, Mark, because this is just, to say the least, unacceptable behavior. Hoodlums in training with their teenage kids going to a lemonade stand. What's next? Lemonade stand. Okay, now we go to convenience store. What's next? Convenience store and go, go, go. Just ridiculous.
13: Mm-hmm.
10: Governor Greg Abbott says today that 65,000 Texas public school teachers will share $750 million. This is the Teacher Incentive Allotment Program. These teachers are awarded for their outstanding performance. There are 800 school districts taking part this year in this program, and they selected these teachers based on merit, and they're going to be getting the money.
12: That's about $12,000 per teacher. I did the math on that. So
13: that's a good little bonus for them.
12: It's good for them, yeah.
13: Plus, it says the districts that participate see roughly a 20% increase in retaining those teachers. So that's a win for the school district. That's a win for the students. It still boggles my mind that this isn't every single school district in the state of Texas signed up for this.
10: Why do you think they don't sign up, Ed?
12: Mark, because I think there's a mindset with some educators that, man, we cannot disrupt Teacher Smith over here with Teacher Jones teaching the same grade with the same number of kids. She gets a $12,000 bonus, but this other teacher doesn't get it. They are adverse to doing that. I believe in incentives. with scores, with students. And I know a lot of teachers say, well, what about me, Ed? I've dealt a bad hand of cards when I got, you know, 30 bad students here. The test scores will not go up. I'm trying my best. How can I get incentivized? I think there are other ways you can do that. There's got to be some measuring sticks, but you got to those kids have to perform on the tests. Sadly, mom and dads, I think, Mark, are to blame a lot, Mel, too, is that they allow these kids to be late, to be absent.
10: Mm-hmm.
12: Moms and dads don't give a rip about the test scores. Here, my kids take care of them. They don't care.
10: Babysitting.
12: Babysitting 101.
10: All right, 512-836-0590. We're glad you're with us. Join the conversation. 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
10: Former mayoral candidate in Los Angeles, Spencer Pratt, is claiming today he has evidence that will drive out the two remaining Democrat candidates in that race for mayor. That would be Democrat incumbent Mayor Karen Bass and Socialist City Council member Nithya Raman.
12: Well, I would say, Spencer, Mel, in my opinion, come forward with that as soon as possible. If you have tangible, legitimate evidence, you know, he was sort of going Trump a little bit, calling them those morons. Which they're not great candidates. I agree with Spencer Pratt. They're establishment people, the leftists out there. But, hey, come forward with it, Spencer boy.
11: Well, if what he's claiming is true, he has to be kicking himself because he said he's had this material. He was saving it for November, so I guess he was extremely confident that he was going to be on the ballot in November. He said, but now that he's not in the race, he's going to release it when voters, quote, pick their demon.
10: Here is Spencer Pratt.
20: If you think we uncovered a lot of fraud and evil in the campaign, just wait. We have some recordings of one of your exalted candidates doing and saying something that would make her resign in shame. I was saving it for the general election. Go ahead and pick your demon, certify your choice, and then you get to see it. So Karen, Nithya, ask yourself, is it possible that one of your employees may have a recording of you doing or saying something that would force you to resign in disgrace?
11: Okay. Again, I do not understand even someone new to politics that would say if all of this was true, that you wouldn't immediately put it out there, especially when your name was on the ballot.
10: Yes.
11: If you wanted to be there, this whole let me wait until I see who you vote for and I will release the information. This makes this sound more like a gimmick. OK, please don't forget about me. I know you didn't vote for me, but don't forget about me.
12: That loses credibility with me when Spencer does that. If you have it, release it now and go on your business. Don't do the, oh, I've got something on him. I've got something on him.
11: Well, and here's the thing. You're really not that honest with the voters. If you're willing to, if what you have is true and you claim that it absolutely will make them resign in disgrace, if you're willing to let the voters vote that person in, why would you do that if you care about the city, which you said you did when you were out there campaigning?
10: All right, 512-836-0590 to weigh in with your thoughts. The Austin School District got more bad news last night at the school board meeting. The superintendent let them know that our savings account has dropped down even further. It's down well below the level that the school board said we should never, ever drop below that level. So it just compounds their financial problems.
1: Yeah, we had a school district, I believe in South Texas, that had like $500. That's all they had. They had $500 in cash, a small school district. Mark, this is a product of bad budgeting, bad leadership, and very little foresight by members of the school board and those in charge of the budget, the way I see it. This is totally unacceptable. And you've got to, and I know, bless these people's hearts who protest. I saw more protests on TV last night. It's got to be some really tough, tough decisions. And I'm sorry your kids are getting moved. I'm sorry they're not going to play water polo anymore. But listen, this is in dire straits in our school district.
11: So I found it interesting, one, that here we are, we may even have to take out a loan, they say, in order to meet the payroll in September. Yet, at the same meeting, I believe, we're considering whether or not we should pay the superintendent a bonus if the schools improve from an F to a C. This is exactly why you're in the hole that you're in, because you see that you don't have the money, yet you're looking for another way to spend money. It's not surprising that they have no money.
10: He should already be highly motivated to elevate those grades from D's and F's, and he's one of the highest paid superintendents in Texas.
11: Here's my take on it. It shouldn't have anything to do with him. He's not bringing those grades up. It is the teachers that are in there day in and day out, having to handle all of the discipline problems, trying to help these students improve academically. It's not on him.
10: 512-836-0590.
1: Yeah, Mr. Segura's base salary is $362,000. All over places that have budget problems, money problems, people are taking reductions in salaries to keep their job. Mateus, I believe you may need to consider saying, for the good of the school district, I'll knock that down to $350,000. $350,000. $350,000 a year for that school's performance. And it is laughable to think they're considering performance bonuses at this crucial time, budgeting time. That's ridiculous.
11: And that it would be a bonus for going from an F to a C.
1: Yeah, way to
11: not
1: go.
11: Not an A,
1: yeah,
11: but we'll take a C.
10: All right, let's go to John in Lakeway. He's got some comments on Spencer Pratt and that L.A. mayor's race. Hello, John. How are you?
21: I'm great. How y'all doing?
10: Fine, John.
21: Excellent. I just wanted to make the comment, you know, I hear a lot of the concern and skepticism over the information that Spencer Pratt shared, but bottom line, we all have heard of the October surprise, right?
10: Yes.
21: He was probably holding it as the October surprise. So all's fair in love and war, and let's see where the chips fall.
11: Which, you know, I don't understand that in politics, especially if you're in the again, with Spencer, he was in a primary that he didn't win.
1: He didn't advance.
11: I know he has to be wondering, oh, should I have let this information out before voting?
21: He knew that, you know, Karen Basura was going to be one of the candidates. He knew that for sure. So, you know, his strategy is a good one, actually. Let her become, you know, one of the candidates, and then let's bring the October surprises in, and then suddenly, you know, those foolish California or L.A. voters are going to say, what did we do? Well, so, you know, it's not a bad strategy.
11: Well, except for he said he'll only release it after the voters, quote, pick their demon. So that would be after November, not...
21: No, I think what he really means, Melinda, is you got two demons to pick from, and I've got crap on both of them. So let's just see where it goes, you know?
10: All right, John, thank you. Have a good afternoon.
21: Y'all have a good one.
10: You too.
11: Bye, John.
10: Bye-bye.
1: John, I don't think it goes anywhere. If he releases it late when the elections is over and say Karen Bass wins another term or this city councilwoman who's not going to win, she's too far behind. But is Karen Bass going, so what? I've got my term. I'm not resigning. Well, this was duped. This was fake.
11: To me, I think he does mean he'll release it after the vote because he says this will be to make them resign, which I don't know, again, what he would get out of having them resign. I don't know what the protocol is if someone's elected mayor and then they have to resign, do they do a special election or do they just appoint someone else?
10: Even if they both were to resign this coming Monday, I'm not sure what would happen. I'm not sure he would be guaranteed to be the candidate on the ballot. That would be really uncharted territory. Here's one more soundbite of Spencer Pratt.
20: 0 hour for Los Angeles. Angelinos are now stuck with two morons responsible for all their problems, and they have to choose between dumb and dumber. That's not a choice. That's the machine protecting the machine. And now every problem that plagues Los Angeles because of these two corrupt communists is going to accelerate, and the city will tumble headlong into the abyss.
11: Wow, I think he's auditioning now for an actor.
1: It's a big one. Well, this comes out. Oh, what in the heck could she say that the abyss will come? Or the city council will say that the abyss will come?
11: I think he's now, he's like, okay, didn't make politician, let's try to be an actor.
1: Well, he maybe needs some work, yeah, too.
10: Let's go downtown. Mary, good afternoon. Welcome to KLBJ. How are you, Mary?
3: Doing good. Love y'all.
10: Thank you. Welcome. What are your thoughts?
3: I was just thinking, I really don't care about those dum-dums over in California. That's why I left there. But I was just thinking, and correct me if I'm wrong, Melinda, wouldn't this force some kind of re-election? Is it brilliant?
11: Well, I don't know. That's what it would, Mary, I don't know the protocol. If you do get someone in there elected and they resign, I don't even know here how it's handled. So I don't know if that forces a re-election, maybe a special election, or if the governor gets to appoint somebody or someone just volunteers and they stick them in there. I'm not sure.
1: Don't get your hopes up. That's all I can say, unless I can't imagine what it would be. And I don't know if he even has it, but even again, I think Mary, she will say, oh, this is fake. Let's move on.
10: Mary, thank you. Have a great weekend. Join the conversation, 512-836-0590. Mark, Melinda, and Ed.
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10: 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Hello, Greg. 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
29: Right?
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10: We hope you're having a great afternoon. Thank you for joining us. Nolan is here producing. Carol is calling from South Austin. Hello, Carol. How are you this afternoon?
2: Oh, I'm burned again. AISD and their budget, it just really upsets me every time we talk about it. I have a letter from Segura that explained it. It's dated April 8th this year.
10: Yes.
2: And he said, I'm quoting his quote, at its core, this gap exists because Austin ISD prioritizes essential programs and services that the state does not fund. We believe these offerings are integral to a holistic student experience. The current state funding model simply does not match the reality of the costs. So it's in plain English right there. And if no one understands what holistic education is, I urge them to do a little research on that. And part of that expense was 2024, they spent $452,000 on an equity study done by some left-wing organization out of San Francisco to tell them everything that they were doing already.
10: I'm not surprised one bit.
1: No, not surprised at all.
10: That's the kind of thing that gets you into a financial crisis.
2: Exactly. And people that have been complaining, the most people that I know that have been really upset with AISD for a long time, complain about two things. One, what they teach, and two, what they don't teach. And if they would get back to focusing on academics instead of all of this holistic student experiment is what it is. It's an educational theory experiment. Then our kids would be better educated and the budget would be smaller.
1: And you think also, Carol, that common sense would tell you this is the state funds that they supply. This is our money. This is their programs. We cannot waver from that because we don't have the money. We've got to follow what the state is saying. We cannot wander off the reservation and say, let's go do an equity deal. Let's go do this because it's not the holistic deal. It's common sense to me.
11: Well, we seem to be lacking anytime it comes to budget and any kind of governmental anything in the common sense department. I thought it was interesting that the superintendent last night said, of course, he's blaming the financial struggles mainly on declining enrollment, but he also noted the average daily attendance. The kids aren't showing up. To me, what are we doing about that? And that's where you should be looking instead of, or maybe you question the education you're rolling out. If you have this holistic approach, maybe parents aren't on board with it. So they're just not sending their kids thinking that they're going to get the education they want them to get.
2: Well, I have a couple of granddaughters. One was, how long ago was quote? So 6 years ago. She was in the third grade and was doing all the online COVID stuff. And when they went back to school, she said, this is a little kid. I did not ask, did not prompt her for this. And she said, if they would just teach us, we could be out of here in 2 hours.
1: Mm. Yeah.
10: Boy.
2: I mean, you know, from a 9-year-old. So, yeah, they got lots of experimental stuff in there. And I'm not sure. I'm not sure that the only way to get rid of or to get them to be held accountable for their special agendas and special projects and is that the state takes them over. I mean, the state has done a tremendous turnaround with Houston ISD.
10: All right, Carol, thank you. And that state takeover could occur. We'll know later this month when the campus-by-campus grades are released on those standardized tests. Also in the news today, the birth rate in the United States is declining because we can't take our eyes off of our smartphones. That's the conclusion of research from two professors at Middlebury College here in the United States. They say you can track the spread of smartphones in the United States. And as they grow more use in use, you see the birth rate declining across the country.
1: I'm crying Bravo Sierra on that. I don't believe that for 1 minute. I don't know why the birth rates are declining. Maybe people know it costs to have kids, but it's not because of your smartphone. Give me a break.
11: Well, if you can't take your eyes off the screen, it's kind of hard to do the thing that gets you at the babies.
1: Well,
11: I mean, I guess you could. Everybody may not be appreciative. But I would say, I think a lot of this has to go back to how many times have we heard over the last decade that young people didn't want to bring babies into this world because of the climate.
1: Mm-hmm.
11: They didn't want them to have to experience the horrible climate. And since we were not going to be here in a few years anyway, what would be the point?
10: Yes, yes.
11: So I wonder if that whole push about the climate and people viewing babies with the climate was around the same time smartphones started to come out.
1: I don't know, but come on now. Who paid them for this study? Did we pay this on a federal level?
10: It doesn't say.
11: No, it was for a high school senior's thesis. He decided to do this.
10: 512-836-0590. A surgeon in Oregon is now accused of putting a heart valve in upside down in the heart of a 13-year-old Oregon girl. Mom and dad are now suing the surgeon, the hospital, and everyone involved at that Oregon Health and Science University.
1: Well, I think they have a very good case because they went to another hospital with the child. Thankfully, the child lived, went to this other hospital. The hospital said, oh, they put it all upside down. Are you kidding me? Are you kidding me? I've always thought, and there's a guy at Dell Children's Hospital, a Midland guy named Chuck Frazier, who is the eminent pediatric heart surgeon for children. I need to call Chuck and say, Chuck, how would something like this happen? Because that is off the charts that this happened. It is unbelievable.
11: Yeah, if everything happened the way this family laid it out or is stated in the lawsuit, absolutely they have a lawsuit because it was reported after the surgery was done incorrectly. The family was told, it all went great, and even as the child began to deteriorate day after day after day, enough that she was on life support, it didn't appear as if they ever thought to run any test or do any of the scanning to see if something may not have happened that should have happened during that surgery. In fact, they told the parents, you might as well just start planning for her funeral.
10: Yes, they did.
11: And
10: they gave up.
11: They gave up.
10: Yeah.
11: Thankfully, the parents did not, and they had their daughter transferred to that other hospital, which it sounds like with a few little imaging tests, were able to determine what the issue was, go in and fix it, and this little girl's doing great now.
10: Thank goodness. Yep. 512-836-0590. Get in here and join the conversation. We're live and local every weekday, 2 to 6. Mark, Melinda, and Ed.
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7: This war is going about as good as it possibly could. And just think back to, that's what bugs me about a lot of the politicians, the gloom and doomers like Schumer and some of these others that are just, you know, wringing their hands and essentially surrender almost. It's like, think of our history. Think of Revolutionary times, the War of Trenton, when Washington crossed the Delaware. I mean, our backs were against the wall in 1776. In World War I, the Battle of Belleau Wood, when the Marines barely saved Paris and drove the Germans back. And at the Battle of Midway in World War II, when our backs were against the wall, it's after Pearl Harbor, the Japanese were dominating the Pacific. I mean, in a matter of weeks, we have done a lot of damage to Iran, and it's not over. The economy, the gas prices, a lot of we're taking some short-term pain. But you got to give this thing time to play out. That mindset is not helpful.
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10: Amazon announced today they're cutting 14,000 jobs from their corporate workforce. And more will be coming.
11: This is what I think people were concerned about.
1: Yeah.
11: AI replacing those individuals.
10: What do you make of it, Ed?
1: I think this is very unfortunate. 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
10: Hope you're having a great afternoon. Thank you for joining us. Nolan is here producing. You might remember that we've discussed with you on this show a group called 764. And some experts have been studying them because this group makes contact with vulnerable teenagers and they convince them to engage in self-harm. Sometimes they coach them into going out and committing mass shootings. This is a really evil group of people scattered across the world, really. But investigators believe it started here in Texas. And now the FBI and Department of Justice say they are considering this group a national security threat against the people of the United States.
1: Yeah, they originate in Stephenville, Texas, that tiny town where Tarleton State is, outside Fort Worth. I cannot believe this was originating there, and the leader is now in prison serving an 80-year term, but they've got their tentacles around the world. Evil out there, just plain evil.
11: Well, and of course they're a national security threat. They are preying on kids all across this nation. That is a threat and should be taken seriously.
10: They make contact with these kids on gaming platforms. That's how it starts. And then they groom them. They get them to send nude pictures, and then they extort them. Another thing they do is they convince them they need to go out and commit mass shootings. And some cases have been directly linked to this 764 outfit. Now, the FBI says they are currently looking for a guy that used to live in Plano, Texas. They now believe he's in the Philippines, and he's a key member of this 764.
1: Yeah. Gotta find him, because, again, I know parents have to be at watch, and kids, you gotta be careful, but these are people who lure people, as Mark said, in to do crazy stuff that you should never be doing, and it leads to deadly consequences.
10: The FBI says we urge parents to monitor your children's digital activity and report any suspicious behavior. What percentage of parents are doing that now with their kids and their online activity?
11: It should be 100%.
1: It sure should be.
10: Also in the news today, the city of Austin says it's going to completely redo an intersection in southeast Austin that has 100 wrecks in the last 5 years. Burleson Road and East Stastny. They're going to spend $2.3 million to completely redo that intersection.
1: You know, that's a busy intersection. And I'm glad they're trying to take steps, but I'm just thinking, are these steps going to work to put in protected bike lanes and walking stuff and pedestrian? And they admit in this story, it's just going to slow it down. It's going to slow it down. Maybe that's what they're looking for, but that's bad for the commuter, bad for the driver.
11: Well, you definitely can cut down on crashes if vehicles can't go through there and it's only bicycles and pedestrians. I don't know if this works or not, but there obviously is an issue. More than 100 crashes right in that same place over a five-year period. That's a long period, but still that's a lot of crashes at one intersection.
10: No question about it. Now, they say one thing they're going to do is separate traffic movements more clearly, And they're going to add left turn vehicles' dedicated signal phases so that they can cut down on some of the high-risk collisions with oncoming traffic.
11: Mm. I think that that would be a bigger help than adding bike lanes and sidewalks, because any time that you have to cut in front of traffic to make a turn and it's dependent on you with that blinking yellow to determine, I think I can make it, there's a chance for a collision.
10: Work starts later this summer, should take about 6 months to complete it. Police in Illinois say an 18-year-old driving his BMW SUV was doing 104 miles per hour in a 40-mile-per-hour zone when he hit another car and killed the husband and wife in that car.
11: What I liked about this is the judge looked at his background. Dude had been in here in speeding-related infractions, had multiple citations, and the judge took that into consideration, said, I cannot let this guy out because he has a proven pattern of being a danger on the road. And so he remained behind bars. Best decision I've seen a judge make in a long time.
1: It is, because this guy's a menace, and he's going to go in another car and do the same thing. But to drive that fast and kill people, he needs to be in until the trial.
10: Shouldn't have been driving at this point, given this record they talk about. And let's talk about mom and dad in this case. You've got your 18-year-old driving a BMW SUV.
1: Right.
10: And he's getting one violation after another.
1: And mom and dad think, oh, it's okay. We'll punish you. You can't go out on Thursday night, but you can go out Friday, Saturday. Yeah, these parents have done a terrible duty. You got to stand up to your kids and say, hey, enough is enough. You don't have this vehicle. You're not driving this vehicle anymore.
10: 512-836-0590. A mother in Fort Worth says the Fort Worth Police Department put a photograph of her 18-year-old son on their website and social media account and identified him as a suspect in a shooting case. She started looking into this and said, wait a minute, my son had nothing to do with this. When she saw a photo of another guy that they thought might be the suspect, she said, how could you confuse my son with this other guy?
11: This is a mom that I want to applaud. She was paying attention, saw this. She called investigators immediately and said, this is a picture of my son. I will bring him down to the police station and we will sort this out. And that's exactly what she did. She went down with her son to the police station. They then showed her the video or the picture. And she's like, okay, are y'all serious here? There's so many different things I can point out to you that obviously show the picture in your photo of the suspect you're looking for is not my son. They allowed him to leave, later took his photo down off of that social media site, but she was asking for them to publicly on that same site that they listed him as a suspect to say he is not a suspect, because that information gets out there. She says that, you know, people start talking. She kept her son indoors. She didn't want anything accidentally happening to him. And I can see where she's coming from.
1: Exactly.
11: I mean, and the police eventually did put out a statement that said he was not our suspect. He's not to be deemed a suspect or even under consideration for this. And we are working to better putting out the pictures. Well, until you can confirm that the picture you're going to put on social media is the exact same person of the what you're looking for, don't do it.
1: The damage has already been done. Where does this kid get his reputation back if someone did not see the updated or the apology or say this is a correct? Where does he get his reputation back?
10: Well, they did on June 11th put out an update on their social media account saying, we retract what we said.
11: Yeah, but to Ed's point, people may not see the retraction and still be going by the original post that they saw.
10: They usually do.
1: Yeah.
10: 512-836-0590. The Washington Post is being sued. It's a class action lawsuit. It's engaging in what these people call surveillance pricing. In other words, they say the Washington Post is going into their user database and they're seeing who's using the website more often, and the heavy users are getting charged a higher subscription price. And so that's why these loyal, heavy users of the Washington Post subscription website are now suing. They say this is totally wrong.
1: It is totally wrong. It's patently unfair. If I have a subscription to the Washington Post and I look at it four times a week, or I have, or someone who lives in Washington who goes there five times a day, there shouldn't be any difference in price, for goodness sakes.
11: Right. A subscription costs this much per month. It does not matter who you are. That's how it should be. So I'll be curious to see where this lawsuit goes, because I do think that the Washington Post was wrong if they were, in fact, doing
1: this. And they're surveilling. They're looking at, Melinda's
11: on
1: here.
11: That's 15 clicks from Melinda, only one from it.
1: Man, what if OnlyFans finds out about this? I'm sunk.
10: The lawsuit alleges the Washington Post pricing system analyzed detailed subscriber information, such as browsing activity, profile data, and engagement history, to personalize subscription renewal prices. And that's the heart of the lawsuit here.
1: Well, totally wrong. And it's sort of like enhanced pricing at stores when they have a known customer who paid this for it last time and they don't deserve that discount or whatever. It's just this. Melinda is exactly right. The price is the price is the price.
10: Unless right up front they say,
1: yeah,
10: if you use it above this limit, you're going to pay X.
1: Well, yeah, that's how, and they'll, some people, I don't know.
11: You want the exclusive material,
1: right,
11: your price is $5 more than the regular price.
10: Yes, yeah, but make it all clear up front.
1: Yeah.
10: 512-836-0590. We are live, local, and free. There is no subscription for Mark, Melinda, and Ed every weekday, 2 to 6.
11: Unless. No, I'm just kidding.
1: Unless.
10: We've got news next and much more right after the news on KLBJ.
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31: There were some projections that the city might have to withhold as much as $17 million in spending on social services. A lot of the assumptions in the modeling for the city budget going into 2027 has to do with this consolidation of our IT workforce. And then get this, the consolidation process, officials say the goal is natural attrition rather than layoffs. Well, that explains why it's going to take so long. We're just going to let people attrit, just let them leave on their own. Why is the city so unwilling to cut staff? Oracle just laid off 3,000 some people. And these big companies know sometimes you got to take drastic actions to right-size your business, to realize dollar savings. And you don't just wait till people quit on their own.
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10: Texas daycare teacher now facing a felony charge for biting a 3-year-old boy in her care at a daycare center. She bit him after the boy bit another kid in the daycare.
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4: This is Mark in Georgetown. Hello there, Mark. Welcome.
5: This is where I look at Ed and I shake my head and I look at Melinda and say that's where the level thinking comes from, because I understand at 100 miles an hour you should be pulled over and that's just ridiculous. But also, if somebody's got bald tires and these rains we're having right now, if they're on the freeway and they got to slow down really quick, there's a very good chance those tires aren't going to grip the road and somebody's going to get hurt. So there's a reason we have laws and there's a reason that those tires shouldn't be bald, because somebody might get hurt and there's a very good chance of it.
6: Where's your tire store? 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Hey, you bring up a good point. Nobody should have balding tires. I would just use an extreme example to my great friend to my left, but she's really to the right, Melinda over there, about how I would rather my police officers get some yahoo driving 100 miles an hour than getting some granny from South Austin whose tires are bald.
5: Well, there you go, Ed. There you go again, putting it a granny, because most grannies are pretty darn smart and they get those tires fixed.
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11: An Ohio mother says she went through the drive-thru, wanted to get something to eat for her daughter, and when they looked in the bag of food they had ordered, mom also saw a bag of marijuana in there. Mom and her attorney are winding up. They're down there in the built bullpen getting heated up. They're coming in, and they're going to be throwing fastballs at Burger King looking for money. Are they entitled to money? Angela is with us. Good afternoon, Angela. How you doing?
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0: Listen, there's a slew of business owners on the east side of town. They've been dealing with a significant financial loss due to a series of break-ins. Now, Natasha Bajic, she is the owner of the Brass Ovaries Dance Studio. Now, she tells KVU that she showed up last week to find the mirrors all busted up, equipment damaged.
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0: Can you tell me more about the Brass Ovaries Dance Studio? 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
0: Bootylesque. 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
0: what that is.
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0: Say that again.
17: 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It's twerk time.
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1: Mark, Melinda, and Ed.
11: This is Mark in Georgetown. Hello there, Mark. Welcome.
23: This is where I look at Ed and I shake my head and I look at Melinda and say that's where the level thinking comes from, because I understand at 100 miles an hour you should be pulled over and

0: It's just ridiculous. But also, if somebody's got bald tires and these rains we're having right now, they're on the freeway and they got to slow down really quick, there's a very good chance those tires aren't going to grip the road and somebody's going to get hurt. So there's a reason we have laws, and there's a reason that those tires shouldn't be bald, because somebody might get hurt, and there's a very good chance of it.
1: Where's your tire store? I'm just kidding. Hey, you bring up a good point. Nobody should have balding tires. I would just use an extreme example to my great friend to my left, but she's really to the right, Melinda over there, about how I would rather my police officers get some yahoo driving 100 miles an hour than getting some granny from South Austin whose tires are bald.
0: Well, there you go, Eddie. There you go again, putting it a granny, because most grannies are pretty darn smart and they get those tires fixed.
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4: Listen, there's a slew of business owners on the east side of town. They've been dealing with a significant financial loss due to a series of break-ins. Now, Natasha Bajic, she is the owner of the Brass Ovaries Dance Studio. Now, she tells KVU that she showed up last week to find the mirrors all busted up, equipment damaged.
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8: Good morning, guys. 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
8: I have dual citizenship. I have Mexican citizenship and United States. In Mexico, if I want a vote, I need to get used my ID that I got already. And I don't know how difficult it's for an American to get your birth certificate. In Mexico, you can go and get your birth certificate with an official ID, and that's it. Then you have to prove that you're a Mexican and you get your ID to vote. It is not difficult for anybody. They're married, they're divorced. There is no problem to get your ID if you prove that you are a citizen of that country or any other country. Only in the United States, this is the only place that I hear it's so difficult to prove you're a citizen. 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How?
7: 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It's not that hard. I mean, here in Texas, all you have to do is go to texas.gov and you can get your birth certificate. 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
20: Hello, Andrew. How are you today?
21: There's a difference between violence and property damage. You just kind of made the comment, maybe I just read you wrong, that said because you break a window or you stole something, you're violent.
1: That's, yeah, yeah.
21: If you, that's if, not violent.
1: Oh, I think it is. If you broke windows at our nation's capital, if you broke windows to get in and then you stole stuff, yeah, that's violence. If you break a window or knock down a door, sir.
21: That's property damage. That's not violent. You're not hurting anybody.
1: You're not hurting anybody?
21: If you light somebody's house on fire, you know, that's property damage and that's violent. But, I mean, just if there's nobody there in a house and you knock down the door to steal something, that's not violent.
1: What if I went to Melinda's house tonight and knocked down the door? That's a violent act, and I would be dead because she'd shoot me.
2: Better believe I would.
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0: Heather is with us regarding the lawsuits against the social media platforms.
22: So I just wanted to say that in a lot of the schools in AISD, they're not really enforcing the no phone policy. The kids walk around with them in their back pockets and still have a decent amount of access to them.
2: Well, I know each school district could make a determination of, could you have your phone on you but you couldn't use it? Could you use your phone when you were in the hallways changing classes and at lunch? I think the schools that have said, you know what, we don't want to see it at all during the day, that means it can't be in your pocket. It has to be away, or having the better success.
0: Yeah, that's the bell-to-bell approach. Once you enter the building, you will not access that phone. I think that's what lawmakers really intended or were hoping would be adopted by every district, but that's not playing out that way. Heather, how often does your daughter get to use her cell phone at middle school?
22: Quite a bit. So she can text me, she calls me, but I can only imagine that if the kids have access, they're smart enough to figure out how to get on them. So I would agree that the bell-to-bell policy would be a lot easier to enforce and leave a lot less to the administrators to try to figure out how do we deal with this. So my daughter just says the kids just don't listen, and then the teachers just give up.
0: Does every middle schooler in your daughter's class have a smartphone?
22: I would probably say about 90% of them.
0: Yeah, I'm not surprised. What did you think when we said the person filing this lawsuit says that she started at age 8 with her first social media account?
22: I do think it is on the parent to monitor those things. I do also know that my daughter knows way more about her smartphone than I do and has definitely figured out ways to get around some of the restrictions that I've put on it. So it is still dangerous even when the parents are trying to monitor those types of things.
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0: Hello there, BJ. How are you?
4: Hey, good afternoon, guys. Yes, 100%. Absolutely agree we should ban cell phones in classrooms. I mean, we hear report after report on just the mental health of, you know, social media and just the awkwardness of young teens and generations, the current generation. And anyone who disagrees or opposes it, they have an agenda or they're delusional, because our generation's fine and we didn't have cell phones in, you know, in our classrooms. But I deal with a lot of young people. I see them in elevators. Awkward is not even the right word. It's almost like a fear when, you know, you're in an elevator with them or any kind of closed quarters, or if you're walking past them in the hall, they don't look up and acknowledge you. It's a problem.
20: And this proposal would also ban them in hallways during passing periods. They would be banned in the cafeteria at lunchtime. It's a complete ban from beginning to the end of the school day. Do you like that?
4: I do. There's not a problem with it at all. And we survive without it.
5: Well, and to me, the fact that they're saying we're not going to allow for it during passing periods in the hall or even in the cafeteria during lunchtime is important, too. While in the classroom, absolutely, they should be paying attention and get education. While they're passing in the halls, while they're sitting in the cafeteria, they need to get that social education that is so badly missing in this generation of young people, so that they can get out and actually have a conversation. They don't have to have that anxiety that we've heard some young people say, I don't like looking people in the eye. I don't really want to talk to them because I'm not sure or confident in my ability to speak or have a conversation. So it's important that they learn how to socialize.
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9: God, his Father, raised him from the dead because Jesus is more than a sign. He's your only way home. Sometime back in the mid-1980s, before there were standardized warning lights on dashboards, my family was caravanning cross-country with another family somewhere out west in the mountains. We were riding along a gravel road, and without warning, both vehicles, each at the same time, blew out a tire. And we were stranded on the roadside in the middle of nowhere for an hour or more. And I am sure that it was stressful for the parents. But for us kids, it was just an opportunity to get out and stretch our legs and look around and climb around and play in the creek to have one more adventure on our way back home. When Jesus calls you not to be anxious, it's not a demand to fix yourself. It's an invitation to rest like a child and let God, your Father, deal with whatever comes tomorrow. You're not a self-driving vehicle, but you are part of God's fleet. And sometimes you are called on to be the driver and the problem solver to help get God's children home again. In that context, some anxiety can be good when it helps you care. But anxiety will not be doing its God-given job until it leads you to take it all to the Lord in prayer, to cast all your anxieties on him because he cares for you. Because you're worth it to him. More valuable than birds or cars. Worth dying for. And even better than a mechanic. Your Father knows exactly what you need. the name of Jesus. Amen.
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1: Thank you, Mark. 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Chris serves as our U.S. Ministries Content Manager. 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
2: Great to be here.
1: So I briefly mentioned in this message that this is the beginning of a three-part series following this theme of journey through. So we got journey through anxiety, journey through depression, journey through ambition. And these messages are meant to cross-pollinate sort of with other ministry resources that Lutheran Hour Ministries does and offers. So would you just tell us a little bit about those resources?
2: Yeah, sure. So we have a Project Connect booklet ministry. And so each of these messages are also in booklet form. We actually have four. So Journey Through Anxiety, Journey Through Depression. We have a Journey Through Addiction and Journey Through Ambition, or what we call the Rat Race. Okay. We also have LHM Learn courses. So these are online courses that have similar content, but they're in the form of an online course. And so you can access them digitally on your phone or on your computer, those kinds of things. And then we also have something called a Nurturing Your Faith study. This is a study that's both printed in the Lutheran Layman and it's online as well, with a video component and study questions, those kinds of things.
1: So how might someone use these booklets as a ministry or outreach resource?
2: We have a lot of churches who use Project Connect booklets in their ministry in different ways. A lot of them have displays at their churches in the lobby, and they have multiple booklets on there, and people can take the booklets for free and just see that they're booklets, not just for these four topics, of course. We've got dozens and dozens of topics that churches can order. And so that's one way. It's just a free resource for people to grab. Another way is for churches to use them at outreach events, at a festival or something like that. They would be at a booth and they might hand these out as free resources to help people. Another way is for churches to use them as visitor gifts. And so they might use the booklet, Who is Jesus? Or Why Did Jesus Have to Die? Very basic Christian understanding. Or Why Do I Have to Go to Church? Topics that in someone who hasn't been to church in a while or who is new to church might benefit from. And they can get a little understanding of what the church believes is important. Another way is individuals can use them just as a resource to give friends who maybe either they don't know Jesus or they're going through a particular season in their life. You know, we have booklets on breast cancer and again, these mental health issues, that kind of thing.
1: Lots of ways to go deeper with these mental health kinds of topics, yeah. And it's all available there at LHM.org.
2: Exactly.
1: Thanks for joining us, Chris.
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0: now Dr. Ziegler invites you to join him in praying the Lord's Prayer.
1: Jesus, remember us in your kingdom and teach us to pray. Our Father, who art in heaven, hallowed be thy name. Thy kingdom come, thy will be done, on earth as it is in heaven. Give us this day our daily bread, and forgive us our trespasses, as we forgive those who trespass against us. And lead us not into temptation, but deliver us from evil. For thine is the kingdom, and the power, and the glory, forever and ever. Amen. The Lord bless you and keep you. The Lord make his face shine upon you and be gracious to you. The Lord look upon you with his favor and give you peace. Amen.
0: 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I'm Mark Eicher. This has been a presentation of Lutheran Hour Ministries.

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1: The caller's right. The Republicans didn't like that the Save America Act wasn't a part of that. To the larger point that you were making about what happened several months ago and where we are today, I'm going to go back to something I said a moment ago. I think the Iranians, you can't believe anything that they're saying. I think they were still going to reconstitute if they didn't have some ability to keep the nukes going. They were going to keep after it. And I think this was an opportunity to take out that capability, hopefully, once and for all. And even putting the nukes aside, that they have the capability to shut down global commerce to the extent that they are in terms of energy and all the other products that flow through the Strait of Hormuz. Even that's a situation that is untenable from the United States standpoint, not to mention all the other ways that they were funding terrorism all around the world.
0: 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Real leadership isn't about titles. It's about the work it takes to earn your place. Showing up, staying when it's uncomfortable, doing the work long before anyone notices. Pull up a chair. This is A Seat at the Table with Melinda Brandt and Ashley Stroud.
2: Welcome in. This is A Seat at the Table. I'm Melinda Brandt. Ashley Stroud is here. And Ashley, we are joined today by Stephanie Garcia Malcolm, founder and CEO of Effortless Impact, a digital marketing agency focused on helping women-led businesses grow in a way that actually feels aligned and authentic to who they are. But this is the part that I find extremely interesting. That's not where you got started. You started in a whole different field. So take us back to when you started your career, what you were doing, and what that looked like.
3: Okay, back. I will go back to my London days because that's where my career started as a makeup artist. I did a degree in fine art and I had no idea what I was doing with my life after, as most people when they leave college. And I just knew it needed to be something creative. So I started working in production at the BBC because a friend was like, you can do this and then still do your art stuff on the side, which I was doing. And as I was experiencing that, I realized, along the way, I've always realized by doing things that aren't right for me, oh, this doesn't fit. I can't do this.
4: It's like eliminating things.
3: Yes. I'm not an office person. I was the one barefoot saying hi to everyone as we walked around and they're like, shh. I was like, oh, gosh, okay. I lasted a year and a half, but in the process, closer towards the end, I had the opportunity in one of the events that we had put on to experience one of the workshops that was for teens and teaching them the creative careers that were behind the scenes. The creative career that I tested out was makeup and it was special effects. And I was like, this is really cool. The guy was like, you're really good at this. I was like, this is a job? That's what they need to be teaching in college. And I started like researching and uncovering where I could study, what that would look like. So I stayed at the BBC to raise funds for myself to go back to do like workplace training, study makeup. I got to do a TV drama with Ben Whishaw like before I'd even started my program through the BBC programs that they offered for like being in different departments. And I realized from that, assisting on a TV show, I was like, yep, not TV. It's definitely not TV. I need fast pace, change, different scenery. It was like early mornings, long days, you know, very hierarchical. So still very office-y for TV. Mm-hmm. And so I ended up going down fashion and beauty and advertising, all the fast paced things, fashion weeks, London, New York, a lot of that. It was amazing. I loved my career. And then I had kids, you know, I had my first child and I was still doing makeup jobs, 3 months old, moving out of our London apartment so that we could move to the States and doing fashion week, a job up north, pumping in the bathroom of the train, like all these things. And I was like, what am I doing? And I got shingles because I like overdid it.
2: Oh.
3: And I was like, okay, this isn't going to be functional. This isn't a career. And I still tried, you know, I still did my makeup jobs when we moved to LA after London. And I still had started my skincare business. So I was pushing that out there as well, which ended up in like a Nordstrom Clean Beauty pop-up and all these awesome things that happened. But slowly, as COVID happened, I phased out the makeup side, and I thought I was done. And then I was like, cool, well, we're free to move anywhere. So we moved to Dripping Springs because my husband works in tech, and that was an easy transition for him too. And we just kind of shifted everything, and I got rid of all my makeup stuff, got to Dripping Springs, and everyone's like, you're a makeup artist? It's like, okay, I'm going to make this work on my terms. And I did. I was doing beauty consultations in person because for me, the goal has always been to see the transformation, be on the ground with what is creating the change. And that was an easy way to do it because I could see how women felt after. They could step out feeling so confident and good in themselves. And so after closing my skincare business, I took a hiatus. I was telling Ashley to remodel our kitchen, of course, and that was super relaxing. Mm-hmm. And then in the summer, I just had people coming to me, mom-owned businesses, and they're like, how do I do this? How do I set up my website? I don't have this. And there's like all these trust factors that were missing. So I was like, I can do it for you. And it kind of started from there. And then this around November, December, I found out I was pregnant with our third. And I was like, oh, I've started this business now.
2: Perfect timing.
3: And how are we going to make this go? So I decided to set up a team and turn it into an agency. And it's been running that way since the end of last year. You know, with highs and lows of like, how do I do all of this? Doing systems and SOPs and functioning in a very different way to how I always have. But the consistent piece has been people, like connecting with people, being able to see a transformation in what you can deliver and empowering these women to be able to know that instead of saying, I don't know how to do this, like actually give them the tools to be able to do it or support them in the journey by listening to their story and communicating it. And that's been the same throughout all the careers.
2: Well, I want to go back just a little bit to you starting a skincare business. I'm going to guess you said your background was the production of TV. How did you even know how to launch that, especially to get it into stores? Where did you get your information on how to go about it? Now that you're doing that for others now, but how did you get yours?
3: So, that was also, I started my skincare business. It was very tied to my own story. It was tied to, at the time, I hadn't found out I was pregnant yet when I had the idea with my first child. And my grandmother had been diagnosed with dementia. And I was like, she's my strongest tie to the island that we were from in Greece, Zakynthos, where I spent all my summers with her. So I wanted to create something that I understood, and I had been around beauty products for so many years, so it felt natural that it was going to be something in that sector. I just didn't know what exactly or how it was going to translate. So it ended up that the right people, because of people that I knew, connected me with other people that were already doing something like that or had a business that was producing products, and just followed the thread. And I had no idea. If I knew what I know now about running a business, it would have cut out half the time that it took, which is also why I'm like, I can help these women because I've been there. And I know the pain points and I know how much is required as you're navigating just through learning and doing at the same time. And I was lucky enough to get on the path that I got onto. I released olive oil-based balm. And what really made it work was me, my story, being a makeup artist, knowing products as well as I did, how to use them and make the most of these products and simplify everything. So that story stayed consistent throughout. No matter where I went, it was always getting into stores because of the simplicity, the texture of it being so different, not super greasy. It sold easily. It was at a good price point and We got into the Detox Market and a bunch of other stores, and it was because of my connections and also how I showed up with talking to people, which all came from how I was as a makeup artist.
2: Yeah, you say that the connection is really the big point in whether it's for you personally or helping others. Why is that so important?
3: That's a good question. I guess for me, like, I haven't known any other way, but if I think about my husband, who is in corporate and has a very different outlook on, you know, the saying of your net worth is your network. He doesn't have to leverage all that when he works for a company. But when you work for yourself, that's all you're ever leveraging. It's who you know, your connections, who you talk to, how you show up to that. And it's not just about getting out there and making the sale. It's about actually connecting with the people for them to trust you and then be able to think, you know what, she knows what she's talking about. I'm going to try her products.
4: Yeah, that like know, like, and trust factor just cannot be undersold enough. It's so important. And it's also just the way that I love how you said, like, how you show up to things. I know so many people that will hit the networking scene all the time, but they're not either doing the follow through to make those connections, or they're showing up without their, like, not their best version, right? And so it's how you show up too. But yeah, we all know, like, we do business with people we know, like, and trust. Mm-hmm. And so I think that's a great, I love that that's seemingly that's how you, like, scaled at each one of your careers. Like, that philosophy is what made you successful in all three different kind of avenues that you were in. That's an interesting connection for sure.
2: Well, in building that trust, I think has a lot to do with just listening. So when you're doing that, what are you hearing from the women that are coming to you saying, how do I launch this?
3: So it leads to the showing up too, because I hear there's a heart piece to whatever it is that they're launching. There's a deeper why. Like, marketing talks about the why all the time, but it doesn't talk about the actual intent and purpose that we forget to connect to on a daily basis as to, like, why we do certain things. And running a business is one of those things. So they'll come up and be like, okay, well, how do I show up in social media? How do I get the website out there? What do I do for this? But it's like, if you start by connecting to where you are already and what your truth is around what it is that you're launching, everything else will start to fall into place and follow suit after that. So the pain points tend to be a result of not seeing that piece. Like, how hard is it for us to see ourselves, like, to understand what we have and what we bring? And how many times has someone reflected to you who they see from you, but you don't see that about yourself?
4: Yeah.
3: So when you turn it around and you have someone reflecting that to you and actually making you go deeper into the reason why it's there, it creates a different type of ecosystem and connection and an ease to how you show up when you go to these networking things, because you're actually connected to your intent and it feels more powerful than going out and not really wanting to talk about your product or your business or whatever it is, which I've done too. And I had to learn it along the way. It was not easy to show up and do videos on social media at first. I was like, nope, I don't want to do it. Even with the new business, I was like, let's try AI video. And now I'm like, now I'm going to do AI video and a non-AI video and show people the difference in how it works. Right. Because people want to know who you are, why you started it, and why they should work with you.
4: Yeah.
3: So if you don't believe that in yourself, how is that going to work?
2: More coming up with Stephanie Garcia Malcolm right here on A Seat at the Table.
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5: 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That's awesome.
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0: 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It's not just good conversation. 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
1: To follow up on what happened last fall with the 12-day war, and their capabilities were degraded dramatically, but not completely. I think you step back, look at the broader picture, that there are points in time in history when you got to move and you got to take the opportunity as it presents itself. And if this is an opportunity to get rid of that nuclear threat, the terroristic threat, and so forth, once and for all, I mean, that's got to be the hope. Is there still going to be some elements out there in days ahead? Probably so. How do you kill this regime that they don't sign up for capitulation or surrender or submission? That's not in their vocabulary unless they're dead. So that's what we're up against. But still, I think there's points in time in our history when you got to say, we got to do something. We, the leader of the free world, this country has got to step in and make it happen. And I think that's what we're doing now.
0: Weekends with Kenny Rahmeyer, Sunday night, 6 to 8 p.m. on News Radio KLBJ. Everyone wants a seat. Few know what it takes to earn one. The long road, the hard lessons, the moments that define real leadership. That's what we talk about here. 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
2: We're back with Stephanie Garcia-Malcolm, founder of Effortless Impact, a digital marketing agency. And Stephanie, since we are now more digital, social media, especially when it comes to advertising, how much have you seen that change from when you first launched your skincare business to what you're seeing now helping others?
3: Oh, wow. Yeah, a lot. Email was still important back then, but ads was not as big as it is now. And even ads in that short period of 10 years has gone like up and then is coming back down now, where people aren't just focusing on ads because they're seeing that that leads back to that authenticity piece. If you're just advertising, you're not in control of your audience and who you're reaching. Yes, you can tailor them, but you have no control on ad spend in certain categories. And we were in beauty, so beauty was crazy expensive to advertise in, especially video compared to photo. But then they only want video, and then it's so controlled because Meta will control how and who gets to see it. And when you start boosting, it impacts how you advertise and your spend there. And so there's so many other pieces to it now because I guess these corporations that we advertise through, these corporations that we rely on to grow our businesses digitally, have so much more control because they see the leverage and the money they can get out of it. So it's like really going back to a little bit more of grassroots before you start getting to the advertising piece. And instead of thinking I need to be over there, it's like, well, how do I use where I'm at right now as my ladder to get me to the point where it's reaching everyone else? What are the aspects that you communicate to someone face to face or in your email marketing or all these certain ways that makes someone go, oh, I need to share this with someone else before you get to the point of ads and social and all that, which is so... it's so overwhelming as a business owner. You're doing social media, and that could be any. That could be YouTube, Instagram, Pinterest, like TikTok, all of them. There's so many avenues. And then email and having a full strategy and schedule there. And like, it's a lot. So really bringing it back to the basics is what I think is getting overlooked because there's so much in comparison to 10 years ago, which is where 11 years ago, where it was only, you know, it's who you spoke to. It's how you got their emails. It's how you communicated with them. And now it's like, oh, well, how can we just make streamline our work and make it easier versus like still talking to the person?
4: Yeah, I always find like the suggestions that Google gives or Meta gives, I see them and I'm like, this does not make any sense, but it probably makes sense for them.
3: Yeah.
4: Makes you really question about like their motives and intentions when they're giving you these like suggestions on improving your ads, which is why I think it's so important to have trusted advisors who are working for you and not working for, you know, the people making the money off of it. I wanted to talk a little bit about, do you think that just in general that the sales like cycle has lengthened or shortened in comparison to 11 years ago. Because what it sounds like...
3: Lengthened.
4: I think so, too. It's all what you're describing. It almost seems like there's like you have to build more intentional trust and way more touch points than you did 11 years ago.
8: Okay, for us that don't know what a sales cycle is,
4: yeah, Stephanie, go for it. I think you'll probably explain it better.
3: It's the funnel that gets your customer or client from getting to know you to buying with you. And even a year or two ago, it was 7 to 8 steps for product-based businesses. So they'd have to see your product or see some form of trust or an ad 7 to 8 times before they decide to sign up for your email, before they decide to take your first discount for their first order. And then that doesn't mean that they're going to keep coming back. So it's like, how do you keep that loyalty after? Because that is more money for you than it is to keep going after a new customer.
4: Right.
3: So it's definitely lengthened.
4: Yeah, I think so too. Which is just one of those things I feel like it goes back also to another attribute that we women need to continue to develop is this resiliency. Because you're likely going to be up against a lot of no's before you get that yes, right? A lot of touch points where you're thinking, how many times do I have to like touch this client, this customer before you actually see realized revenue? But I love how sounds like you're backing up the strategy all the way to the, like that first awareness, right?
3: Yeah.
4: Like how are they first getting aware of your product or your service? So
3: totally.
4: Yeah. But it's interesting. It's a good thought to think, right? Like that it's going to require resiliency.
3: Resilience, yeah. And the ability to, like I came on here to talk about pivoting, but the ability to pivot, because as long as your story is true throughout, and this is what I've learned throughout the whole process of where I've come from, even from like restaurants and bars, like when I used to work at them in my teens and 20s, it was still how you give an experience. And people lose that in the digital world, but it is still an experience, not just when they receive their product, but how they use it, what they learn about it beforehand that gets them excited to use it, that gets them excited to talk about it. And that's the same with client services, the testimonials, how you share that with people. All of that is so crucial in all of these touch points. It's not just on one or one page of your website or one area of your business. That is what makes the whole thing run. And if you need to pivot, you have to think fast enough to be able to be willing to be like, oh, you know what? This isn't working. Let's try something different.
4: Yeah.
3: Across all of it.
8: Well, and you pivoted a little bit from owning your own business by yourself to now bringing in, as you said, the agency, having all of those work. So what has been from leadership for yourself to leadership for your team now?
3: I think leadership's always been a part of my process because of fashion weeks and teams that I've been a part of or run. And I could always see the difference, especially in the makeup world and fashion. There were the leaders that were willing to teach you and support you and were okay with you going off on your own after. And there were the ones that were stingy and wouldn't give you information and retained it all. And you were just there to clean the brushes. And I'd always told myself I was never going to be one of those people. Yeah. And when I've had assistants who have developed under me and grown in the makeup industry and gone off to do their own stuff beautifully, it's exciting for me. So that part has always felt really natural for me. So the team aspect, I'm a really good delegator, even in my household. So the team aspect is always... I always turn it around on myself if there's an issue to make sure I can show up the best I can for them to be able to do their best jobs and want to stick around and want to work for me still and want to learn because I know what it feels like to have the opposite and no one wants to stick around for that. And nowadays when everyone gets to work for themselves, why do it? You know, why work for someone that makes you feel less than just actually do it yourself. So I'm definitely there for the support and education and making sure that my team gets what they need to want to do the work and show up with their best and also know what they do really well. Like if I base their jobs and their tasks off what they really enjoy, it's going to be a win-win for everyone. So, yeah.
8: And did I see that your team is all women? Was that purposely done, and why?
3: Marketing, I believe, is very much about data and strategy. And those are very masculine energies. The piece that I've always experienced as missing running my own product business as well was always, or even on ad jobs, you know, with ad agencies where I'm doing the makeup, is when the personability piece and the heart piece, as I refer to it, the why or whatever it is only wrapped up in data and strategy, the communication to the customer, the experience, all gets lost. So I wanted to approach it differently. And I feel like the aesthetic, if you look at a lot of marketing agencies, I feel like they've got very similar aesthetics. It's a very hard line, and it's about the metrics, and it's about the popping colors, and just very dramatic. But marketing doesn't have to be that way. And I think it's a testament to my dad's worked in hospitality and marketing for decades. He consults now for hotels and stuff, but he worked for Marriott and Hilton, and I was always around hospitality. I was always around how he strategized a story, and still does for my kids with Monty the Mouse, shout out. And that is the part that keeps people remembering something. Like when, just as a makeup artist, going to beauty PR meetings and they're talking to me about the story of Creme de la Mer, what stuck? The actual story, and then the product came next. So it's kind of a new play and turning it around so that we can put what actually matters first and then have everything else fall into place.
8: Using storytelling as your marketing.
3: Exactly.
8: Well, Stephanie, thanks for pulling up a chair with us today. We appreciate it.
3: Thank you for having me. It's been fun.
8: You can catch the full interview and past episodes of A Seat at the Table on your favorite streaming platform. And make sure you're following us on social. We've been sharing bonus interviews, extra conversations, and clips that just don't always make it to the show. Like, follow, subscribe, and keep pulling up a chair with us.
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11: The Austin City Council would like to spend $10 million to count all the trees in Austin.
12: It's really important because trees are a critical part of our infrastructure, just like roads.
11: If I pay you $10 million, would you count the trees?
13: Mark, Ed? Let me just say, this will be my last day. I will be the tree counter for the city of Austin. I will take that $10 million and live the rest of my life gloriously counting the trees, not only off Rundberg and I-35, but all over Austin.
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11: CBS Austin has interviewed some of the Austin City Council members who say you need to pay higher taxes. 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
0: Everyone wants a seat. Few know what it takes to earn one. The long road, the hard lessons, the moments that define real leadership. That's what we talk about here. You're listening to A Seat at the Table.
8: Welcome back. You're listening to A Seat at the Table with Emily Lampkin. She is founder of the Women's Leader Series, as well as an author of a new book, Duct Tape and White Lies. And by the way, that just hit the USA Today bestseller list. And I can tell you from what I've read, I know why. It has so many good little nuggets of information to take with you, whether it's in your work life or your real life. And Emily, one of the things that you say is you talk about getting comfortable asking for what you want. Why is this so hard for people, women especially?
16: I don't think we were ever taught to ask for what we want. And sometimes I believe we were taught maybe it was distasteful. I think all of us were raised by Mad Men era moms and grandmothers who said, you know, things such as, if you can't lick off your kitchen floor, you can't have people over. Not true. Also, you shouldn't be asking for things like that. Not true. There's a generational divide, and that's okay. But you do have to ask, and you have to get in the habit of asking for that. The whole first section of the book is about selling you. That's about what we were talking about men and women communicating, and about putting together a selling you pitch, getting used to telling your own story and having it ready. And the most important part of that selling you pitch is starting to ask for what you want.
8: And how does one go about getting into that habit?
16: Again, I am all about the practicality and the step-by-step guide. Start asking for things that aren't that difficult to ask for. For example, if I'm meeting one of you women at an event, I am going to make the ask, I'd like to learn more about you. I'd like to know more about the plumbing business. I'd like to know more about the radio business. And it gives you an opportunity to speak, and I'm getting comfortable asking. And over the course of time, and I'm not talking about a gazillion years, we're going to have to giddy up, ladies, to get what we want, but say, hey, I did a good job. Next time I'm going to ask for something a little bit more. Then when you're asking for the $50,000 worth of investment money or the promotion, it comes out a whole lot easier because it just comes out of our mouths.
17: So it's just muscle memory, and it's reps. It's like doing the reps, building that muscle memory.
16: For sure. Yeah. For sure. Like anything else.
8: Yeah. Do you remember a time when you didn't ask for something, and as you look back, you go, oh, that was a missed opportunity?
16: There are so many times I should have asked for things that I didn't ask for. And there were so many times when I frankly got something I probably shouldn't have because I should have asked. Because I should have asked.
8: We spoke a little bit before we went into the break, somewhat getting into like the AI stuff, the social media, and you've got rules for that. I don't want to say rules. I don't want to put words in your mouth, but guidelines for social media. One of them is don't lurk on social media. Why does that matter?
16: All of this I look at as my secrets. This is the secrets of how I operate. Ashley referenced the stories of women in the book. There's lots of stories of other women besides myself. And these are all the secrets of how they go about doing this. What I mean by lurking, we don't need to respond to everything on social media. But part of our brand needs to be that we are supportive of others. And I think sometimes we think, well, I'm really going to have to stop and think about posting a response here. Just come up with two or three lines that are authentically who you are and plug those in and give atta girls and atta boys and support other people on their material, even if you don't know them. I often will see a woman who comes up in my feed and she's done something amazing and I'm like, way to go. Amazing. Supporting one another, not only is it a good habit because then you get it back fourfold, but also it means you're a part of the algorithm. It means that you're not just out there seeing what's coming up, but you're a part of the conversation and the material that's out there.
8: Well, and I can tell you that you have practiced that in real life. We were posting on our social media about the show coming up, and you responded with looking forward to it or something along that lines. And yeah, I saw that and I was like, oh, you know, that's so great. And I do appreciate that.
16: You're welcome.
8: What's a simple way that you can engage, whether it's social media, whether it's in person, that you're not really overthinking it? You're being authentic, but not overthinking how to be authentic. I know we spoke on that just a tad bit. Can you go into it a little bit deeper?
16: One of my favorite phrases in the book, a term I use, is called a swimsuit friend. And we talk about having all sorts of different types of friends. And a swimsuit friend is that friend you would take swimsuit shopping with you because she'll tell you the truth. We need to identify who the swimsuit

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1: The way you just said that was awesome. But what is that fine line in doing that and then being overly blunt as the swimsuit friend? Like, you have good intentions, but it just comes out wrong.
2: Some of us are better at it. And we also know that there's some people who have thicker skin than others, right?
1: Mm-hmm.
2: I have kid gloves with some people that I don't with others. We all know this. What we're sitting here talking about, we kind of believe we all need to discuss as women, but we all already know this. And we all already know who we can be more blunt with and who we have to be softer in how we do things. Or sometimes, I'll tell you, my girlfriends and I will get together and somebody may need some serious extra help. So it may be just, you know, we're not going to sit around and talk about one another and on the small things, but if somebody's having a crisis in their life, we sit around and say, okay, which one of us is the best to have this conversation? And who's going to be the best support? And then what are the roles the others of us are going to do? That's just something that mature women should be able to do
3: that
2: for one another.
3: That feels so tribal. So like you're part of a village that's just constantly lifting you up. I think it's also important to identify the people who are in that growth-minded stage of their life where they're looking for people who are going to have their blind spots and point them out, right? The people that are wanting that type of like that type of hard feedback so that they can grow in those areas. I mean, you're probably not going to give that advice to someone who is not ready to hear it. But you can identify those people in your life who are, this person's ready to grow. They're ready to launch. I'm gonna be there as their swimsuit friend. You know, love it.
2: We all know it.
3: Yeah.
1: There is a lot about women who have ambition. They sometimes tend to be looked upon as being just kind of ruthless and the other names that we won't mention.
2: I'm pretty sure I've been called all of them.
1: How do you balance that type of ambition as a woman with coming across as just being human? I mean, men are very ambitious. They go after what they want, and they're not looked at through the same eyes. How can we as women follow our ambitions and go with it full force? But still, is this the part where you just don't care how people judge you and you just go for it?
2: I think there's a difference between being ambitious. I am ambitious. I've always been ambitious. And where it belongs in a conversation and where it doesn't. And if you're in my way and we're competing for a job, I intend to beat you for it. And I'm not going to hold back about that. And we talk about one of the first parts of the book is laying out a grid, you versus your competition, and how you're going to outperform them. But one of the parts we talk about in that grid is that you always go with a positive message. I'm not going to go, you know, take some woman out by saying a bunch of negative things about her or any man, anybody who's in competition with me for something. But I am going to be ambitious. I'm certainly not going to apologize for being ambitious. At the same time, I think that we need to understand that if you are seen as, and I will tell you, I don't know if it translates as clearly to these towns that aren't company towns. I work in a company town. Everybody's in the same business. Mm-hmm. In finance in New York, everybody's in the same business. In Hollywood, everybody's in the same business. But we operate on our reputation. Because everybody kind of knows who you are or can call one or two people. It's like a big, small town.
1: Right.
2: And so at the end of the day, I need to be somebody that people say, Emily Lampkin is a good person. Emily Lampkin is somebody.

0: somebody I respect. And that way, when I am ambitious, it doesn't look ruthless.
1: Good points here.
0: And back to your point. Yes. And if it does at that point, not my problem.
1: I love that.
0: That's on you.
1: I love that. Emily, I do want to get into the legacy and impact of your book, who you wrote it for, why you thought it was important to write it now. And we'll get into that when we come back here on A Seat at the Table.
2: Mark and Melinda.
3: Melissa is in Manor with a comment on PepsiCo, saying they're going to cut the price on all of their potato chips and other snacks by 15%. Hi, Melissa. How are you?
4: I'm good. I'm wondering if the 15%, they're trying to make themselves sound good with, the customers, because I think they're losing business to the store brands. Generics used to get a bad name, but now they don't. And I can tell you, everything I just put in my grocery cart that was a snack was the store brand. This sodas I bought, I don't even drink them that often, were half the price.
3: Wow.
4: Yeah, and in some cases, like I'm just going to say the cheese balls at one particular store that I only buy on game day, they actually taste better to me, the store brand, than the other one.
1: That's how I cater everything.
3: Melissa, thank you so much. And Melinda and I will be over for the game and those cheese balls.
1: Yes, looking forward to it.
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3: 3 out of 4 Texas nurses say within the last year they have been the victim of physical assaults or sexual harassment on the job. 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Says on the screen that you got out of bedside nursing because of the violence. Tell us about it.
11: I was actually a newer nurse, so I had less than 5 years under my belt, and I was working bedside nursing, and I experienced numerous occasions of the sexual and physical assaults from patients. And it's unfortunate because you don't feel like you can go to your leaders or management, because usually what you'll hear back is, well, what could you have done differently to not let the situation elevate to that level that the patient would want to lash out?
12: What was the most common thing you faced with unruly patients or violent patients?
11: Well, it would be, as a female nurse, there would be a lot of sexual comments, sexual actions that would be done by patients, but also a lot of hitting, a lot of anger. Sometimes when we would have drug-seeking patients or even patients in pain, and, you know, you do have sympathy for them because, you know, when you're in pain, you're in pain. But as, you know, someone said before, we're there to help. That's the only thing that we're there to do. You know, we're not the ones causing the pain. We're actually the ones trying to help you out with it. But, yeah, you still experience that abuse.
1: Chelsea, you said that the hospital admin would say, what could you do differently? I take that to mean that they thought the patients did no wrong. There had to be some underlying reason why that patient would act that way towards you, instead of they just are a bad person.
11: Exactly.
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18: News Radio KLBJ Radar Weather Watch. Rain showers this morning, scattered thunderstorms in the afternoon. It's about a 60% chance. We'll hit a high this afternoon of 90. More scattered thunderstorms during the evening hours with an overnight low of 75. Looking for thunderstorms again Monday. Much cooler though with a high of 82. That's your News Radio KLBJ Radar Weather Watch. I'm Rachel Marisse.
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20: Good morning and good afternoon, folks. Welcome to the Precious Metal Show. I am your host, Michael Hayes. 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I want you to consider me your friend, and as your friend, you could call me Precious Mike. This show is going to be tantalizing. We're going to be talking about a lot of hot topics, topics that affect your financial well-being, your retirement, your future, protecting what you have, and it could be cash that you have stored in your bank. It could be your IRA, your 401k, your retirement. And the show is centered around gold and silver, precious metals, things that you may be interested in, you had an inkling of possibly owning, and you just don't know how to go about acquiring gold, acquiring silver, acquiring things that are actually headline news these days, only because the value of these metals have gone through the roof. But before we break down how you acquire and amass and take possession, physical possession of precious metals, we have to know where gold came from and where it could potentially go. Meaning you have to look into the past, look in history. And that sometimes is an indicator of where the future will be, where we will land in the future. I think Winston Churchill once said, you have to look into history to see into the future. Now, jot this number down, 888-351-8999. Again, 888-351-8999. 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The list goes on and on and on. During the show, if you feel stimulated, tantalized, encouraged, and you want to take action, you can go to ownsomegold.com. 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The number again is 888-351-8999. There are trained experts standing by to talk to you. The conversation is free. The telephone call is free. The information they give you is free. And by golly, if you decide to own some gold, they're going to walk you through the process. Now, let's talk about gold. What is it? Where did it come from? And where is it going? Most people don't know that gold and silver and rare earth minerals are not man-made. You can't just make gold. You can't make 24 karat gold. You can't make silver. Those are natural elements that was created by the universe billions of years ago in a process called a supernova. I know this is getting kind of nerdy, but you have to understand how gold was created to understand how rare it is and why it's a store of value. And I'm going to hit on that a lot during the show. And it's important for you to understand the store of value compared to, you get it, you guessed it, the paper that you have in your wallet. So, billions of years ago, a star explodes. That process is called a supernova. And across the universe, minerals, rare earth minerals, were scattered. Now, on our planet, gold and silver are rare earth minerals that was created by a star that exploded. So that event is like, what, 1 in 100 trillion? And throughout the earth, there are deposits of gold and silver. Now, you have to tell yourself this, and you have to remind yourself of this. It's a rare element, meaning willy-nilly, like the Federal Reserve and governments around the world, you can't create more gold. It's rare. So it's a store of value, meaning over time, the value of gold will always be there. It'll always be inherent to the actual element. Unlike currency and paper that is arbitrarily printed by central governments throughout the world. Now, why is this important? And why is it critical at this point in time in history to consider owning physical gold? Those of you who are at home right now and you have retirement, you have a pension, you have a 401k, you have a 403b, you have a Swift savings account, you have cash in a box that you've hidden in the attic of your house, you have to ask yourself a very simple question. In the event of an economic disaster, a massive sell-off in stocks, the dollar going to zero, and yes, dollar, the printing of money can destabilize and devalue to a point where it's worthless. And some will actually tell you right now that the money that you have is worthless. So if you want to actually hedge, if you actually want to potentially safeguard your safety, your retirement,
0: why not acquire some gold? Now, some of you might be told or might think that owning gold is difficult. You have to go to some sleazy pawn shop in the sleazy part of town to work with someone to buy gold. Well, that's not how it works. You can pick up the phone right now and call 888-351-8999. My good friends at Reagan Gold are standing by. You tell them that Precious Mike, that's right, Precious Mike, is encouraging you to call them and start the conversation about acquiring physical gold. Folks, I don't want to scare you. I don't want to be the boogeyman. I don't want to be that guy. There's enough cast of characters out there that are just doom and gloom, that there's gray skies and the world's coming to an end. But if you look at the numbers, and numbers don't lie, a wise man once told me 1 + 1 = 2. 1 + 1 does not equal 6. Doesn't matter the color of your skin. Doesn't matter the your ideology, what God you believe in, what nationality you are, what country you're from. 1 + 1 = 2. And if you look at the amount of debt that our country is currently holding and creating by the day, if you go to something as simple as usdebtclock.org, it's a running ticker on how much debt our beloved country has amassed since the creation of the Federal Reserve. And if this doesn't surprise you, if this doesn't knock you out of your chair, if this doesn't infuriate you, we're sitting on close to $40 trillion in debt. Again, I'm gonna say this again. $40 trillion in debt. So, Jose, if you're listening to me, okay? Mary, if you're in the kitchen right now and you're listening to this show, Ted, if you're driving on the freeway and you happen to be tuning in, let me ask you a question. How do you personally feel when you have $5,000 in credit card debt, $50,000 in credit card debt? Imagine having $100,000 in credit card debt where you're paying interest every single day. While you're asleep, you're paying interest. While you're awake, you're paying interest. And by golly, if you don't pay down that principal, what happens? The balance keeps growing and growing and growing and growing. And that's what's happening to the USA, to the US government, to our situation, our country. The national debt has swelled to $40 trillion. So you don't have to have a PhD to come to this conclusion. It can't end good when you have $40 trillion of debt. The birth rate is declining. There's less human beings paying taxes to pay off the debt. So what would happen if things go bad and the U.S. government tanks and the U.S. dollar goes to zero? Because all paper money over history, and you can search this yourself, there has not been one currency, paper currency that has survived time. They've all gone to zero. And if it goes to zero, what happens to your money? 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
20: Welcome back, folks, to the Precious Metal Show. I am your host, Michael Hayes. My good friends sometimes call me Precious Mike, and hopefully during the course of this show and many shows to come, you will consider me your friend, your ally in all things precious metals, that being gold and silver. And you'll call me Precious Mike and know me as Precious Mike. So this segment is going to be very tantalizing. It's going to be eye-opening. Hopefully you're going to have an aha moment. I was talking to my sound engineer, Tony, and before the show, and I was telling him, hey, do you know the difference between currency and money? And he kind of looked at me bewildered, almost like dumbfounded. Like, what do you mean, Precious Mike? Is this a trick question? Money, currency? Isn't it the same thing? Absolutely not. And the banks, the big banks, you know, your good friends at Chase and Wells Fargo and JP Morgan, they might want you to not know this information, because knowing this information, having knowledge, is what's going to take you to the promised land. It's going to take you through the pearly gates of understanding what's happening and how the economy works. So without further ado, let's break down the difference between currency and money, and what they are, what they represent, and how you need to start thinking and potentially incorporating gold and silver, these precious metals, these rare metals that cannot be created. They're rare, so they are a store of value, versus currency. See, this $20 bill that I have in front of me, and a lot of you have a 20, might have a $100 bill. It's not money. It's actually currency. And a British pound, a Russian ruble, a Turkish lira, a Chinese yen. I don't even know what their money is called, to be honest with you. And it's not money. It's currency. Every country has its own currency. And the currency is backed by nothing, as in nada, as in zip, zilch, as in the air in the room where the printers are located, where the central bankers decide to hit enter and print currency. So currency is national currency. It's a tool used by governments and the financial sector, meaning banks. And all it is a mechanism to take your time and your freedom in exchange for tender, for paper. Money, on the other hand, is a store of value, and it maintains its purchasing power over a long period of time. It's divisible, it's permanent, and it's a unit of account and cannot, and this is the critical part, cannot be increased. So think of it this way. As I said in the first segment, gold was created by a supernova, an exploding star. Some of you might say God himself. God himself created gold and created silver. And it's not going to get created again. Meaning, it's scarce. It's rare. It cannot be duplicated and triplicated. It can't be printed like the printing presses that the federal government and the Federal Reserve, the Fed, out of thin air, prints currency, the paper money that we have in our wallets and our purses. So think about this. Since the inception of the Federal Reserve and the paper currency that we have, the value of the U.S. dollar has dropped by 96%. 96 frickin' percent. So what does that mean to you? That means to you that the time you exchange at your work, at your employer, for the quote-unquote money they give you is worth less today than it was 5 years ago, than it was 10 years ago, than it was 30 years ago. And we can keep going back and back and back to all the way in time to when the first U.S. bill was printed. Eggs are more expensive. Cars are more expensive. Housing is more expensive. Gasoline is more expensive. And it keeps going up and up and up and up. Everything is becoming more expensive because the Federal Reserve keeps printing more currency. It's not actual money. So if you're sitting at home and that makes you feel uneasy, knowing that the national debt is 40 frickin' trillion dollars, how are we going to get out of this mess? I don't know. A lot of experts don't think it's going to end up very well. It's not going to end up well for the U.S. government. It's not going to end well for the Australian government, for the Japanese government. I mean, the Japanese government has so much debt, they're upside down. They may never get out of their situation. But if the U.S. dollar collapses, so will everything around you, including your retirement. So what do you do to hedge, meaning to safeguard what you have? And a lot of people are pointing to, you guessed it, precious metals, specifically gold and silver. I mean, look what has happened over the course of the last 20 years. I mean, it's as simple as a search online. Gold has increased in value by 600% over the last 20 years. Imagine if you had purchased gold coins 20 years ago. Imagine if you had actually purchased gold that you had in your possession 20 years ago. So how do you accomplish that? Very simple. My good friends who are sponsoring the show, Reagan Gold Group, they are the experts in all things gold and silver. And they will make the process simple. And I'm going to explain the process. So that way, when you call, you're educated, you're informed, you know what the process is, and you can go ahead and start immediately. Start accumulating physical gold. Guys, when I talk about physical gold, I'm not talking about the necklace around your neck. I'm not talking about the bracelet you buy your girlfriend or your wife, right? You're a naughty boy, so you go buy a bracelet. No. I'm talking about gold bars. I'm talking about gold coins, the ones that you can touch, you can feel, you can speak to every single day. It's yours. It's in your possession. It's out of the banking system. It's out of the market. It's out of the 401ks that are not necessarily in your control. 888-351-8999. Again, 888-351-8999. Or go to ownsomegold.com, because this show is all about owning precious metals. And this is how the process works. So you call my good friends at Reagan Gold, and they're going to ask you two simple questions. Are you interested in purchasing gold? And your answer has to be at this point, yes, because I'm going to keep giving you information that is going to literally make your blood boil to a point where you're going to say, why didn't I buy gold 10 years ago or 20 years ago before the market went through the roof? But guess what? There's a lot of experts who think gold is even going to go higher. And I'll tell you who they are and where they think gold's going to go. But the process is very simple. If you're sitting at home and you have $25,000 in cash, just sitting in the bank, earning you nothing, earning you what, 1%, 0.5%? 1.5%? Let's say you're sitting on a $100,000 CD right now. Okay, what's your CD paying you? 2.5%, 3%? How about taking that $100,000, calling Reagan Gold at 888-351-8999 and saying, give me my gold. Ship it to me. They ship it to your door. Insured. Insured. You can take your gold. You can scatter it on your bed and you can roll around in it. You can feel the gold all over your body. It's yours and no one can do anything about it. It's yours. If the answer is yes, you call Reagan Gold now at 888-351-8999. We're going to take a commercial break and we'll be right back.
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26: And then coming up this afternoon, something really special. 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
26: 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And he's bringing Ed Clements on this afternoon.
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26: 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Is that 2 o'clock? 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
3: David is calling from Waco on the story about the artificial intelligence now being used in conjunction with security cameras at Kai Charter Schools here in Austin. And this is a system that they say will detect guns on campus very, very rapidly. David, good afternoon. Welcome to KLBJ.
28: Yes, I'm a safety director at a kind of mid-sized school, public school here in Central Texas. I heard your comment about the AI, and we've actually been using it for a little over a month, and it worked tremendously. It's a definite game changer for us.
12: It will detect guns in schools. How does it work, the one you're using?
28: We've tested it weekly. It's just trained to look for movement, but also it sees an object that potentially looks like a gun and somebody holding it away or pulling it out of a holster or pulling it out of a bag. And then ours works exactly what you were talking about. The AI sends a feed to a human at a control center, and then they send an alert to us. We actually get a picture of what the person looks like, and it tracks them through the building. It, not only does it do gunshot detection, it also can detect a fight. It can detect if someone's fallen. It can do a lot of different things.
3: And David, that is scanning the exterior and interior of the building?
28: Yes, wherever you have cameras, and that's one of the things that's really nice about it, is that it will connect to your existing cameras. You don't have to go out and buy additional cameras if you have a pretty robust camera system, and most schools have exterior cameras and also have interior cameras.
3: And as far as you know, no one has been able to beat it so far, sneaking one pass that went undetected?
28: No, we haven't had an incident with a gun. And we've never had one on one of our campuses. This is just something that we've got a lot of things in place, and we just decided this was kind of the icing on the cake because it protects your exterior. That's one of the biggest things, is that if somebody gets out of a car with a rifle or a gun and they start towards your building, then they never get in.
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29: Fox News, I'm Angelo Bavaro. President Trump says a peace deal with Iran could be signed as soon as today.
30: The latest from the Iranians, however, is that it will not be signed this weekend. The spokesperson for the Iranian foreign minister told state media it could, though, happen in the coming days. According to a White House official, the terms include all of Iran's nuclear material is going to be destroyed and removed. The nuclear program is going to be dismantled. The Strait of Hormuz will be reopened again.
29: Fox's Aisha Hosni. The New York Knicks capturing their first NBA championship since 1973, beating the Spurs in game 5, 94-90. Jalen Brunson was named MVP.
31: Every time I got the ball, all I could think about is all the hours in the summer. 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
8: This war is going about as good as it possibly could. And just think back to, that's what bugs me about a lot of the politicians, the gloom and doomers like Schumer and some of these others that are just, you know, wringing their hands and essentially surrender almost. It's like, think of our history. Think of revolutionary times, the War of Trenton, when Washington crossed the Delaware. I mean, our backs were against the wall in 1776. In World War I, the Battle of Belle Wood, when the Marines barely saved Paris and drove the Germans back. And at the Battle of Midway in World War II, when our backs were against the wall, it's after Pearl Harbor, the Japanese were dominating the Pacific. I mean, in a matter of weeks, we have done a lot of damage to Iran, and it's not over. The economy, the gas prices, a lot of we're taking some short-term pain. But you got to give this thing time to play out. That mindset is not helpful.
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0: Folks, welcome back to the Precious Metal Show. Again, I'm your host, Michael Hayes. This show is brought to you by my very good friends at Reagan Gold, a trusted source in all things precious metals, specifically gold. 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Again, the toll-free number is 888-351-8999. 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You can visit ownsomegold.com. This show is all about owning physical assets, and the asset being gold and silver, meaning rare earth minerals, things that cannot be duplicated, things that cannot be made in bulk, unlike the fiat currency, the paper that we have in our pocketbooks. Call them now, 888-351-8999. Do tell them that your good friend Precious Mike sent you their way. It's important for them to know that we're having this conversation, and we're having a conversation. I want you to feel like you're actually sitting in the sound booth with me. I want to feel like I'm sitting in your family room, like we bellied up to a cup of coffee. Maybe it's hot where you're at right now. The show's broadcast across the country. Maybe it's hot and humid, and we're sitting on the porch and we're cracking open an ice cold Budweiser. Let's have a conversation, shall we? I mean, Sean, if you're listening to me, if you're worried like I am, Susan, if you have some doubt like a lot of people do, like I do. I mean, shoot, just look at history. Look at what's happened to our country and what continues to happen in our country. Endless wars, endless suffering, just calamity after calamity. Like, did we need to have the Strait of Hormuz closed? I mean, come on, seriously? Did the Strait of Hormuz need to be closed and oil go to $110 or $120? Did we need to have gasoline prices where they're at? I mean, if you live in LA right now, for the love of God, $9 for gas in Beverly Hills? I mean, maybe if you're in Beverly Hills and you have all the money in the world, you don't care. But even if you're in Beverly Hills, I think $9 for a gallon of gas sucks. Okay? If you live in Texas, and Texas is a oil and gas state, and you're still paying $5, it sucks. So the people that are in control, right? We're talking about the government. We're talking about banks. We're talking about the Federal Reserve. What are they doing? Like, how are they actually looking out for us? When you look at the total debt, the total unfunded debt plus interest for the United States of America is currently running at $108 trillion. $108 trillion. If you look at our U.S. national debt, it's at $40 trillion. So per taxpayer, that's $355,000. So I'm looking at my sound engineer right now. Are you ready to wire $355,000 to the U.S. government? Huh? No. Everyone listening to this show right now, each one of you, are you willing to wire $355,000 to the U.S. government to pay everything down to zero? No. No one is. So why does it keep getting worse and worse and worse and worse and worse and worse? And what do you do? What do you do? It's like we're on a boat. It's like we're in Disneyland and we're in the rapids. I don't even remember that ride, right? You're just holding on to dear life. Water sloshing around, your head's banging against the headrest, you know, people are screaming. That's kind of what it feels like. Like we're spinning out of control. So you take control. You take control. A wise man once told me, take control. Control the controllables. Have you heard of that? I have. Control the controllables. Things that are out of your control, hell with it. Hell with it. Just let it go. So how do you control a situation like this? When the government just keeps printing money and shipping money all over the world. Literally, guys, they literally will print $9 billion, shrink wrap it on pallets, stick it in a plane, and fly it to another country. Did you know that? Paper. It's freaking paper. It's not backed by anything. And I want to take a couple steps back so you understand why we've gotten to where we've gotten. And at any time, you can call Reagan Gold, my friends who are standing by, who will continue this conversation with you, and they'll walk you down the path of owning gold. Guys, physical gold. If you want to buy $1 million in physical gold, I'm talking about 99.99% pure gold, and you want it stored in a vault, segregated, meaning your own section, and there are actually vaults all over the country. So geographically, you can pick the closest vault to you, okay? And you can get in your car at any time. You can grab your kids and your dog. Come on in. Get in the car. Let's go for a ride. Oh, where are we going? Are we going to the movies? No. We're going to go put eyes on our gold. Literally, go to the vault, check in, go to your section, and look at all your beautiful gold sitting there, yours, your possession. No one can take it from you. And yes, the values go up, the values go down, the values go up, the values go down. But guess what? In 5 years, in 10 years, in 20 years, it's still your physical gold, regardless of where the prices go. And God forbid, if all the fiat currency, the paper money, goes to zero, those that are sitting on gold, those that own gold, are the ones that are going to come out on top. And I'm not talking about the necklace that you have around your neck. I'm talking about those that have diversified a portion of their retirement, or if you have cash sitting around doing nothing but collecting dust, because if you're earning 0.25%, 0.5% on $25,000, $50,000, $100,000, you're doing yourself no good. You're doing yourself no good. Call 888-351-8999. 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Let them walk you through the process. The phone call is free. You're dialing an 888 number. It's free. The information they're going to give you is free. Have them send you some supporting information, a packet that will explain the process. But the process is simple. And don't let your financial advisor talk you out of it. Don't let the banks talk you out of it. Don't let your spouse talk you out of it. Don't let the good Lord talk you out of it, because he won't. He created the stuff. He created gold, and it can't be recreated. It's precious, precious, just like my name, Precious Mike. So let's go back in time. Let's go to 1913. Why is 1913 so important, and why will I always go back to 1913? Well, 1913 was when the Federal Reserve was created. The Federal Reserve. The same cast and characters that set benchmarks and where interest rates go and they don't go and the money supply and when to inject money into the economy and quantitative easing and bailing out banks and too big to fail. Have you heard this before? Have you heard this over the course of the last 5-10 years? Do you remember 2008, the Great Recession, when the banks collapsed? Well, what did the Federal Reserve do? They printed out of thin air $700 billion and injected it into the banks. And the banks turned around and gave themselves big fat bonuses. Can you imagine? Can you imagine? I think at the time, the CEO of Wells Fargo was paying himself $53 million. 5.3, not 5.3, not 530,000, $53 million. For what? Running everything into the ground? Your 401k? Your pension? Your retirement? Now, if you take your retirement out of the system, out of the banking system, out of the retirement system, meaning the stock market, and you plow it into rare minerals, rare earth minerals, precious metals, gold and silver, and you physically own it, it doesn't matter what happens to the banks. The banks can go to hell. The banks can go to hell. Sean, we're having this conversation. We're sitting on your porch. I'm on my third Budweiser at this point. Okay? I can go on for hours. Hell with the banks. You got your gold. And how did you get your gold? By calling 888-351-8999. My friends at Reagan Gold Group, they're standing by. Now, let's say you're shy and you just don't like talking on the phone. Or you're one of those introverts where you don't want to give anyone your name. You know you are. You call and you're like, I don't want to give you my name, but I want all the information. Okay. Well, we have something else for you. Go to ownsomegold.com. The show is about owning gold. It's about you owning gold. I'm going to be going to another commercial break. And I'm going to leave you with a few tantalizing questions. Questions that are very simple. Are you interested in owning gold after some information I've given you thus far? And do you want to protect your wealth against market volatility? When I say market volatility, I'm talking about the big banks and the government screwing things up even more. If the answer is yes, you dial 888-351-8999. You tell my good friends at Reagan Gold that Precious Mike sent you. And my last question, do you want to hedge your retirement and own physical gold? Gold in your possession, in your safe, under your bed, buried in the backyard with a map that you only give your dog and no one else because he's your love and he's your soul. If the answer is yes, you call 888-351-8999. We're going to take a commercial break and we'll be right back.
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0: Welcome back, folks, to the Precious Metal Show. I am your host, Michael Hayes. I get excited because I love all things gold. And my good friends at Reagan Gold at 888-351-8999, guess what? They do too. It's what they do. They sell gold. They help individuals like yourself invest in gold. And guys, I'm not talking about ETFs. I'm not talking about owning stocks in gold miners, which is a completely different subject. That's buying into a company that finds a gold mine and goes out there and digs, and they dig and they mine the gold. We're not talking about that. We're not talking about gold futures, which is just basically another form of a stock, right? It's paper. You're betting on something happening in the future based on contracts. That's all fluff. That's fluff. It's not tangible. It's not meaningful. It's nothing that you can touch. It's nothing that you can hold and you can hug. It's nothing that you can stick in the back of your car and drive to your grandma's house. It's nothing that you could pass down to your children physically. We talk about generational wealth all the time. Leaving a legacy, leaving something for your children, leaving something for your grandchildren. This next segment, I'm gonna crunch some numbers, and it's gonna infuriate you. It's probably gonna make your blood boil. It did for me when I went down the rabbit hole of gold and understanding currency and what the printing press and what these central banks and governments are doing to you and to me and to all of us. So let's jump into the deep end of the pool. At any time, if you're upset, just take a deep breath. Call 888-351-8999. Tell them that your good friend, Precious Mike, sent you and that you want to basically start owning gold. You want to amass gold. And when I say amass gold is you can buy a little, and over time you can keep buying more and more and more and more. See, there's a wise saying. Don't time the market. It's about time in the market. And what does that mean? So a lot of people were scared because, you know, gold hit an all-time historic high. I think it topped at $5,500, $5,500, maybe $60. Well, guess what? Since then, gold has dropped. So it's a retracement. In analyzing stocks and gold and silver, and if you think of it in the sense of a investor, it hit an all-time high and now it's retraced. So one could say that maybe now is a good time to nibble like a squirrel. You're just buying a little bit of gold. And over time, you keep buying a little bit more and more and more and more. And the next thing you know, you sit down and you're like, holy mother of God, I own a lot of gold. And the federal government kept screwing things up. They kept printing paper and they kept flooding the market with more paper. And when they flood the market with more paper, known as fiat currency, fiat, you know that car brand? F-I-A-T, fiat. You know what that means? Fix it again, Tony. I'll say it with an Italian accent. Hey, yo, fix it again, Tony. Meaning they always break. Maybe not now, but historically, fiats were always in the repair shop. They were always broken, kind of like our government. Never agreeing to anything, never balancing a budget, spending. Like literally, like alcoholics, like literally, they all they know how to do is spend. They never balance anything. We're never paying anything down. All we're doing is amassing more debt. Well, guess what? That's not going to end. It's not going to end well. There has not been one fiat currency in history. I'm talking about the history of mankind that the fiat currency survived. They all fail. They all go to zero. Barbara, please, I'm really begging you here at this point, okay? Dan, if you're listening to me, all fiat currencies go to zero. Since the inception of the Federal Reserve, the U.S. dollar has devalued by 96 freaking percent. Well, what you need to do is you need to call Reagan Gold at 888-351-8999 and ask them to help you buy

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1: 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So, the show is coming to a close. 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I got you upset. 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

0: The news cycles don't take the weekend off, and neither do we.
1: There were some projections that the city might have to withhold as much as $17 million in spending on social services. A lot of the assumptions and the modeling for the city budget going into 2027 has to do with this consolidation of our IT workforce. And then get this, the consolidation process, officials say the goal is natural attrition rather than layoffs. Well, that explains why it's going to take so long. We're just going to let people attrit, just let them leave on their own. Why is the city so unwilling to cut staff? Oracle just laid off 3,000 some people. And these big companies know sometimes you got to take drastic actions to right-size your business, to realize dollar savings. And you don't just wait till people quit on their own.
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14: Waiting on a possible deal. I'm Angelo Bavaro, Fox News. President Trump says a peace agreement with Iran could be signed as soon as today.
15: The president on Truth Social yesterday said, hopefully this process will all work out quickly, easily, and smoothly. If it doesn't, we have the ultimate alternative, hopefully never to be used again. The latest from the Iranians, however, is that it will not be signed this weekend. The spokesperson for the Iranian foreign minister told state media it could, though, happen in the coming days. According to a White House official, the terms include all of Iran's nuclear material is going to be destroyed and removed. The nuclear program is going to be dismantled. None of Iran's money will be released without full compliance. The Strait of Hormuz will be reopened again, and then there will be no Iranian funding of terrorist groups.
14: Fox's Aisha Hosni. Iranian leaders are disputing what's allegedly in that deal, claiming concessions about Iran's nuclear program are not part of it. The deal signing comes after the U.S. and Iran resume launching strikes across the Middle East last week. The New York Knicks are NBA champs after beating the San Antonio Spurs in Game 5 of the NBA Finals.
16: It's been more than half a century, but New York City is again the mecca of basketball.
17: Knicks fans, this is not a dream. Go ahead and cry. After 53 years, the Knicks are finally NBA champions once again.
16: On ABC, the moment the Knicks defeated the San Antonio Spurs 94-90 in Game 5 of the NBA Finals, a series that was much closer than 4-1. San Antonio had a double-digit lead in every game of the Finals, and Saturday was no different. Up 16 in the second quarter, 15 in the third, and 10 with under 8 minutes to play. But Jalen Brunson brought the Knicks back, scoring 15 of his 45 points in the fourth quarter, including the go-ahead basket with just over a minute left, taking home the MVP honors. Craig Thompson, Fox News.
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39: Good morning, Central Texas. Welcome back to All Things Landscape, where we talk about plants, patios, trees, outdoor living, landscape design, and the occasional emotional breakdown that occurs after discovering the sprinkler system has been watering the sidewalk for 3 weeks. I'm your host, Michael Padilla, live in the studio with our producer, Kobe. And today, we're continuing our trip around the world. And don't worry, guys, like I said last week at the end of the show, we won't need a passport. We won't need luggage. And best of all, you don't have to deal with the possibility of getting a TSA shakedown. So today we're exploring a few of the absolutely most beautiful gardens on Earth, and we will be discussing what homeowners right here in Central Texas can learn from them. Even though we may not have the climate zone of England, the misty mountains of Japan, or the hills Vino and Vias of Italy, great landscape design principles work everywhere, my friends. So let's get this party started. We'll also be discussing the secrets behind famous gardens. Well, some famous gardens. There's a lot of them out there. Why some landscapes never go out of style. Following that, timeless design principles. Some dream backyard inspirations, and the psychology of beautiful spaces. Oh, and of course, another edition of our increasingly popular segment, Funny Interesting Facts. This is the Bon Voyage bonus edition. And you asked for it. Well, actually, nobody asked for it, but we're doing it anyway. It's time for another edition of Nature is Still Completely Ridiculous. So fact number one, the average lawn contains thousands of blades of grass, yet somehow when one weed appears, it's the only thing homeowners notice. You can have the healthiest lawn in Texas, one dandelion shows up, and suddenly that's all you see. It's basically the zit on a picture day of landscaping. Fact number two. A sunflower can contain up to 2,000 seeds. 2,000. And every one of them thinks, I'm going to be enormous. The confidence is inspiring. Just yesterday, I saw a sunflower that had to be at least 10 foot tall. They can get pretty tall out there. They're actually blooming everywhere right now. Fact number three. Some plants can survive wildfires. Some survive droughts. Some survive floods. And once I had a houseplant die because I looked at it wrong. And that is a fact. Usually plants, you know, if they shock, they'll tell you pretty quick they don't like something going on about where you put them. And then it's up to you as the plant detective to figure out what or a few different reasons why it may not like where you put it. Fact number four. The world's largest living organism is actually a fungus. It's not a whale. It's not a giant tree. It's a fungus. Which means somewhere out there, a mushroom is quietly winning a contest nobody knew was happening. It's just a happy fungus, fungi. So fact number five. This is interesting. There are cacti species out there that can weigh several tons. Several tons. I'm talking 4,000, 5,000, you know, pounds. I don't understand the economics of plants, but you know, somehow a tiny nursery cactus can cost $89. All right, so let's get going on our trip. Let's travel to one of the most famous garden destinations in the world. What England can teach us about Texas gardens? And when people think of famous gardens, England usually comes to mind. And admittedly, you know, England has certain advantages. For example, their plants don't spend 4 months every year trying to survive a surface of the sun temperatures. But like we said, there are important lessons we can learn. And one of the main things is in great English gardens, they don't look forced. Everything kind of flows together in the foliage. Colors will blend. Nothing really feels rigid about it. And although it might be a little formal, nothing feels overly formal. The landscape will feel comfortable and relaxed and inviting. Usually very layered. And, you know, I relate this to thinking of landscaping like music. one instrument can sound very nice, but, you know, multiple instruments create that richness. And landscapes will work the same way. So you need your shrubs, your trees, your perennials, ornamental grasses, your ground covers. And each layer of those creating and contributing something unique. And, you know, many landscapes that I may get to go help out, it might feel very flat. And you might be at home thinking, well, I don't have too many layers. And, you know, most homeowners install a lawn, a few shrubs, and maybe one tree. And they stop. And while that result can feel kind of empty, so layering will create depth. And in turn, your depth that was created will create beauty. Beauty creates interest. And that becomes inviting. And interest creates the feeling that people can start describing as wow. And wow is usually what we're aiming for. Now, I love it when even during construction, in the middle of it, always, you know, at the end when we are doing the walks and after when the clients are saying, you know, wow, you can see they kind of sit back and nod while they're saying it. That's what we strive for. So now let's visit Japan and talk a little bit about the Japanese garden philosophy right after this break.
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39: That's right, guys. This is All Things Landscape. 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And we've got a caller on the line that we'll jump to. Fabian out of Pflugerville. Fabian, can you hear me?
3: Yeah, Mike, how you doing?
39: Good, how's it going?
3: Good, yeah. I'm just trying to piggyback that question from last week, trying to take, I don't know if you remember, I got the corner house, and I was going to do the natives on the strip of grass between the sidewalk and the street, and then on the house side, do the corner and take out some of the lawns.
39: Okay.
3: What I wanted to know is I have boxwoods that are up against the house in a planter bed. It's sort of like an English garden theme. You have your boxwoods every 2 or 3 feet, and then I've got squares in the back, which are taller, and they're shrubs. I think they're fontinas, not red tips, just regular like fontina type. And then the fronts are Japanese boxwoods. I have those cut or trimmed in circles, and I have every 2 or 3 feet. It's kind of like the English garden theme.
39: Very nice.
3: And then about every 2 or 3 boxwoods, I put a lantana just for some color.
39: There you go, layering.
3: But my question is, and I've got a brick planter wall around the perimeter of the house.
39: Okay.
3: That's the planter bed for the boxwoods.
39: Very nice.
3: So it looks sort of formal and sort of English gardening. And I just wanted to know how that would look when I start to put my natives in, whether that's a good combination of how that, you know, I don't want to get into where I'm going to have to start knocking those little brick walls down or stuff like that. So what was your thoughts on that?
39: No, you know, you might want to kind of complement the native landscape area, maybe adding one or two of the same plants in those beds as well to kind of tie it in.
3: Right.
39: So, you know, your boxwoods are pretty tough, and you can probably put those in the same spot. Same thing with the lantanas. And so as long as you kind of tie it in throughout, it should feel okay. And once again, you've planted the way you described it in my head. It looks formal, but not too formal. So your native scape should be able to work with it. And just tie them in a little bit together, and you know, use the plants that you have planted that you know will do good. Like boxwoods can handle some sun and some shade, so they'll be good in both. And some lantana can handle some shade, but they definitely can handle sun, and they usually like it wherever you put them in your yard.
3: Okay. Yeah, and they're kind of spilling over the brick wall in between the boxwood, but it looks nice.
39: Man, you might want to put in some some Silver Falls or Silver Pony's Foot every, you know, 6 feet or so. Just one little 4-incher, so you have a little silver spillover. Sounds like there might be a lot of green in that bed.
3: Yeah, there is. I like that silver, what do you call it?
39: Silver Pony's Foot is what you might ask at the nurseries.
3: Okay. Yeah. All right. I'll look that up, and that's a good suggestion. I really appreciate your show, and keep up the good work. Thanks a lot.
39: Thank you, Fabian.
3: Bye.
39: Yeah, you guys heard it. That's a perfect example of kind of that English garden, what we could learn a little bit from Fabian as well. He's already out there doing it, and he wants to know if he could tie in English garden design with a little bit of nativescape, and you can really, you know, it doesn't have to be the exact same everywhere. But if you pick some elements and you make them tie in right, it's going to feel right. And that's what we're going for always, is what feels right, what's going to make sense and make you feel happy. So we were going to start taking our trip over to Japan. And you know, because Japanese gardens might contain some of the most sophisticated landscape design principles that have ever been developed. And surprisingly, many of them have nothing to do with plants. So that brings me to the first thing is the power of simplicity. Japanese gardens teach restraint. And that's something that many homeowners and many designers out there struggle with. Because when we visit a nursery, we often think, you know, I'll take one of everything that looks great. And Japanese design asks, what can we remove? And that's a powerful question. So when I'm looking at a design that we've planted up, we've put plants, drop plants, whenever we're out in the field and actually executing that, just because it's on paper does not solidify it. I always do something called plant placement. And we'll go out there and we'll set all the plants out where we are thinking they need to go. And every good landscaper, horticulturist, everyone's going to do this if they really care and set it all out. And make sure that every plant's going to be happy where they're going to be as best as possible. And make sure it all looks great. You might need to move a plant literally an inch to the left or an inch to the right. And that's a way to kind of go in and put everything out, plant placement, and then we'll go in and plant it. And a lot of the time, my question is, what can we remove to make it simpler? And sometimes we don't. Sometimes we leave everything that we've planned out there because we're, you know, never over-planting in design. But it's still something that you have to ask. It's a very powerful question. Less can be more, guys. And one beautiful tree can have more impact than 20 average ones. So one stunning boulder can create more visual interest than, you know, an entire flower bed. One elegant water feature can transform an entire backyard. And, you know, peace, the luxurious feel, the relaxed feel in a backyard often comes from restraint, not excess. Excess feels busy. You know, every landscaper has seen this happen, has watched this happen. 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So now let's take a jump on over to Italy. Because if there's one thing Italians understand, it's enjoying outdoor spaces. Italian garden design focuses heavily on lifestyle, not just appearance. And that's a lesson that everyone can learn from. You know, great landscaped areas, great landscapes, they get used, guys. And one of the biggest mistakes homeowners make is designing landscapes that look beautiful but don't function well. And think about it. A stunning patio nobody uses, that's not successful. A gorgeous fire pit that's uncomfortable, that's not successful. An outdoor kitchen without shade becomes, you know, decorative cookware storage from June through September. It's just too hot. So whenever you're designing a landscape, you want to ask, how do we actually want to live outside? Not what looks good in a magazine. And we'll keep going over the most beautiful tree you'll ever plant right after this break.
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7: News, I'm Paul Stevens. President Trump says a deal with Iran set to be signed maybe today. Iran's foreign minister is saying, though, the likelihood of finalizing a plan is also high.
8: Iranian state media released their own details, emphasizing U.S. commitments to lift sanctions, withdraw its forces, and release frozen Iranian funds.
7: And that's Fox's Max Gordon in Dubai. Congress has still not renewed an intelligence law allowing the feds to conduct warrantless wiretaps on some foreign nationals.
10: Legal authority for the government's foremost intelligence-gathering weapon to foil terrorism, FISA Section 702, expires. There's worry about unprecedented vulnerabilities this summer.
7: And that's Fox's Chad Pergram. For the first time in over 50 years, the New York Knicks are NBA champions, defeating the San Antonio Spurs last night. Big parade coming up. 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
0: Mark and Melinda.
14: Food stamp recipients from different states are now suing. They're suing because Congress has created a provision in the program that says states can obtain a waiver from the federal government, and state by state, they can prohibit SNAP recipients from buying certain items with their SNAP benefits. The food stamps could be sugary soft drinks, energy drinks, candy, potato chips, any kind of junk food. And these food stamp recipients from Colorado, Iowa, Nebraska, Tennessee, and West Virginia are suing. They say it's not fair to them. They should be able to pick what they get with their SNAP benefits. Lance is at the UT campus.
11: If there is an extra cost to these items that, saying if they are received by food stamp recipients that contribute to the health care costs and the other insurance costs that, you know, become a burden to our system, why are these items even allowed to be sold to the general public at all? If these items are so poisonous and carcinogenous, why aren't they just removed from the shelves, period?
12: Well, they are starting to take some impact on that, like removing the dye out of all of those types of foods. So they are trying to address that part of the non-nutritional part of it.
14: Would you favor a federal ban on certain products in this category?
11: Actually, no. I'm more of a free market person, and I believe the product should be sold to the consumers. And I don't believe the people who have the least amount of access to these products should be punished for trying to acquire them. And the people who are in the most need for some sort of relief, enjoyment in life, are the people with the least amount of resources. I mean, why can't a poor person have a candy bar
9: bar if they got to live a crappy poor life anyway?
12: Well, no one says they can't have the candy bar. They're just saying you can't use the taxpayer money on that SNAP benefit to pay for it. If you've got money or income coming from something else and that's what you choose to use your money on, you can go for it.
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13: The caller's right. The Republicans didn't like that the Save America Act wasn't a part of that. To the larger point that you were making about what happened several months ago and where we are today, I'm going to go back to something I said a moment ago. I think the Iranians, you can't believe anything that they're saying. I think they were still going to reconstitute if they didn't have some ability to keep the nukes going. They were going to keep after it. And I think this was an opportunity to take out that capability, hopefully, once and for all. And even putting the nukes aside, that they have the capability to shut down global commerce to the extent that they are in terms of energy and all the other products that flow through the Strait of Hormuz. Even that's a situation that is untenable from the United States standpoint, not to mention all the other ways that they were funding terrorism all around the world.
0: 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Now, here's Michael.
39: That's right. We're back. This is All Things Landscape. I'm Michael Padilla. Go on ahead and give us a call at 512-836-0590 or text. We prefer that y'all call. And we're going to talk about the most beautiful tree you'll ever plant. If I could convince every Central Texas homeowner to plant one thing, it'd probably be a shade tree. And not because they're exciting. They're actually kind of boring when they're young and smaller. You know, a 2-inch caliper live oak isn't exactly stopping traffic. But fast forward 20 years, now you've got a shade, beauty, habit, you know, going under, sitting under this tree, maybe having a little picnic. You notice there's cooler temperatures under the tree, around the tree, maybe cooling off your house. Definitely increased property value. But trees are one of the few landscape investments that become more valuable every year. And you don't have to wait 20 years. When we're selecting trees that we want shade pretty quick, we usually go for something called instant gratification. So we'll get trees that are already large. And, you know, planting a 95-gallon, 100-gallon, or larger 36-inch box trees. You know, those things are already 4 to 6 inch calipers. And that's, you know, double the size that you'd plant, you know, in a 30 gallon or 45 gallon, let's say. But those trees are already producing some shade. And they might be nice and big in 5-10 years. And of course, we can always plant, if access allows, trees that are, you know, 15, 20 foot tall, large. So, you know, if you're just joining us during this first hour, we traveled from England to Japan to Italy without ever leaving Central Texas. And that's one of the many advantages of radio. You know, no jet lag, no lost luggage, and nobody charging you $12 for a bottle of water. So coming up, we're going to talk about why resorts feel so relaxing, the science behind beautiful landscapes, some of the strangest gardens in the world, landscape lessons from five-star resorts that I've picked up, design mistakes wealthy homeowners avoid, and another edition of wildly popular segment. You know, nature is still ridiculous. So let's jump right in. Got some funny, interesting facts because nature never disappoints when it comes to strange behavior. But fact number one, pineapples take about 2 years to grow. That's right, 2 years, which explains why nobody has ever accidentally grown too many pineapples. And meanwhile, weeds can establish an entire civilization before lunch. Fact number two, some trees can communicate danger to neighboring trees, which means forests have gossip, neighborhood gossip. You know, somewhere in the woods, an oak tree is saying, "Don't look now, but Gary the caterpillar is back." And fact number three, there is a cactus species that can live well over 200 years. Imagine living two centuries. You would have seen horse-drawn carriages, automobiles, airplanes, smartphones, and you'd still be sitting in the exact same spot. Now that's commitment. Fact number four, hummingbirds can visit thousands of flowers per day. Thousands. Which means hummingbirds have a stronger work ethic than most homeowners on a Saturday morning. They're out there working, guys. Now, let's talk about something fascinating. You know, why do resorts feel so good? Why resorts make us happy? You know, have you ever noticed something interesting when you arrive at a resort, a beautiful resort? You know, within about 10 minutes, you're already more relaxed. Nothing's changed. You know, your bills still exist. Your responsibilities still exist. Still got messages in your inbox. But somehow, you immediately feel better. And why? Because landscape design affects emotions, whether we realize it or not. So there's maybe a little resort formula. You know, most resorts use the same principles. Shade, lots of shade. You know, you rarely see guests voluntarily sitting in direct Texas sun in August. That's not relaxation. You know, that's survival training. Shade creates comfort. Comfort creates longer stays. And longer stays create enjoyment. I don't know if you've ever taken a nap outside. It's one of the nicest things to just be so relaxed that you slowly drift off. You know, water. Almost every resort uses water. Why, you may ask? Because people instinctively respond to it. Whether it's fountains, little streams, a creek nearby, waterfalls, some reflecting pools, the sound of moving water lowers stress and masks unwanted noise. Quite often we've thought for functionality, a water feature would be the best audio screen in many of our designs. You know, if there's a noisy road going on, you might be able to build up some kind of break, but usually a water feature will drown out that noisy road. And it doesn't have to be some massive water feature, although we've created those as well. there's comfortable gathering areas in resorts. And great resorts create places where people will naturally gather. Not because you're forced to gather in a spot. You don't have to, you know, go through the maze to get to the gathering spot. But because, you know, it'll feel natural and you'll want to just hang there. So there's usually comfortable furniture and beautiful surroundings, maybe invited space that leads you to a nice area with shade and beautiful plants and water, and you'll see people stay there longer. They hang out. And sometimes there might be a bar involved. That's another story. So you don't need $1 million property to apply these ideas. You know, sometimes just adding a little shade and a little lighting and seating and water can completely transform how a space feels. You know, often it's less about square footage and more about thoughtful design. And we'll continue with talking about the science of beautiful landscapes right after this break.
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16: I'm going to squeeze in Allie. She wants to weigh in on this dyslexic story. The numbers of dyslexic students in the state of Texas in just 5 years has skyrocketed 600%. Yes, dyslexic students are now under the umbrella for special education. Allie, good morning.
17: I don't believe dyslexia is because of social media, TikTok, or any of those other reasons. I am 41, and I have dyslexia. My daughter, who's 7, also has it. It's something you're born with. It's something you have to learn to manage. And I actually didn't learn to read till fifth grade because of it. I think the uptick is because we're actually testing for it now. Back in the 90s, we didn't. They thought something was just wrong with my eyes.
18: 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That seems like such a large jump just to attribute only to better testing. Maybe you're right, but it just seems an abnormally large jump.
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39: 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And we are talking about the science of beautiful landscapes. And here's a fascinating question. You know, why do some landscapes instantly feel beautiful, even when you can't explain why? It turns out there are reasons. There are reasons. This is the science behind those reasons. You know, there's balance. Our brains naturally prefer balance. Not perfect symmetry, but visual balance. When one side of a landscape feels heavier than the other, something feels off, even if we can't immediately identify why. It's balance. And this kind of goes into the next layers. Beautiful landscapes have depth. You know, think about landscapes like a theater production. Said this in a previous episode. You know, there's a background, there's a middle layer, and a foreground. And everything works together. Many landscapes fail because everything kind of exists at one level and it starts to feel very flat. Repetition. One of the biggest mistakes homeowners make is planting one of everything, but you end up with what I call like a botanical garage sale. You know, 25 plants, one of each, no consistency. No rhythm, no visual flow. Repeating plants creates cohesion, and cohesion creates beauty. So there's a rule of three, and designers often work in groups of three. Three boulders, three trees, three masses of plants. Odd numbers tend to feel more natural. And nobody knows exactly why, but it works. It's one of those landscape mysteries, like why every garden hose inevitably develops a knot the second you look away. We've got some texts that came in. Let's jump over to those real quick. I have one pomegranate left. The squirrels have attacked all 10 of them. What can I put on that branch to possibly keep them from getting it? If I wrap the branch in foil, would that hurt the branch overall because of the heat? There has to be some way to protect my last pomegranate. Oh man, that is tough. Squirrels are tough critters. And the you know, best thing that I could say is cost effective is possibly building a small, you know, protective cage as best you can. You can use PVC and some strong netting. That all can be purchased at, you know, a box store, you know, Home Depot or Lowe's or something. But if there's any listeners out there that know how to protect against squirrels when you have active fruit, how would you go about it? You know, please call or text and send in. But you know, I've created full-on cages, basically protecting the plants. And sometimes, you know, some of the squirrels you'll see, they will tear through the nets. You got to have it taut.
2: because if you just go loosely drape a net, you're going to come out and find a squirrel that's caught in your net, and that's never fun to deal with. Remember, we got to take care of our little critters, guys, but you know, yeah, you got to produce a net, and sometimes it's got to be more than that. And they sell, you know, they it's

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2: Oh, you might want to try something we call a sacrificial cushion, where you'll go put a cushion somewhere in the yard you think they might be, and let them use that cushion. And yes, there are some materials that are a little bit tougher out there that I don't know if they really say they're squirrel resistant, but they're tear resistant and cut resistant. And yeah, they're made for outdoors. I'll see if I can't text you the link for that. And we've got a caller on the line, Susan out of Livingston, Texas, talking about protecting blackberries. Let's jump over to that. Susan, can you hear me?
3: Yes, sir.
2: How's it going?
3: Oh, it's going good. Going good. It's going to rain at 8 o'clock tonight. I've got time to do some lawn mowing today.
2: There you go.
3: And I just shot y'all the two pictures of my blackberries.
2: Okay.
3: Okay.
2: All right.
3: We have a thornless blackberry. Have you ever heard of that?
2: Yeah. Yeah. It's the one you want to grow.
3: Oh, it's wonderful. Mm-hmm. And they make huge berries, and they make, all into July.
2: Look at that.
3: So what we do, if you can tell there, and you don't want to put this thing around a clump of green ones. You want to make sure that they're turning red. So anyway, we've got these, like at HEB, you get those little containers that the blueberries come in, and they've got a little hinge top, and you clear.
2: And they're vented already. That is awesome.
3: They're vented already.
2: And then they paint
3: shut, you know, but the squirrels, you know, they learn how to open them. Uh-huh. So I went to Family Dollar and I got me some rubber bands.
2: Okay.
3: And I put the rubber bands around them, and lo and behold, that took care of the problem.
2: Yeah, guys, this is amazing what I'm looking at. Susan, you hit the nail on the
3: Thank
2: head
3: you.
2: With that. That's awesome. Awesome.
3: Thank you.
2: Yeah, that's the way to do it. So you could protect your fruit like that, maybe even the pomegranate. You just have to find maybe like what strawberries come in at the grocery store. That might be big enough. Yeah.
3: That's what I was thinking.
2: Thank you so much.
3: Yeah,
2: that is
3: but I've
2: so
3: got a
2: cool.
3: freezer bag. I got about 25 now in a freezer bag.
2: Very
3: and
2: good.
3: I haven't eaten a single one of them, and I'm saving them for, you know, make a cobbler.
2: Oh, nice. Yeah, and they look really nice. They look good size.
3: Thank you. They're amazing. I mean, you'll see a red one day. The next morning, it will be black. I mean, they ripen so fast.
2: How cool. Very cool, Susan.
3: Okay, well, I hope that helps somebody.
2: Yeah, most definitely. I'll talk a little more about it.
3: Okay, great. Thanks for putting me on the air.
2: Yeah, thank you for calling in. That was amazing. Thank you, Susan.
3: Thank you. Enjoy your show. Bye-bye.
2: Wonderful. Bye-bye. Yeah, guys, Susan sent me some pictures of what she does, and she's protecting her fruit with, the plastic containers that you'd buy your fruit in at the grocery store, and she's put it over the actual fruiting part that's ready to be covered and covered it. And, you know, like she said, the squirrel's gone in there and figured out how to pop the little tabs open and open the containers up. So she just went and rubber band them shut. And I see here, you know, some of them have one rubber band, some of them have two rubber bands, and it looks like it's working wonderfully. They're clear, so they let some light through. So you're still getting some of that light transmittance. You know, you're got vents, so air's still getting through. And yeah, that's great. Thank you so much, Susan, if you're still listening. That was awesome. And I hope the person with the pomegranate can hear that. But yeah, that'd probably be the best way. And we'll go and talk a little more about layers and balance right after this break.

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2: Waiting and watching, I'm Paul Stevens, Fox News. A deal to end the war between the U.S. and Iran could be signed as soon as today, according to President Trump.
3: The terms of the deal, according to a White House official who tells me, it's going to include that Iran's nuclear material has to be destroyed and removed. The nuclear program has to be dismantled. None of Iran's money is going to be released without full compliance. And the Strait of Hormuz is going to be reopened immediately, and there will be no Iranian funding to terrorist groups anymore. The latest from the Iranians, however, is that it won't be signed this weekend. A spokesperson for the Iranian foreign minister told state media that it could happen in the coming days, though. But there are multiple reports out there that the Qatari mediators arrived in Tehran to smooth over the final details of this, try to get across the finish line.
2: That's Fox's Aisha Hosni, now an Iranian official, also disputing what's allegedly in that deal, claiming, for example, concessions about Iran's nuclear program are not part of that deal. President Trump set to meet with Middle East leaders next week as he goes to France for the annual G7 forum, where Iran will be a big topic. The president is expected to head to Evian, the town on Lake Geneva, known for, yes, those spring water mineral waters. The group of seven gathering. It includes Canada, France, Germany, Italy, Japan, the U.S., and the United Kingdom. Mr. Trump is expected to land Monday afternoon local time, hold a bilateral meeting with French President Emmanuel Macron before a leadership dinner. And this also in from the Middle East. The Israeli military saying it launched strikes today on Beirut, targeting Hezbollah infrastructure, despite ongoing efforts to negotiate an end to the U.S.-Iran war and the surrounding violence in other areas. 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
2: Chaos breaking out in New York City overnight after a few crowds celebrated the New York Knicks NBA championship win, and some folks, of course, got out of hand.
5: Several arrests were made, and damage has been reported across the city. Multiple cars, including NYPD police cars, were damaged, including their windshields busted in. Video also shows officers in riot gear and on police horses for crowd control. At times, people were also seen throwing objects at those officers. Other Knicks fans were seen climbing on top of light poles, cars, and buses. In Times Square, a school bus was set on fire, while fans also set fire to trash cans, and lots of fireworks were also set off. At one point, a person set off flares on top of a bus.
2: And that's Fox's Chanley Painter. The Knicks won their first championship in more than 50 years. They'll have that parade down the Canyon of Heroes in the Big Apple on Thursday. Expect more primaries coming up in the new week.
6: This Tuesday is primary day again. Party voters in Oklahoma will pick nominees for governor and U.S. Senate. Incumbent Republican Senator Alan Armstrong, appointed when Mark Wayne Mullen joined the Trump administration, is barred by state law for running for the seat. California holds a special primary for nominees to fill the seat left vacant this term by the resignation of Eric Swalwell. If no one receives 50%, the full election will be in August. D.C. voters hold a primary for an open mayor seat as Mayor Muriel Bowser isn't seeking another term. Both Alabama and Georgia hold primary runoffs on Tuesday. Both states have ongoing contests for U.S. Senate, among others. Evan Brown, Fox News.
2: And President Trump celebrates turning 80 today with a big birthday spectacle that would have once have seemed unfathomable a few years ago, a big MMA fighting show on the South Lawn of the White House called UFC Freedom 250. I'm Paul Stevens. This is Fox News.
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3: Thanks to President Trump's leadership, we're going to pass the big, beautiful bill today.
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8: ICE will not be deterred. We will not be intimidated by this rioter violence.
0: You can't afford to miss anything.
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13: 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We prefer if you call or if you text, you know, send some pictures. That always helps. And we took a trip, you know, around the world a little earlier and saw what we could learn from different places and bring that to our Central Texas gardens. And I thought, you know, change it up a little bit, have some fun. Now we'll talk about some of the world's strangest gardens. And, yeah, so let's take a quick trip again, because some gardens are absolutely incredible and some are just wonderfully weird. Heading back to England, the Poison Garden. There's a famous garden filled almost entirely with poisonous plants. Imagine being a tour guide there. You know, your entire job description is basically, please don't touch anything. So yeah, the Poison Garden. Look it up, guys. It's pretty interesting. And topiary gardens. You know, some gardeners spend decades shaping shrubs into animals. That's right, decades. Shaping them into birds, bears, elephants, peacocks. You know, around Texas, we usually trim it into a hedge, you know, rectangle. But these folks are creating full wildlife exhibits from boxwoods mostly. And then there's maize gardens. Maize gardens have existed for centuries. People willingly pay money to become lost, and which is fascinating to me because some people get frustrated when they can't find aisle 7 at Home Depot. Landscape mistakes that some homeowners avoid. You know, let's discuss something important. Most expensive landscapes don't necessarily have the biggest budgets. They simply avoid common mistakes. You know, we plan first. Homeowners rarely start by buying plants. You know, start with a plan, a master plan, a vision. Because random purchases usually create random results. So maybe invest in shade. You know, notice a pattern. You know, shade keeps appearing. That's because shade improves everything. Comfort, usability, plant performance, property value, energy efficiency. In Texas, shade is luxury. The best landscapes aren't just pretty. They're functional. They support entertaining, relaxing, dining, gathering. You know, a landscape should improve your lifestyle, not just your curb appeal. So you're thinking long term. One of the hallmarks of a great landscape is patience. You know, great landscapes aren't built overnight, developed over years, phases. Trees mature, gardens fill in, patios weather beautifully. The landscape evolves over time. You know, after years in this industry, I've learned something. The landscapes people love most aren't always the biggest. They aren't always the most expensive. And they certainly aren't always the most complicated. The landscape people's love most are the ones that make them feel something. Comfort, pride, peace, joy, connection. That's the real goal. Not perfection, not impressing the neighbors, not winning some imaginary landscape competition. Creating a place where life happens. A place where your family gathers, where friends visit, where grandkids play, where dogs patrol the fence like the tiny security guards. And when you can sit quietly at the end of a long day and simply enjoy being outside. We've got a caller online. First, I'd like to give a shout. I saw a caller's name coming in as Gary, but my best friend of over 20 years. It's his birthday today. So shout out to you, Gary. And we'll jump over to our caller, Gary, online. Gary, can you hear me?
14: Yes, I can. Hey, you have a great show. Thank you.
13: Thank you.
14: What I have, I got a 2-acre plot in Kyle, and
13: okay.
14: I was thinking about some type of ground cover to go along the privacy fence all the way around.
13: Sure.
14: And it can be flowers, it can be ground cover, even something that just, so I don't have to weed eat anymore. I can just go along with the mower as I'm mowing and just something self-seeding would work. I mean, it doesn't matter. Or a couple varieties, it doesn't care.
13: Yeah.
14: And I've got drip irrigation wherever I need it, so if I have to irrigate it for a couple months to get it going, that's fine.
13: The first thought that comes to mind, like you said, you know, seed, that would probably be the way to go. I've had luck with hydromulching. That might be cost effective to do. You know, pick like that you can hydromulch several different types of grass. But if you want something a little more interesting, a little more tough, I would say Native American seed. They come out with a Texas native grasses mix. And that stuff you can just let go, and it'll get, you know, 4 to 6 inches tall, or you can mow it down or let it, you know, you don't have to mow it and it won't ever look too bad. But the reason I was saying use that is that's something that you could remove that initial irrigation phase, you know, out of the solution, you know, the equation altogether, because that stuff, the native Texas blend, the grasses blend, will grow with just rainwater.
14: But I would have to supplement water at first?
13: Yeah, you will.
14: A little bit?
13: You will. And
14: okay.
13: You want to make sure when you do it, it's the right time of year. And also, hopefully, we don't get rains. So hopefully that area is, you know, a little bit flat where you're putting those seeds down.
14: It's all flat.
13: Oh, yeah. Yeah, I'd go wild with it.
14: So what time of year? Now?
13: No, you're going to be getting ready for just before spring. So come winter, start doing your prep, and it's a good time to do your prep. And then, yeah, and that, I think that germination rate on that bag is like phenomenal. It's, you know, it's like over 90%. So it's, yeah, it's good stuff. It's good mix.
14: Yeah. That lady that was talking about blackberries.
13: Yeah.
14: We've got 200 feet. I planted blackberries about 8 years ago. Okay. I've got 200 feet of them.
13: Oh, wow.
14: We harvest about 500 to 600 quarts every year.
13: Oh, man.
14: But I first started with thornless, and the squirrels just didn't let me have any.
13: Okay.
14: So I went to the thorn, Kiowa, and they are just phenomenal. But they are a little bit tough picking. And the trick to picking is I took a welder's jacket with the leather sleeves.
13: Okay, yeah.
14: And I cut the sleeves off the jacket because the jacket gets pretty hot out there.
13: Sure.
14: And I just wore the leather sleeves, and I bought an extra heavy-duty leather glove so I can pull the branch back with my left hand, and then I pick with my right hand, and I made up a harness, and I wear a bucket around my neck so it hangs down by my belly button, and I just fill buckets that way, and I can pick, you know, 30, 40 quarts in an hour, no problem, and you don't get all scared. Because a lot of people don't want thorn blackberries because they say you can't pick them.
13: That's awesome. That's amazing, Gary.
14: But they are so tasty. It's incredible.
13: I've got to cut to break right now, Gary, but if you want to stay on.
14: No, I'm fine.
13: All right. Thank you very much.
14: Thanks for the hint. Thank you. Bye-bye.
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13: That's right, everybody. This is All Things Landscape. 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We're going to jump to our caller, Joni, out of South Austin. Got some questions about some indoor plants. Joni, can you hear me?
27: Hello there.
1: Hey, I can hear you. Hello, Michael.
13: Am I saying your name right, Joni?
1: You are.
13: Awesome.
1: Okay. Gosh, I enjoy your show so much. It's a new and

0: fascinating thoughts that you bring to the world of plants and landscaping. So thank you.
1: Oh, I appreciate that.
0: You bet. So over a month ago, you talked about watering houseplants and using an aquarium pH tester and then pH down drops. Could you talk about that a little bit more?
1: Yeah, you're talking about the aquarium test kit for pH up and down?
0: I think you said it was an aquarium test kit.
1: That is correct. That's the easiest, way to get one. You could go to any pet store and grab one. And what you want to do is you want to get your water as close to neutral as possible, to that 7.0 pH. And the reason being is a lot of nutrients that are what we like to say is locked up in soil, they can't be released unless when you're watering at that right pH. And that's where we really get a good transition of nutrients to be soaked up by those roots. And mm-hmm. the mm-hmm. water that we're getting out of our tap, so like what's coming out of your irrigation system or your hose or your shower or your sink faucet, it's closer to like 9.4, I think, the last time I tested it, or 9.6. Mm. It's tough. So when you do the test, most of the time the tests, it's going to turn your color very, your water very blue in your little tube that you're testing in. And You want to bring it down, so you're going to use pH down. And what I was saying is I created a, old milk, gallon jug, plastic jug.
0: Yes.
1: I'd fill it up, and I knew that was a gallon of water. And I learned that it took about, 18 drops out of my dropper of pH down to make 1 gallon of water, about 7.0 pH. And once you learn that ratio, you can go from there. But you want to test, every kit's a little bit different. So,
0: Okay,
1: It's easy to use an old gallon jug because you can put the top on it and give it a shake after you put a few more drops in and then test the water. So, it's a fun experiment. It's going to make your eyes go, wow. We've been drinking, over 9.0 pH water, and they bottle it and sell it like if it's something special, right? But it comes out of your tap too, so.
0: Well, we did have rainwater collection, but we've moved and don't have that anymore. So when I heard you mention this, I thought, aha, because you also said that we will be amazed at the results when you start lowering the pH of the water, amazed at how our plants. Tell me about that. How are they just going to thrive or grow a lot? Or
1: If you have good soil and you added good nutrients in there, you'll see that the plant will be able to take it up faster and more directly. After about a month of watering like that, a month and a half, you'll see the difference. And also the soil will have its flushing process, happen a little bit better too.
0: Oh, soil will flush. Okay. Yeah. This all sounds great. Thank you for elaborating.
1: Most definitely, Joni. Thank you for calling and great questions.
0: You bet. I'll be listening every week.
1: Awesome. Thank you very much. We appreciate that.
0: Okay, bye now.
1: Bye-bye. All right, guys. Yeah, watering at the neutral pH, well, it's what rainwater's closest to. It's ideal. That's optimistic watering. So when you have rainwater collection systems and you water your plants out of that water, it's the best water you could possibly give them. All right. So we were talking, about just remember, guys, plant more trees, spend more time outside. Don't overwater your lawn with our 9.0 plus pH water, and never trust a weed that suddenly appears looking harmless. You know, that's exactly how they take over. So keep growing, keep learning, and keep enjoying the outdoors. But, you know, if you've listened to our show for quite a while, you know, sometimes we kind of move through topics faster than expected. And sometimes we discover we've still got plenty of time left on the clock. And that's what radio people I've learned to, you know, it's called having more airtime than notes. And when that happens, you know, the host starts telling stories that management wishes that they wouldn't. But fortunately for everyone involved today, I've got some extra landscaping topics, you know, ready to go. So let's keep rolling. Let's move into a topic I think that every homeowner eventually encounters. Landscape regrets. Every homeowner has a landscape regrets, you know, every single one. And if they tell you otherwise, they're lying. Or they've only owned the house for like 6 months. But, you know, regret number one may be planting too small. You know, it sounds strange, but hear me out, guys. That shade tree that you put a 30-gallon in, 2-inch caliper, and it's been there for 2 years and it looks the same. And that might have been the good deal. But maybe if you would have waited 2 years and built up the money and bought a tree that was already 15 foot tall, you know, 4 to 5 inch caliper, maybe 6 inch caliper, that's where you've hit the nail on the head of instant gratification. So, you know, many people buy the cheapest, smallest plant available, and there's nothing wrong with that. But then they spend the next 5 years staring at it saying, come on, do something. And sometimes spending slightly more for a larger specimen can dramatically improve the immediate appearance of a landscape or functionality, like what we're talking about, shade trees. Sometimes it's okay to reduce some of the smaller plants so that you can go on ahead and get that large shade tree already going big size. And let's say regret number two I see quite often is not installing enough lighting. Landscape lighting is one of the most underrated improvements available. You know, homeowners often think, we'll add that later. And then they see, you know, properly illuminated property and immediately wish they'd done it a lot sooner. And yes, lighting can be done at any time, you know, before on paper planning and we install it with the project or 15 years after the project was installed. But, you know, lighting creates safety and ambiance and curb appeal and nighttime enjoyment. And perhaps most importantly, it keeps you from stepping in unexpected dog surprises after dark. So regret number three, waiting too long. This might be the biggest one. People wait years to create the landscape they really want. Then after the project is finished, they say, you know, I wish we'd done this sooner. And honestly, I hear that all the time. And people have told me, you know, we just weren't ready. We couldn't find the right person. Our ideas didn't align. And some of those clients have, you know, just, you know, thrown the towel in, say, you know, Michael, take it. Here's a budget. Run with it. Make me happy. And they end up texting me after said and done, sitting out in their project. And I get that text, you know, it might be a Saturday evening and just, you know, Michael, I'm enjoying this. Thank you. I wish we had done it sooner. It might be too much to think about. It might be you don't know exactly what you want, but someone that's done this, you know, work with professional. We know what we're doing and start using it. Get it done. Get it done. Whatever your reason might be, turn the key. Don't wait. All right. Another little segment I've got some notes written down is the Great Texas Shade Tree Draft. Let's have some fun, guys. If here after the break, we might build a fantasy football team made entirely of shade trees, and we'll talk about who I'd draft. Alrighty, we'll be back right after this break.
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7: Fox News, I'm Angelo Bavaro. Iranian officials are downplaying President Trump's claim that a peace deal will be signed today.
8: Iran, however, has not yet confirmed. This is both Tehran and Washington have been playing up their ends of a potential memorandum of understanding that would both end the war and it would start more talks, more negotiations.
7: That is Fox's Max Gordon. President Trump is set to arrive in Geneva tomorrow for the annual G7 summit.
9: He's planning to meet one-on-one with the leaders of Egypt, Qatar, and the UAE on the sidelines of the summit. We're told that Israeli Prime Minister Benjamin Netanyahu will not be attending those meetings. President Zelensky is also attending the G7. No plans to meet with Trump directly.
7: That is Fox's Aisha Hosni reporting. 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
17: That's
18: or
17: right.
18: $1,000 a year.
17: Well, this shift aligns with Elon Musk and his compensation package, which includes targets for reaching 10 million active FSD subscriptions. Mm. That's 10 million cars on the road driving autonomously with somebody maybe sleeping or, you know, scrolling through their phone. That's pretty cool, man.
18: Yeah, it is. I mean, it's still technology.
17: You got this doubt in your face, though.
18: Well, I don't know. 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And I know we're long into this technology now. You know, it still just creeps me out.
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17: 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I mean, if you're not driving, why not take a nap, right?
18: Yeah, fair enough.
17: Right?
18: Fair enough. It's just a weird look.
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1: 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We're having a little fun, calling it the Texas Shade Tree Draft. 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First round pick, I would choose a live oak, the Michael Jordan of Central Texas trees. Reliable, durable, legendary, looks good year-round, provides incredible shade, handles Texas weather, a first ballot Hall of Famer. The second round pick for shade trees in Texas, I'd pick cedar elm, one of the most underrated trees in Texas. Cedar elms are tough. Cedar elms are adaptable. They provide great shade and a beautiful fall color. They're extremely low maintenance. This tree is the landscaping equivalent of that employee who quietly does everything right. Your third round pick, my third round pick, would be a Mexican white oak. They're fast growing. Very attractive trees. They provide excellent shade. And they're increasingly popular now. It's a rising star in the shade tree world. And yes, I'm aware that ranking trees is probably the most landscaping thing I've ever done. But it's my choice. So we've got live oak, cedar elm, Mexican white oak, or Monterey oak, as some people call them. Here's some things that landscapers hear every week. And if you've been in the landscape industry long enough, certain phrases become very familiar. And let's see if these sound familiar to you guys. You know, some will say, I want something colorful. Absolutely. What color? All of them. Or something else I hear is, I want low maintenance. Well, great. How much maintenance are you willing to do to make this landscape thrive and look beautiful year-round? None. Absolutely none. Well, that's when we're going to be putting in a rock garden. And something else I hear, you know, I don't want to water much. Well, excellent. Would you like drought-tolerant plants? No, I want some hydrangeas. That's when we decide that we definitely need to water. We've got a caller online, Adina out of Bastrop. Adina, can you hear me?
16: Yes. Can you hear me?
1: Yeah, most definitely. How's it going?
16: Okay, fine. Thank you. I keep getting fungus gnats in the house with a potted plant, so I'm just done with that. So I bought a couple of, I don't know if I'm going to probably say this wrong, sanservias. But can I use regular soil? Would that help? And maybe put a little mulch on top? I want to put those inside the house. I have a big bay window. But I'm just tired of those gnats keep coming back and back and back. I guess they keep reproducing, and I can't stand it anymore. So somebody said there's something like some kind of soil for indoor plants. I don't know if that's true.
1: There is. But, you know, what it sounds like is you've already got some gnats in some of the soil in your pots, and you're going to probably want to get some spray to treat that. And it's very simple to treat. And there's something that you can do for that is you're going to spray the plant, and then also you're going to water the soil with that solution. So you're cleansing the soil as well. You're cleaning the soil. And, you know, I wouldn't say bring in any other new plants yet, because those gnats will eventually move to that new plant. Treat what you've got in your house right now first. Go on to Amazon and get yourself some fungus gnat spray for indoor plants. And then, like I said, you want to do a soil treatment as well. So you're going to make a solution with water and that spray, and you're going to water your plant with it.
16: I've done that. I bought that spray, and I've sprayed the heck out of the top of the soil, and then not using the soil material for it, but the plant itself, and it doesn't help. So I just got rid of all the indoor plants. They were dying anyway, so I didn't want them in there anymore. So I bought these two new ones, and from what you just said, since I'm just going to leave them out in the front porch until I can, I just thought maybe using a totally different soil, start all over again and clean out the pot. And maybe would that help that I will get rid of those?
1: Oh, absolutely.
16: They get all over the home.
1: Yeah.
16: They just multiply.
1: Yeah, they do, and they're quick about it. You absolutely need to clean everything and use new bag soil, definitely. There isn't really one soil that comes to mind that, you know, is made for reducing gnats.
16: Okay.
1: Yeah, and if you get them, you've got to treat the actual foliage and the soil. And if one brand of chemical doesn't work, use a different brand completely.
16: Okay.
1: Yeah. All right.
16: Okay, well, thank you very much.
1: Most definitely. Adina, have a wonderful day.
16: Yep, you too. Bye-bye.
1: Great questions. All right. Yeah, guys, it's tough when you get those fungus gnats going. You have to really eradicate them. And sounds like Adina did it by removing all the plants out of that area, which is the best way to do it. Get rid of it. But be ready, because they might come back to the new plant. They just might like that environment. All right. Something else that I've heard out there in the field when talking with clients, they might say, you know, I love this plant. Wonderful. It's 15 feet tall and 15 feet wide. And, you know, they'll say, well, let's put it right next to the front door. And that's usually when we have to decide, can we trim that plant down and it still thrive? Or do we need to start thinking about different specimens that look about the same, just a lot smaller? And, you know, landscape professionals across Central Texas are laughing right now because they've heard every one of those. So we're almost coming up on our last break, but I thought that I could squeeze in another round of some fun, interesting facts. And we can start off with fact number one. A homeowner can stare at a dead shrub for 3 years and never notice it. But let one weed appear in the lawn and suddenly they're conducting aerial surveillance. Just something about weeds growing out in your lawn, you know, but you might have one shrub that died out and you just never really noticed it. It's super interesting to me. And fact number two, the amount of mulch that's required for a project is directly proportional to how much you underestimated it. This is known as mulch physics. It is always a thing. Calculate it down. You know, once we've done a property for, you know, one or two seasons, we can usually get it down to the bag. The distance from your truck to the final planting hole increases exponentially with the weight of the plant for some reason. Scientists are still studying this phenomenon, but the bigger the plant, it always seems like it's in the furthest back corner. You got to go across the creek, jump over the hill, you know, jump over all the logs, and there's the area we're planting it in. While the little 1 gallons and the little 4 inchers are right up front. Another fact, every garden hose has one life goal. Every garden hose has one life goal: to be tangled around absolutely everything possible and to create knots and kinks. But I've upgraded at my house to one of those that you mount on the wall, and it's a self-reeling hose. And guys, that is, it's amazing. I can't tell you how awesome it is. You know, I wish we had those at the nursery that I used to have, the retail nursery for watering plants. But yeah, you learn, don't roll up your hoses because they have memory. But with those, you actually don't have to roll them up. They roll themselves up and they still work great. We've got a caller, Raul out of Leander. We'll jump to right after this break, Raul.
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26: Mark and Melinda. The Austin City Council is being asked to create a new category of traffic violation. It would give Austin police officers the power to write a ticket for vehicles that are creating excessive noise. The Statesman says that this is a result of many people in neighborhoods complaining about loud cars and trucks and even motorcycles, particularly along 2222.
27: I don't understand this, how you can create a law for them to write a ticket to say you can't be on this road.
26: The police and city attorneys have been working on the wording of this ordinance. It's going to go before a subcommittee of the city council next week and then on to the full city council. And if they say yes, APD can start writing tickets for vehicles that are creating excessive noise.
27: Fantastic. Where are you going to get the APD personnel to do that?
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33: Justices Samuel Alito and Clarence Thomas from the Supreme Court both indicate they intend to remain on the bench through 2026. Is this one of those things where they're going to stay a little too long and then president doesn't have an opportunity to replace them with candidates of his choice? And then whom do we end up with if there's Democrats in control of this whole shoot match at some point?
28: Weekends with Kenny Rahmeyer, Sunday night, 6 to 8 p.m. on News Radio KLBJ. This is All Things Landscape. Got a question about your home landscaping? 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
1: All right, we are back. That's right, guys. Call or text 512-836-0590. This is All Things Landscape. I'm Michael Padilla. We're going to jump over to a caller, Raul, real quick, out of Leander. Raul, can you hear me?
34: Yeah, I can hear you. Can you hear me?
1: Yeah, thank you for holding. What's going on?
34: Yeah, no problem. Yeah, so the reason I call you is I have a persimmon plant And I planted like 3-4 years back.
1: Texas persimmon?
34: That part I exactly don't remember. It is persimmon. I bought in one of the big box stores like Lowe's.
1: Okay.
34: Yeah.
1: It probably just said persimmon and that's it. Yeah.
34: Yeah, right.
1: Okay.
34: Yeah, so it grew like 7-8 feet level. It has green leaves, all that. But it is not growing beyond that. That is one thing. And the second thing is, I try to put more water, with a irrigation line every day around 15 minutes watering. I tried sometime like that and sometimes with the hose, alternate 2 days also watering also I tried. But it's not growing. I am also not sure when it should start yielding also. So basically it is kind of a standstill kind of thing. Yeah. Last 2 years, the green leaves comes and go away during the winter. That's all. I don't see it is growing. So I would like to know what can I do.
1: Yeah, it says here on my screen you're out in Leander. And in our area, we've got a lot of clay. And when persimmons just kind of stop growing, it's usually because the clay soil. So what I would suggest is possibly adding some compost. And when you water, you said you water for about 15 minutes. You really want to make sure that you're giving your tree a deep soak. So frequent shallow watering won't encourage it to grow. But if you water it like once a week, but you deeply water it, water it with the hose maybe for 15 minutes, wait a little while, come back, water for another 15 minutes, wait a little while, come back, water for another 15 minutes to really get that water saturation down, 2 feet into the soil, 3 feet in the soil. That's what you want to do. I'd say it's probably due to the heavy clay soil. So know that persimmons, they hate sitting in water and heavy clay soil. So, you can also try lifting the tree up a little bit. And I know it sounds weird, but you can actually, dig around the roots a little bit and try lifting the tree up just a bit, 1-2 inches, to get it raised up just a little bit. And that'll encourage it to drive roots down. But whenever I plant specifically persimmon trees, I always plant them about 2-3 inches higher than our soil level, and I mound them. And that's kind of to mitigate for some of our soil here. They will grow.
34: Okay.
1: And that's why I asked, is it a Texas persimmon? Sounds like it's not. You can still grow it. It'll still be happy, but know that it doesn't like to be choked out by clay soil. So add compost
34: compost. Yeah. So do I need to change the soil also, removing the clay soil or...
1: You definitely can, it doesn't hurt if you take out a shovel or two around it of that clay soil, put a shovel or two of that compost in. Yeah.
34: Okay. And any idea of when do they start giving the yield?
1: Well, I bought persimmon trees about a year ago. We planted them, and I've got fruit on mine. And those trees that I bought, they were about 4 or 5 years old. So about 4 or 5 year old trees can start producing. But if it's not happy, it's not going to produce any fruit for you.
34: Okay. Then I'll try to change the soil, add compost and try to water, do the deep watering, like putting the more water. Suppose if I run the irrigation line, if I run like for 1 hour, would that be good?

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2: More than the other side. I try and think of it uniformity.
3: Okay.
2: You want water all around the root ball evenly.
3: Okay. Yeah, thank you, Michael. Yeah, we'll try that then. Thank you very much.
2: Yeah, great questions, Raul. Thank you for calling.
3: Yeah.
2: All right, guys. We are coming to the end of our show here. But I've got one other interesting fact. The probability of rain is highest immediately after you fertilize or after you apply pre-emergent or right after you spread compost or right after you wash your car or truck. That's when rain is the highest chance. Just how nature works. I think everyone's gone and washed their car and, well, for some reason, the rain comes right after. We've all felt that frustration. All right. Let's see here. Something I read the other day that sounded really interesting was that the world's oldest known potted plant is over 240 years old. So the world's oldest known potted plant's over 240 years old. You know, imagine being responsible for watering the same plant for 240 years. Some of us can't keep a fern alive through a three-day weekend, but, you know, that potted plant's been alive for over 240 years. And next show, I think that we'll be going over a segment, you know, that I wrote out. It's not really the size of your property, guys. It's how you use it. And, you know, it's because I hear it all the time, you know, my yard is too small. No. Most yards aren't too small. Most yards are just poorly planned. And, you know, well-designed quarter-acre property will outperform a badly designed two-acre property every single time. So it's not necessarily just the size of your property, guys. It's how you actually design it out and use it. So we can discuss that next Sunday. It's been wonderful talking with you all. Thanks for everyone that called and texted in. And, I look forward to talking with you all. Quick, I've got a text that came in for the gnats problem. It says here, you can break up mosquito dunks and sprinkle it on the soil for gnats. That is awesome. Mosquito dunks, you can buy them at the local box stores. All right, guys, I'm Michael. This is All Things Landscape, and we'll talk to you all next week.
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7: Disputing claims on a peace deal. I'm Angelo Bavaro, Fox.

0: News. Iranian officials are downplaying President Trump's claim that a peace agreement will be signed today.
1: The president announced yesterday on Truth Social that there will be a signing between Iran and the U.S. on this memorandum of understanding, a peace agreement. We're told it will happen electronically. Neither side is meeting in person to do this. The latest from the Iranians, however, is that it will not be signed this weekend. The spokesperson for the Iranian foreign minister told state media it could happen in the coming days, though. As this gets closer to the finish line, the IDF says Israel struck Hezbollah targets in Beirut in response to Hezbollah's fire towards Israeli territory.
0: Fox's Aisha Hosni. Now, that fighting between Israel and Hezbollah has threatened a fragile ceasefire earlier this month. That deal comes after the U.S. and Iran resumed launching strikes across the Middle East last week. That peace deal between the U.S. and Iran could be under threat as Israel continues to launch strikes into Lebanon.
2: The Israelis launched a number of strikes against the Hezbollah commander there in response to drone attacks that were launched over the border this weekend. Iran now says this will not go unanswered. And remember, just last weekend, they fired 30 ballistic missiles into Israel after the IDF launched similar strikes. Now, a diplomat involved in the talks told Fox News the strikes today in Beirut are creating issues with finalizing the deal. They went on to accuse Israel of sabotaging this agreement. The Israelis are pushing back, saying that their civilians are under threat in the northern part of their country, and these will not go unanswered, these attacks over the border.
0: Fox's Trey Yingst. Israel has ignored repeated calls from President Trump to stop launching strikes. 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
5: That's right, friends. This is Retire Smart Austin Radio with the team here from Empower Wealth and Tax. In the booth today, I've got the man, the myth, the legend, Mr. Phil Capriotti Sr. And we also have a great guest in here. And Phil, I will let you go ahead and introduce him. But first, how are you? You survived tax season. How you feeling?
6: Oh, God, I feel wonderful. I feel enervated. Yeah, we're getting ready to take a little vacation. We're going to take a vacation to our new office that we just opened up in Lakeway. Yeah, we're out there, folks, right on Route 620. It's 1213 620. Gorgeous office. And we have had callers and folks watching the show begging us to open up an office in Lakeway. And so we finally did. And not only that, soon to come, Great Hills Trail. Great Hills Trail, we're actually training a husband-wife CFP fiduciary team to run that office. So we're really very excited. If you're listening to my voice or watching us on Retire Smart Austin TV, call in because we're opening up an office close to you.
5: 855-348-5157. We're going to keep giving out that phone number throughout the program today. 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Now, Phil, do me a favor. Would you mind introducing the wonderful gentleman sitting next to you?
6: The amazing Chris Karn. 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Young man, and when I say young man, he's about 30 years my junior, but a wealth of experience. This guy not only has done my multiple trusts, my wife's, myself, our companies, I mean, but he works with all of our clients' wills and trusts. He is the best in the business. He's board certified, Series 65.
5: Oh, wow. Oh.
4: When you call in, if you're working with us, you have to understand we have our own legal arm, our own legal department, and we're actually been going live. It's called Empower Wealth Law. Good Lord willing, the creek don't rise. Hopefully, we're going to have Chris running that. But at any rate, he's been working with our clients now for over 6-7 years. Chris, would you say about that?
7: Yeah, it's probably been the last 6-7 years, and obviously as things continue to grow and we continue to provide these services to all the clients and this cohesive team experience, I think things are going to just continue to explode from there.
4: Yeah, couldn't agree. So we're going to talk today about a number of different issues. We're going to talk real life stories. We're going to talk about trust, durable power of attorney. Well, actually, mm-hmm. I'm going to let Chris go ahead and take.
5: Yeah.
4: Chris, what kind of topics would you like to talk about today?
7: There are so many things that are great to talk about that people don't understand, misconceptions about the opportunities and really what estate planning is. What are we doing in doing estate planning? What does it cost? And why do we need to do it?
5: Mm-hmm. Yeah. One of the things that I think can be very confusing is the ownership of assets between a married couple. So if you don't mind, I'm going to throw some fastballs at you and you kind of give us an idea, because I think our radio listeners can get the experience of you, of how you've helped untangle knots as much as you possibly can. In fact, if you don't mind, can I start with a personal story, Chris, real quick?
7: Absolutely.
5: Well, my father had a health episode this past weekend, and he's doing a little bit better. But as I was talking to him, I said, if it was much worse than it was, how would mom access the 401ks, the individual accounts and so forth? And he said, I don't think that's a worry because mom's a beneficiary on everything that I own. And I said, Dad, I don't think that's how it works. Is that one of the issues that people not really understanding? There's end of life, but there's all kinds of messiness in between of being incapacitated or unable to make decisions that I think people really don't understand, Chris.
7: Yes, I think the most underappreciated part of any estate plan are what we call the ancillary documents, which deal with during life being able to make medical and financial decisions if you guys become unable to make those for yourself. So having these documents in place will allow them to seamlessly step in, take care of your medical needs and take care of your finances without having to go to court and get a guardianship or incur a bunch of expense.
5: Now, wait a minute. You mean between a husband and wife? My mom and dad also, I'm so proud of them. They're about to have their 60th wedding anniversary this week as
4: God
5: well.
4: Bless them, buddy.
5: 60 years together. I'm not saying that I haven't seen them throw pots and pans at each other on Christmas morning, but 60 years, but that's what you do. So good and the bad.
4: That's a marriage with passion, buddy. Beautiful.
5: Absolutely. But look, everything that my mom and dad have done has been together, whether it's buying a car, buying a house. Don't they own all of it together? You're saying that even with a spouse, we might have to go through legal channels to be able to have access or ownership to the assets that they have created together?
7: Yeah, it does surprise people, but there are different types of assets. So if an asset is jointly titled, like a jointly titled checking or savings account, your mother or your father are going to have access to those accounts if something happens to one of them. The accounts that you worry about are like your father's, 401k. That is an individual account in the individual taxpayer's name, and that your mother would not have the ability to help manage that or make distributions from that account if your father became incapacitated. So, that is what's called sole managing community property, actually.
5: I was just talking about it then with my dad. So let's say financial power of attorney. Couples need financial power of attorney? And maybe we'll talk about health directives later. But even a husband and wife need financial power of attorney, like over the assets together? Would you say that's for their own protection?
7: Yeah, absolutely. It'll make dealing with third parties for any of the individually titled accounts or assets, it'll make that so much smoother and so much easier if you have the powers of attorney in place.
5: Okay. Well, the house. All right, come on. They've had this house together for decades now. The house, that automatically passes to mom, right?
7: No. And most people are stunned to hear that. Mom and dad, they've lived in the house for 50 years. They bought it together. Both of their names are on the deed. Both of their names are on the loan. And then when dad, unfortunately us dads, we usually go first. And when dad passes, mom actually doesn't have clean title to the house unless you do some estate planning to plan around that.
8: That is crazy. So what happens then? So let's say we gentlemen, the three of us guys in the booth, we pass away first. The house and title has the mom's name on it. What happens? I mean, is she able to sell the house if she wanted to downsize? She, you know, again, part owner on the home. What happens?
7: No, mom actually would not have clean title, would not have an insurable title that she could sell. Dad's estate would actually own half of the house at that point. So you would have to go through a probate procedure if you had a will, or you'd have to do a determination of heirship and probate if you didn't have a will.
8: Oh, man. Well, Phil, thank you. Thank you for bringing Chris in here. At what point, as a financial advisor, Phil, do you say, all right, so you've sat down with couples for a while, they've called for the radio show, the TV show, and they think of Empower Wealth and Tax, you've got an investment advisor, you go through their risk and you come up with an income plan. At what point do you look at a couple and go, now I think we need some estate planning? For you, is it set by how much they have in savings? Does it depend on what the assets are, how complicated the family is? Do they own a business? At what point do you reach out and go, we need a Chris?
6: Everyone needs an estate plan. Everybody needs a Chris. And we could take our most modest client. They need an estate plan, especially if they're married. And so when we take a look at it, many folks veer away from these estate plans or getting a trust because they think they're very costly. This is why we offer complimentary consultations to each and every one of our listeners, our clients, with Chris. It's very simple. You know, it's extremely important whether I'm managing the assets or I'm not. Okay. For those of you folks who are listening to me, if you're financial advisor, okay, I don't care if you're working with Wells, the Fisher guy, I don't care who it is, any big box retailer, if he is not helping you work directly with an estate planning attorney, not giving you a card to go across the street, working directly with you so they're actually part of the plan, you really have an incomplete plan. Number one, you have an incomplete, as far as I'm concerned, financial plan. You have an incomplete retirement plan. You have an incomplete estate plan. So, you know, what comes first? Okay, well, what comes first are all of the documents. They come first. So when we take a look at a client's portfolio, I'm looking at what are the tax ramifications. Chris is looking at what are the legal ramifications. Our wealth management team, they're looking at what is their drawdown, what is their risk, what are their returns, what are their internal fees. And then we put all this together for a comprehensive plan out of one shop, one office. Mm-hmm. This is why it's extremely important to not only work with a fiduciary, you have to work with a fiduciary who's holistic and also has a close tie like Chris. Chris is like my brother from another mother. He's my personal attorney. And this is when we started many years ago. And I'm like, you know what? I'm going to see if we can make time to have Chris be dedicated specifically to our internal team, but all of our clients and potential prospects all throughout the city of Austin. I mean, we service all through Texas, but primarily from San Marcos straight on up through Temple.
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8: 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Chris, it is great to have you in the booth here. Thank you for kind of untangling a little bit of my personal situation. I'm going to go back to one question that Phil asked a few minutes ago. Who really needs an estate plan from your seat, from your opinion, Chris? Like somebody's like, oh my God, you know, talking to friends at a party, somebody who you just met, and then you go, by any chance, do you guys have an estate plan? And they say no. Like, who makes your stomach do flip-flops if they don't have an estate plan?
7: Yeah, I mean, everyone at a base level needs an estate plan. Once you become an adult, whether it's, you know, children, pets, debts, businesses, there's a million reasons you need to have an estate plan in place. I do a lot of estate planning actually for kids when they're going off to college. We'll do powers of attorney for them to ensure that mom and dad can actually continue to help make those decisions for them whenever they get off and become 18 and are away from the nest.
8: Mm-hmm. Phil, you brought up your unique situation as well, is that you've got for like the grandkids and your marriage and for the business. Go ahead.
6: Yeah, so I have assets dedicated to my children. I have assets dedicated to my grandchildren. Give you a big for instance. Let's assume for a moment, mom and I pass away. We're on our way, I don't know, to some foreign destination, you know, the vacation of a lifetime, so to speak. And the plane goes down, whatever. It takes off, but doesn't land. And I'm playing devil's advocate here, but you have to think about these things. So do I want my five children getting a hold of millions of dollars because they're the primary beneficiaries? What do you think out there, folks? I'm going to say not no, but H no. Okay, so and here's why. Okay, first of all, we have a bunch of issues. Several of my children are married. And I always like to think that, you know, they had the marriage my mom and dad had, you know, perfect. They lived together for 60 years, you know, never had an argument. Of course, I'm just messing around here. But my point is, no, I have it set up very simple. They'll get a small lump sum. Let's just say $500,000. I'm going to use that as an arbitrary amount. And then they'll get an income level each year. Let's say $50,000, $70,000. That's all they get out of the trust. No, they cannot cash it out. Why? I want to protect them from themselves, number one. Number two, I don't want to make them lazy. Because now all of a sudden they've come into all this unfound riches and wealth that mom and dad worked and scraped their entire lives for decades and decades. The other thing is I want to protect them against unintended beneficiaries like disgruntled spouses. Okay. And when I say disgruntled, I've really been into that Mercedes. Come on now, honey. You know, you have X amount of millions of dollars or you have $1 million. You can afford that. So the fact of the matter is, we want to look at not just passing wealth to our children, but what about my 10 grandchildren? What about them? Mm-hmm. So in our situation, we have an LLC, a couple LLCs, depending on, I don't care if you own a ranch. I don't care if you own a mechanic shop. I don't care if you have a CPA firm. I don't care what type of business you have. All right. It's not enough to be in an LLC. And you really have to make sure that all of your wishes, and if you're married, your wife's wishes are put on paper so that the proper documents are arranged in a way to make your wishes a reality upon your demise.
8: Chris, what Phil is bringing up here is many different things as far as in your wheelhouse here, but with a very, very large family like this, you've heard the phrase, a little bit of knowledge is dangerous. Okay. Can you explain for me, because I passed it on a test, but I can never remember, per stirpes and per issue. So what is the difference? Is there any way that you can simplify it for our radio listeners so we don't forget it? What does that mean? Or what is the difference?
7: Yeah, yeah, pers derpes is in a Latin phrase that you'll see in almost every estate planning document, a trust, a will. You're always going to see to the descendants in pers derpital shares. And what that means, the easiest way to explain that is if one, let's say you have two children, one of your dad passes away, and then one of the children actually predeceases mom. At that point, he left two children of his own. So what the pers derpes means is that his half of the inheritance, whenever mom does pass away, his half would go to his two children, the grandchildren in that instance. So we wouldn't want to disinherit or penalize those grandchildren because their dad didn't survive grandma.
6: And what if that wasn't in their particular document? How would that work, Chris?
7: Yeah, if we didn't have the pers derpital language in there, then everything would have gone to the daughter and we would have disinherited those those grandchildren.
6: Without even realizing it.
7: Absolutely.
8: Yeah. So, Phil, with your complicated situation, I mean, not complicated, you've got lots of kids and you've got the grandkids and everything that's going on. So, yeah, if you just leave it to so let's say the kids and husband, wife, and then they have three kids, but something happens to your son, he passes away, you know, is everything going to pass then to his wife? And then eventually when she passes, is everything going to go to the three kids? What if she remarries?
6: It's first of all, it's not my responsibility to take care of his wife. That's first of all. It is my responsibility to take care of my grandchildren. Does mm-hmm. that answer a question?
8: Yeah. So how do we leave? No. You okay. Get where I'm going to.
6: Yeah.
8: It's where, how do we legally do this to make sure that, hey, I want to make sure what do we say to a lawyer? Do we say, I need to make sure that my money stays in my bloodline?
6: What I say is, son, it's your responsibility to take care of your wife. It's my responsibility to take care of you if I'm not here and my beautiful grandchildren here. Mm-hmm. Okay, because she can go get remarried. Her blood does not run through my veins. And for anyone that thinks that's cold-hearted, it's just reality. I've seen so many nightmares. You have to understand, I've been in this business four decades, okay? I have seen so many nightmare stories. And so this is why I believe in leaving no stone unturned. I believe that when we set up an estate plan for a client, we do a portfolio review to take a look at those assets, because that's what's going to fund a trust or your estate plan. They really work hand in hand. So for all of you folks that are listening out there, if you have a financial advisor, I don't care if you work with Eddie, the Fisher guy, any of the big box retailers, let's say you have a cake in a box portfolio. Great. Doesn't matter. If that advisor has not set you up to do a total estate plan with a board certified attorney and work in coordination with that attorney, I would say you have a incomplete financial advisor situation that needs to be addressed ASAP.
8: Chris, if I may ask you, what are some of the either most common mistakes or traps that people fall into? You know, what about me wanting to just print these documents out online? Can I get, you know, power of attorney, financial power of attorney, print something from one of those lawyer sites that are online? What is it, like ZocDocs and all that kind of stuff? What are the mistakes that you see?
7: Yeah, online and do-it-yourself documents, you know, it's kind of like the old adage about being your own lawyer in court. You know, you got a fool for a lawyer. Mm-hmm. So it's not a good idea to do those do-it-yourself. Or, you know, I actually, in my practice now, I've got a lot of AI kind of invading my practice. And so a lot of people using AI not only to try to create contracts or wills, but to analyze the documents that I've done for them. So do-it-yourself, you know, AI, those types of approaches, you often make mistakes, whether it's completing the document correctly, not knowing the right things to include in the document, mm-hmm. Or actually the thing I see the most is when people don't execute it correctly. So they may have, for instance, their children as witnesses to their will. Well, that's not a valid will because those are interested witnesses. You got to have two disinterested witnesses in that situation.
8: So what do? You go down to the grocery store, go down to the Whole Foods and say, hey, I don't know you. I need you to witness this over. Where do you get disinterested parties?
7: Yeah, we obviously, if you're working with us and Power and our team, we would provide the disinterested witnesses for you.
8: For you could use your financial advisor or representative from the firm?
6: Or one of our administrators. administrators or anyone.
7: Anyone on our team could serve in that role as a disinterested witness for the estate planning.
8: Okay. Well, what about other bear trap? What kind of common mistakes do you see that people make?
7: The biggest mistake I see is really not coordinating your plan, which we talked about a few minutes ago, but not making sure that your financial assets, which are really just creatures of contract, if you don't coordinate those with your plan, or not having a plan at all, frankly. Mm-hmm. I see a lot of people do that. Or not funding it.
8: Well, oh, thank you. Okay, so yeah. Phil brought it up. You said it as well. This was the question. I hear this all the time from financial advisors, that somebody went to go see an estate planning attorney, but I reviewed the documents, and the problem is they didn't fund it. They didn't put the assets into it. How does that happen, Chris? What needs to properly happen to make sure it is actually funded in the proper manner?
7: Funding a trust is probably the most often missed thing. Everyone builds the house, but they forget to move in, and
8: we buy a house and forget to move in, and they don't furnish it.
7: Yeah, they don't furnish
8: okay.
7: it, and they don't move in. But you know, the assets are going to come into the trust. They're going to fund the trust at different times, depending on the nature of the trust and depending on the nature of the assets. So a lot of it, again, it's just going back to your beneficiary designations on all your financial accounts. And the one that people miss the most, honestly, is checking and savings. Besides your house, your house is the number one reason I go to probate in the state of Texas. Beyond that, it's for mom and dad's checking and savings account. The interesting thing about that account is when dad passes again first, sadly, it passes by what's called rights of survivorship. And so mom only has to go give a death certificate to Wells Fargo or Frost Bank or whoever we're dealing with, and they'll retitle the account in her name. The challenge becomes when mom passes away, there's no joint tenant at that point with rights of survivorship. So without a pay on death designation on that checking and savings account, we end up back in probate.
8: Okay. 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
13: Here, let me squeeze in Lou, checking in from the Mopac area this morning.
14: Man, you know what it is, man. Just another day, another hustle, man.
13: Yep.
14: I want to speak on that homeless. Man, the city's not doing nothing about it. I started out having 5 homeless encampment properties to clean out. I was hired to do. I'm at 12 right now. All these individuals that I meet in these homeless encampments, they're ducked in these camps that people from Wisconsin, North Carolina, New York, these people are coming out from the woodwork, man.
13: Wow.
14: So I have no clue what these city council are talking about, if there's a change in decreasing homelessness. There's no change whatsoever.
13: Well, Lou, there's no interest in solving the crisis because that means they wouldn't be needed anymore, right? I mean,
14: exactly. Yeah. That's job security for them, and that's it. That's all it is for them.
13: You're out there with your gloves and boots, and you're out there actually helping clean up some of these areas. Man, and what a task that is. That's a big job. Mm-hmm. Dangerous job too, right, Lou? Is it dangerous?
14: Oh, man, all the drug stuff that we see, we get chased with machetes, we get, I mean, all sorts of stuff. I'm in close connection with APD and with about 3 co-compliance officers that email me, text me throughout weekly, throughout all these properties. I clean one up on Monday. That same one on Monday will be trashed up again on Tuesday because I know, because co-compliance notifies me and they give me 7 days to go out there and clean it all up. And these individuals, it's just same rotating cycle, same people I see.
15: Yeah. You ever deal with anybody's like aggressive dogs out there? Do people have dogs back in those camps?
14: Oh, those animals that are back there, I don't even know they're dogs. I don't know what kind of dogs they are. They're some kind of
13: vicious
14: homemade dogs, but the dead animals that we have to pick up, I mean, there's so much stuff, man. I'll tell you right now, Todd, man, I've been born and raised in Austin. I spoke on before. This city is not Austin no more, man.
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20: News. I'm Paul Stevens. The White House continues to say a deal with Iran is scheduled to be signed sometime today. Iran's foreign minister, though, saying the likelihood of a final plan is also high.
21: Iranian state media released their own details, emphasizing U.S. commitments to lift sanctions, withdraw its forces, and release frozen Iranian funds.
20: And that's Fox's Max Gordon in Dubai. Congress not renewing an intelligence law that would allow the feds to conduct wireless wiretaps on foreign nationals.
22: Legal authority for the government's foremost intelligence-gathering weapon to foil terrorism, FISA Section 702, expires. There's worry about unprecedented vulnerabilities this summer.
20: Fox's Chad Pergram in D.C., the New York Knicks NBA champions for the first time in over 50 years, downing San Antonio 94-90 last night. They win that series 4-1, first title in 53 years. 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
8: This is Retire Smart Austin Radio with Phil Capriotti Sr. He is the founder of Empower Wealth and Tax all around the great state of Texas. And in fact, though, you might have seen him on some other channels. He is also an amazing member of the Wealth Council, the national program, the national group of financial advisors helping people all around the country. But I am grateful to have him in our little studio right here. Mr. Phil Capriotti, how are you doing right now?
6: God bless you, my brother. I am doing wonderful. Family is wonderful. Business is growing out of control. We just got done opening up the Lakeway office. Our Great Hills Trail office opens up in about 90 days, and then it's off to Dripping Springs. If you can hear me or see me, an office is opening up near you, make the call today. Be the first in the neighborhood. Get your act together with respect to your retirement plan and with respect to your personal, I'm going to call it 401k pension. Oh, wait a second here. I'm here with Stuart Hope right now. Next to me. And he is our specialist. He is also a fiduciary advisor at Empower Wealth and Tax. We brought Stuart in because he does a lot of the personal funding, self-insurance, retirement income, Social Security, pensions. Man, this young kid, and this is what I love about this. We hire young kids, and when I say young kids, I'm talking about right out of college. And we look for kids that are credentialed, graduate top of their class. These kids already have their securities license. They've already gone through. I know that they can pass tests, okay? And then what we do is we teach them from the ground up, and what happens 5 years later, they turn into superstars. Not just superstars. We're talking about 29, 30-year-olds that will now run this company for the next 10, 20, 30, 40 years, for the next generation. I'm talking about my children working with your children, our children working with your grandchildren. This is called generational planning, which is something we discussed with Chris Carnes, our board certified attorney. But at any rate, Stu is going to be the lead on this show. He is what I'm going to consider a star is born protege. And in my personal opinion, he's going to go a long way in this company. He will definitely be a partner, and he's got a lot of knowledge. And by the way, if you're listening to him, it's okay to call up and say, you know what? I want to talk to that young kid, that's Guy Stewart, okay? And we'll set you up an appointment to see Stewart along with our board-certified attorney.
8: You make it sound like he's sitting in here in like a T-shirt and Converse high tops. He's not that young. Okay. He's young to us.
6: But he used to. He used to.
0: Quite a hype story, but I'll take it. I'll take it any day, and thank you so much for having me on.
8: Stuart Hope, it is great to have you. 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Stuart, let me ask you, because you actually brought this to us. We were talking in our pre-show about, you know, replacing pension plans, and even as you just set the paperwork down, I said, hey, Stuart, I got to remind you, not everybody really has pension plans anymore, right? And you said that was exactly the point. What do you mean by replacing the pension?
0: Yes. So really what we have a lot of days, I mean, we do still have some pensions out there, right? We do still have companies that have their own pensions. We've got airliners, yada, yada, yada, all that kind of good stuff. But what we mostly have for the majority of Americans is we have Social Security, savings, and investment strategies. Those are really the top three, or the only three, that a lot of clients have nowadays whenever they come into the office. They think that their Social Security, savings, and investment strategy is going to last their entire life. And sometimes it does, sometimes it doesn't. But what we want to do is we want to make sure that we at least have some sort of pension, if not, you know, a traditional pension, but some kind of pension replacement for them, in the form of a number of different ways. But what we really want to do is give them some kind of, or give our clients some kind of extra mailbox money, not just Social Security, but another form of mailbox money, so that they know that their families and themselves are secure.
8: Okay. So, yeah, we don't really see the pension as much anymore. You've got government employees. We've got our safety officers. Some of the large gas and oil companies, you know, maybe your top exec. But you really don't see the, if you put your 25 years in, here's your income plan for the rest of your life, maybe even half of it for your spouse when you pass. We've got to create these things on our own now.
6: Yeah, and I'm going to take it a step further. And, you know, I just got finished doing my EdSlot certification. Mm-hmm. This is year number 18. And for those of you who don't remember or know EdSlot, EdSlot's known as America's IRA expert. He's a CPA. This is where we learned all of our tax-free retirement planning. 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I don't care if you work with Eddie or the fisherman or any of the guys. 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Because when we set up a pension that's tax-free with a Social Security claiming strategy that's correct, we can actually, in many cases, over 90% of the time, have the Social Security come to the client tax-free and the pension come tax-free. And we set up these plans for most of our folks, most of our clients, anywhere between $75,000 a year and $175,000 a year. So when you move into retirement, you want to set up your accounts tax-free. So I'm going to just lay it out there, and then I'm going to let Stuart take it up, because I've been doing this for many, many decades for you folks. Again, I learned this from Ed Slott 18 years ago. We've just been following through each and every year for our clients. I've paid taxes for the last 50 years. I've done my fair share. I don't care about these new politicians that think everything is for free. We know better than that, okay? We were raised better than that. The fact of the matter is, do you want to be taxed to death in retirement too? Mm-hmm. Do you? I mean, we already paid our 50 years, 40 years, 35 years, 60 years worth of taxes. When you hit 75 and you have to start taking required minimum distributions, do you want to cause 85% of your Social Security to be taxable along with the RMD that you're taking out? Or do you want to set up a pension, your own private pension, that's tax-free, that causes your Social Security to be tax-free? You be the judge.
8: All right. And thank you for that. By the way, I was just getting a note in my ear from our producer. When we say us creating a pension plan, we have to say pension-like plan. But here's the thing. A pension, Stuart here, help me out. I want to make sure I'm getting this right. Mm-hmm. A pension-like plan, when a company sets up a pension plan, generally speaking, aren't they then taking the money that they had saved and put on the side and turning it into an annuity or giving it kind of to an insurance company who does it? Are we, you, able to kind of create something like that on your own?
0: Yes, so you absolutely can. That is one of the options. That's honestly one of the most common options. That is something that you can do on your own. But what happens is you don't have that full financial plan. What we try to do and what we aim to do is we make sure that we have the full financial plan. Back over to what Phil was saying with creating tax-free retirement with Social Security, what happens whenever one of the spouses pass away, right? We lose one of those Social Securities. We lose some of that mailbox money, and we lose, a form of income, which means that the pension that we've set up, we would set it up as joint, right? You're exactly correct in saying that most of the time it is in a form of an annuity or an insurance product. And it is something that people can do on their own at home, by contacting the insurance company, but they don't have the full retirement income plan.
6: The problem with that, okay, with no disrespect intended, but the problem with that is the best plan. The problem with working with these companies, they are handing it off, and it is an annuity, and an annuity is not a dirty word. It depends on the kind of annuity that you have. An annuity is guaranteed income set up by an insurance company. Is it a fixed indexed annuity? Is it an income annuity? Does it give joint life income that's tax-free? Does it give inflation increases each year that are tax-free? 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
1: Stuart, we've been growing and expanding. You know, a lot of folks have enjoyed Phil's personality, both from television and radio. Would you say that a lot of the financial advisors, you know, also provide the same level of care inside the office? I was asked a question at the end of one of your live events last week, and somebody said, well, we've been watching Phil. Does that mean I'm going to get some other advisor, and I don't know if they're as skilled as he is? How do we all share the knowledge together at the offices?
0: Yeah, so I spent my first 6 months side by side with Phil in every single one of his meetings. I was right there with all of his clients, meeting with every single one of them for the first 6 months. That's all I did for the first 6 months. I mean, I, of course, worked with, some of our other admin as well. But for that whole entire 6 months, I was side by side with him, learning every single way that he does things and how he brings together the investment planning. He brings together the tax planning. He brings together the investment or the estate planning and then puts it all into one consolidated financial plan for every single one of our clients and then follows up on that plan. And so that's where I've taken my strategies, and that's why I do what I do. So whenever you meet with another financial advisor at Empower Wealth and Tax, you know that you're basically getting Phil's brain in somebody else's body, right? At least that's what we're trying to do here.
8: I think he's just set up a nightmare for me, though.
6: In a younger, new and improved body.
8: That's great, though.
6: They have to be tested. They have to be vetted. And we're very selective. I will interview a dozen or more CFPs and hire one. Mm-hmm. And by the way, no disrespect, we are hiring CFPs. But the fact of the matter is, if you're 55 to 65, I love you guys, okay? But guess what? You're on the downside of retirement, meaning you're in that what we call the retirement red zone. You are our retirees. So what we're looking for and what we really want to build on is we want advisors that can work with our generational children and grandchildren. That's what we want. This practice was not designed to be grown and sold. This practice was designed to be grown and passed on to the younger generation. My children, my grandchildren, Stuart, he's one of my, I call my adopted child. I mean, Henry, when you look at our staff, and not any disrespect, but these kids, they're young, they're bright, their brains are sharp, and they haven't had a chance to do 30 years of bad habits or develop habits that can't be changed. You follow me? Mm-hmm. So we want to make sure everybody is a tax specialist. We want to make sure everybody's an estate planning specialist. We want to make sure that, you know, kind of like if you go into a McDonald's or something, you're getting the same burger no matter where you are. You can go into any one of our offices, talk to any one of our advisors, and it's as good or better than talking to me directly.
8: All right, folks, you can call the phone number. You can get started with our team here. It is no cost to you. 855-348-5157 is the phone number. Empoweringretirement.com is the website. All kinds of tools, information there, and the ability for you to be able to schedule your own time as well. Again, Stuart, glad to have you in the conversation here today. You brought up something as well. We were having a cup of coffee, the retirement income gap. Again, creating our own pensions from our own 401ks, mm-hmm. that can seem overwhelming to somebody who's never done it before.
7: Right.
8: What do I put it into? Do I just withdraw it? Is this about math? Do I have to take less risk in retirement or more risk to make sure it lasts towards inflation? But what exactly then is that retirement income gap?
0: Really, so what we're looking at is whenever we're, you know, 5 years before retirement, we're looking at, okay, what kind of expenses are we wanting? What is our goal expense ratio that we want in retirement, right? And we're trying to look at that 5 years before, but if a client comes in and says, hey, I'm retiring in 6 months, then okay, we have to deal with it then. But what we really want to look at is, okay, most likely, whenever you retire, you're going to have a couple years waiting because we want to maximize your Social Security, right? So we're going to have to plan for both once Social Security kicks in and also the time frame in between you retire and Social Security actually does kick in. So what we're looking at is, okay, how do we cover fully the total amount of expenses for daily living for a client, right? And then if we have enough assets that we have gathered throughout our lifetime and work history, then we will attempt to hit those goals with guaranteed pension plans or replacement pension plans, alternative to pension plans, right? And that's what we'll kind of, that's our aim, right? Is to make sure that we have the necessities covered and then using all other assets on top of that for, you know, things like our golf trips, our cruises and things like that in retirement, right? Mm-hmm. But I'm not necessarily saying using, you know, 50% of what you've gathered or even 30%. Really, it's just what we need to cover the bare necessities is, I think, a good option.
6: And one of the other things, and I know you were probably leaning right into this, Stu, but many times when you're getting ready to retire, from the time you retire to the time that you claim Social Security, we want to take a look at what accounts you've been saving in. Have you been saving in the Roth 401k, the Roth 403b, the tax-free account, or have you been dumping all this money and saving all this money in your government taxable retirement account, which I think the new version of politicians are going to want to tax up to 60-70% is what the number I'm hearing, you know, like the Mandamis of the world and so forth. You know, they never really worked, but they have, you know, multimillionaire parents, but they think everything should be free. You know, vote for me and I'll give you free stuff. You know, the socialists have been doing this for years. But the fact of the matter is, we know better. We know that taxes will go up. They have to go up. It's a mathematical certainty. Why? Because the debt just rolled over $40 trillion. And I don't care what party you're from, okay? It's all really about the party. It's borrowing and spending, borrowing and spending. We took in over, and I know I'm a little off topic, but we took in over $5.5 trillion with a $2 each year for the last 5 years, and we're still borrowing 2.2, an additional $3 trillion. The interest on that debt is going to consume us. Now, I want to ask all of you folks out there, do you want to be part of the retirees that has taxes raised on these 401k plans on every distribution because the government blew this debt up? Or do you want to be part of the intelligent retiree group, the tax-efficient retiree group that says, you know what, I don't have to worry about that anymore, you know? I've been working with CAP now for the last 10, 15 years. My retirement is tax-free, and it's tax-free for life, not just for me, but for my spouse as well. Why? Because I executed a tax-efficient retirement plan, which included Roth conversion strategies from the time I retired to the time I claimed Social Security. Many folks that are getting ready to retire have enough money to retire, but they check with us just to make sure, will it last? Am I going to run out of money when I'm 80, 85, 90? And in fact, I would argue, and I think there's a great argument to be said, it doesn't matter how much you're making in the market. What only matters is how much you can possibly lose in the market. That's number one. It doesn't matter how much you paid in taxes in your past lifetime. None of that matters. What matters is how many dollars you pay in taxes in retirement. When you start to marry those two ideas together and then create a retirement income plan that revolves around that, what you have, in my professional opinion, is the perfect tax-efficient retirement income income plan. That's what all of our advisors accomplish for all of the folks that call into our office. And that is really the primary goal. Guess what? Then you can afford to take that golf trip.
8: Stuart, when you came on, so it's Empower Wealth and Tax.
7: Yes.
8: Were you surprised at how much of a tax focus there is for folks who are, you know, saving, investing portfolios for their retirement? Was this kind of a newer channel for you to kind of pay a lot more attention to? Or was it something you embraced?
0: No, absolutely. It was definitely a new channel because I came from a broker dealer. I came from a broker dealer that only basically does investment management, right? And so it was investment management. That's it. We didn't worry about anything else. Nobody cared. You know, that's not what we were taught. Whenever we came on board to Empower Wealth and Tax, seeing how much of a different it makes and how much more complicated it is, I realized that, you know, everybody that I was working with before, they were ignoring the fact because it is complicated. Mm-hmm. It takes time to learn it. You have to go to Ed Slott meetings. You have to retrain with Ed Slott, who is
6: monthly.
0: Yes. And get the certifications right. You have to have the right, you know, tests and knowledge base in order to make good
8: recommendations on
0: taxes, right? You can't just say, you can say, hey, go see your CPA, but we're not going to do that.
6: No.
0: You know, that's in the past.
6: No, you got to know what you're talking about, and you better darn well know the tax code, and you better darn well be able to communicate it to the clients. And that's really the key to as mm-hmm. far as I'm concerned, a successful retirement plan.
8: Well, right. So when we're in our accumulation year, so let's say, you know, we know those big box firms out there and everybody goes there. And it's mostly because our 401ks, we move to another job, we roll over an IRA, it stays in there. There's a reason why the system works. But the mm-hmm. difference is as we're getting towards our retirement.

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2: 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We've got folks who will schedule an appointment for you. Do you want to say goodbye real quick, Phil, for Stuart and the team here?
1: 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We have 9 right now, and it looks like we're going to probably have about 29 soon. God bless you all. Happy retirement, Stu. Thanks for joining us. 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
5: You really got me on the Vans slip-ons. I know it. I know. Let's say you're at a wedding and you go on the dance floor. I'm not a big dancer. 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
16: Waiting for an update. I'm Paul Stevens, Fox News. President Trump claims a peace deal to end the U.S. war with Iran could be

0: signed later today. In Tel Aviv, Israel, Fox's Trey Inks.
1: The Prime Minister of Pakistan on Saturday posted to X saying, quote, "We are closer to a peace deal than ever before." This after President Trump posted to True Social overnight saying in part, quote, "My agreement with Iran is the exact opposite, a wall to no nuclear weapon. In fact, they no longer want a nuclear weapon, nor will they have one, either through purchase, development, or any other form of procurement." The Iranians are continuing provocative action in the Strait of Hormuz as diplomatic efforts progress. CENTCOM said Saturday on X that Iran launched multiple one-way attack drones in an attempt to strike commercial ships transiting the Strait of Hormuz.
0: Iran, meantime, contradicting President Trump a bit, claiming the deal will not be signed today and that concessions about the Iranian nuclear plan are actually not in that deal. The president also criticizing Israel's new strikes on Hezbollah in Lebanon and is calling for an end to that fighting, tells us Aisha Hosni.
2: The president wrote this morning's attack on Beirut should not have happened, particularly on a special day when we are so close to a peace deal with Iran. He says that Israel does have a right to defend itself against threats, but the attack it was responding to was very small and meaningless, he writes. Nobody was hurt, injured, or killed. Now, this comes a couple of hours after the IDF came out and said that they did strike parts of Beirut today in response to Hezbollah's fire towards Israeli territory, saying they're not going to tolerate this kind of fire into their territory.
0: And Israel previously ignoring similar demands from the White House to stop attacking Hezbollah. 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
3: 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My name is Randy Cook. I'm here each week with Greg Ehler of Golden Reserve. Also with us today is Tim Stallings. And if you are new to the program, Greg and Tim started Golden Reserve as estate planning attorneys. And as people came in, they said, hey, can you help us with our retirement planning, investments and taxes and things like that? And then it just kind of grew from there. And now it's a full service retirement planning operation. So that's how we go about it here, talking about it from all different aspects. When I think of people coming in to see you guys, they're going to come in for a lot of different reasons, and they'll probably not come in for a lot of different reasons. You know, people will come in, I need help. I really need you guys. I think it's just time for us to have help. And then you've got the wife who's grabbing her husband by the ear and saying, we've got to do this. They go, okay, fine. So they sit down and they talk about their retirement planning. But right now it's pretty easy to procrastinate. And a lot of people are kind of in on hold mode right now. They see the politics, they see the midterms, they see the economy, they see the war, they see the markets, they're worried. So it's easy to procrastinate. Greg, what do you say to that person out there right now that is putting off their retirement planning because they're just scared and they just don't feel like it's the right time?
6: Well, let's start with the market, Randy. Sure. I think that's been a hot topic. My friends, my family, we had like a pretty bloody Friday about a week or so back, right? We had a 2.6% drop in the S&P. Mm-hmm. NASDAQ, I think it was about 4%. You know, everything was just dropping off the cliff, and it was because of the jobs report. And it was weird because like it was that bad, and then people were like, actually it was that good. And that just shows you how complicated the market can be and how mm-hmm. reactive we are right now, because we had a good jobs report, meaning there was more jobs. And people are like, well, what, how does that correlate to a drop in the stock market? Well, that means that demand is up. That's one of the pools, right? So when demand goes up, guess what else goes up? When demand's up, inflation goes up. And the correlation was that because demand is rising because there's more jobs and you need more stuff, the chance of inflation happening increase. And what that did, and the correlation that everyone's staring at right now, if you want to know kind of what people are speculating what's behind the curtain, is, well, if inflation's going up, we know that that does what to rate hikes. It's a real possibility. Now, where we were banking on a rate cut this year, that probability almost went to zero a week or two ago, which was a huge turn of events. And people are like, well, what does that mean? Well, let's keep playing this. Let's just show you how these dominoes work. Well, all right, demand goes up, jobs go up, which everyone would be like, yay, more jobs. Well, all of a sudden, the stock market's crashed. Like, I don't get it. And it does tie together because demand goes up, inflation goes up. So the inflation hawks at the Fed are like, well, we may even raise rates. And you know what that means? For all the trillions of dollars of debt for AI data centers and AI development, guess what happens? All of that debt gets a little bit more expensive. Mm-hmm. And I think that was one of the driving factors. Another speculation was that because of all these big IPOs, SpaceX, Anthropic, ChatGPT, that people were taking some money out of the market to have it available. I don't know if that's really fair, but that's one of the speculations. So when it comes to the market, there's a lot of weird stuff going on right now. And I think some people that, you know, follow it, read the papers and do all that fun stuff are trying to make sense of it. And good luck, because if you're confused, that makes two of us, because there's a lot of moving parts. It bounces all over the place. And I think the better question is we always get, you know, we talk about risk all the time and how much market risk should a retiree, you know, make or take. And I have a three-part test before I answer that question, because everyone says, well, I have half of my money in the market. I have 75% of the money in the market. Is that right? And I cannot diagnose that. And I think our team cannot diagnose that until we do a three-part test. And that three-part test is pretty simple. And it drives me crazy when financial professionals give advice before asking this three-part test, because it's very important. And you can't answer the question without doing this three-part test. You can't say, how much risk should I take? How many stocks should I have versus how much safe should I have? The three-part test is simple. You ready, Randy? I'm going to lay it on you.
3: Okay, three parts.
6: The first is figuring out, what do you spend? Mm-hmm. What did you spend last year? What's your spending look like? And you look at that and your income together and you say, all right, that's base one. I have that information. That's important. It's actually vital. You can't answer the risk question without it. The second part of the question is identifying right now how much risk you're taking. How much risk do you have? And by that, I mean, how much money is in the stock market? How much is in equities? How much are in things that can go backwards? And the third part of the test, because the two are where you're at right now, right? It's actually where you're physically at. Those are static, hard numbers. The third is a little trickier, but we have to mine it out of you. What do you want to do next year? What do you want to do this year? It's your goals. What are your goals? Now, most professionals don't do this, which seems crazy. They're like, oh yeah, you just take your age and, you know, subtract it from 100, and that's what percentage you should have in the market. Does that feel good to you, Randy? Does that generalized generic thing feel good, or does it feel good to figure out what you're actually spending, what you actually have in the market, right? Like, how much money do you have? And you know, that's part of the second piece. You know, what's your account balances? What are you hoping to do next year? And by having those conversations, you can sit there and say, all right, well, after doing the math, you don't have to take any risk. Because based on the numbers you shared, you can do everything you want for the next 20 or 25 years. Now, that may not be the answer, but it's a point that you can analyze. As a retiree, wouldn't you want to know if you didn't have to take risk to do everything you wanted to do in retirement? That'd be important for me to make a decision. Because this is like me asking you how fast you should go on a highway. When people ask how much risk I should take, I'd be like, well, if you're going somewhere, you probably don't want to get a speeding ticket. You don't want to crash. You don't want to put anybody in the car in danger. But some people are a little antsy. They want to go a little faster. They have a higher risk tolerance. That's okay. That's okay. If you want to drive a little faster in retirement, or if you drive a little faster on the freeway, that's okay. That's your right. If you want to take a little bit more risk to have a little bit more return, it may not equate to you doing anymore. And most of the time it doesn't, which is the hard reality, is like, you taking more risk doesn't mean you do more stuff. So why do you take risk? I think those are the kind of comments and questions we have. And to make this really easy, I know you're like, well, Greg, how do I get that information together? We have a solution. We have an income forecast that literally shows you what you paid last year for stuff. What income came in? Was it a deficit or was it a surplus? That's a real neat tool. It helps you. The second piece is we look at your whole investments, part two of the test. Hey, here's all your assets. Here's your total assets. $1 million, it's $2 million, it's $3 million, whatever it is. And here's what percentage is at risk right now. 60%, 70%, 80%. Okay. And then we sit around and we go through the goals. Like, hey, tell me through your spending next year. Where do you want to travel? What do you want to buy? Do you want to get a place in Florida? Help us understand all those things. And we put all that math together and then we give you a recommendation. It may not be the recommendation that you would choose, but it's our recommendation as someone to say, listen, all I care about is you doing everything you want to do in retirement and not running out of money. Does that seem fair? Yeah, seems fair. Because despite popular belief, the stock market does go backwards. It does. I know it's been a minute and no one's felt that pain, but I don't want to take risks with other people's money that will jeopardize them not doing things in retirement. And then if you say, listen, Greg, I want to go a little faster on the freeway, that's fine. We move that lever. Because at the end of the day, it's up to you, Randy. It's not a math equation. That's an emotional one. Because I think if most people did the math, and I'm not exaggerating, nobody would have any money in the stock market. I believe that. Because I don't think they'd have to. I think we could just show the math and be like, now, that's not how people love more. Americans love more. And I love you for it. I love it for you. I love the fact you want three scoops of ice cream when one would do. That's fine. That's the American way. Let's do it. Let's get a truck we don't need. You know, these are the things that make America American. It's fine. But if we were being honest with ourselves, most of us don't have to take any risk to do everything we want in retirement. It's a choice. So when we come in here and you run your roadmap, we'll give you that choice. We'll show you the math. And then you can go back and make those decisions on what you think makes the best sense for you and your family. That's the end of the day. And don't give me this inflation cost of living stuff. Like, I don't want to hear it. Like, I don't want to hear it. Like, none of that stuff ever comes into play, at least in our experience. You know, and we work with a lot of retirees, Randy, thousands over the last, you know, almost 20 years. And we want to get people spending money and thinking about money a little different. And we should think about it in terms of memories, building memories, not just building bank account values. Because those investment account values aren't going to bring you any happiness on those last days of your life. But what will bring you comfort are all the memories and experiences you built with your family. So if we can get you to move a little bit more towards memories under management, as opposed to just money under management, I think we're doing our job. And I think our roadmap is a great first tool to get you going in that direction.
3: You know, one of the things that Greg does on this show, and he doesn't even realize he's doing it, is he gives you homework before you come in. So you can literally sit down, you know, and say, okay, what do we spend? 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What's our risk level? Maybe you can't figure that out. Maybe you need a little help with that. 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
15: Sandy, it says on the screen you're a teacher. Want to get your thoughts on this. There's a story in the Daily Mail about a high school teacher. She's a 10th grade English teacher, and she's quitting because of the technology. Well, she says these young minds are being destroyed by the technology. They're playing games, they're copying assignments using AI and ChatGPT, and they're not learning a thing, and she's so frustrated that she's actually leaving the profession as a result of it. Do you see some of the same things?
16: I happen to be an 11th grade English teacher, and absolutely. These kids, I can't even let, they'll ask, can I listen to music while I'm writing? No, because I've had children who have AI dictating to them through their headphones as they're writing a paper. So you can't trust them to do things online, you know, if you want to have them write their paper in a Google Doc, say. It's impossible to trust them because they can cheat. And I agree with her. That's what I mean also about the fact that they can't think because they're relying too heavily on these things to think for them. And I understand her frustration. My students have to write everything by hand. I had a student who used AI to write about her favorite place. What the heck? I mean, wow. If you can't write about yourself, ridiculous.
15: To be the devil's advocate in this conversation, Sandy, the AI is pushing our culture that direction where you don't have to think. 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
3: 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And I was looking through an article at Go Banking Rates, and they were actually talking about the downside of having a will. I was like, okay, I got to throw that one at Tim. So this article says a will is not all it's cracked up to be. And Tim, as an estate planner, we say that's kind of the basic thing that you need as you go into your elderly years, into your retirement years, that you got to have a will. But Greg, if this were a video in big red letters across the screen, it would say a will does not get you out of probate. And everybody believes that that's the truth. Talk to me a little bit about that part of the legal planning process, how it goes into the roadmap, and what you need and what you maybe don't need, or how you make those decisions.
19: Absolutely, Randy. And can we start with the fact that you're at gobankingrates.com? I think we need more content on the estate planning world, if that's where we're going to get our comments on the wills. But, you know, we say it all the time, and I feel like I repeat myself, but I know the statistics would tell you that a lot of folks listening to this show probably don't have any estate plan at all, right? So when we talk about a will, I feel like I have to, you know, deal with this mistaken belief all the time, but a will is just your ticket to send your family to probate when you pass away, right? So it's nice because it does say who gets your stuff. But I mean, you can think of that. It's essentially your cover letter to your probate file. And at Golden Reserve, you know, we don't want our clients to have to deal with those types of things, or have their family have to deal with those types of things. You know, so the way that we look at it is we talk about ways that you can avoid the probate process, because we know that leads to expenses. I mean, the average estate that goes through probate is probably somewhere in the 3-7% off the top, right? So you got $1 million estate, $30,000 to $70,000, real money. It takes at least 6 months, certainly in Ohio, you know, where we do a lot of business, and now we're across the country, but it takes time. And I've sat down with, you know, plenty of families dealing with this, and I've never had anyone say, I wish my husband left me more paperwork, right? I'm dead serious, right? They really want to make sure that they can go through the grieving process, but they really have a plan. So how do we address it? Well, there's lots of things that we do. And as Greg just talked about with the roadmap, we have a tool there. And the tool is not designed to tell you what documents you need immediately, right? It's designed to set your family up for success. So we look at the assets you have, and then we talk about ways to avoid probate. A will does not get that done. When we talk about avoiding probate, we can use things like beneficiary designation. So we want to make sure we've named the right people who you want to receive those things when you pass away. We talk about a variety of different trusts. We do revocable trusts or irrevocable trusts, depending on, you know, the other goals that the family might have. But ultimately, what we're trying to do is we're trying to make sure that when someone passes away, we don't have a mess, mm-hmm. because those take time, they create headaches, and they cost a lot of money. So certainly a will is not a way to avoid probate. And, you know, getting that roadmap in place and going through and using the legal protection tool that we have just puts people in the right position so they know what would actually happen when they pass away.
20: Greg, I know that one time I brought a story into the show of somebody who wrote in and they said, I just finished my mom's estate. It took a year and a half. And I looked at you and I said, is that normal? And you said, yeah, that's about right. And the amount of time that it takes to settle these things, and sometimes they're more complex than others, the ability to have somebody like Golden Reserve to walk you through that process and say, what do I do now? This is the paperwork I got. What do I do now? That's invaluable at that time in your life, because not only are you grieving, but you're a little confused at that point, and adding the finances to it, that just compounds it, doesn't it?
6: It does. I'd like to change the name of the show for the next segment to Fire Your Attorney, Please. FYAAP, Fire Your Attorney, Please. And here's the three problems with the will. Three problems, Randy. I'm going to hit you with three that Tim touched on, but let's make it simple. And there's one good thing. I'll do one good thing and three bad things.
20: Okay.
6: Now, the three problems with the will, the first of which is cost. When you have a will, now people don't realize, a will can only be administered after someone dies. So it doesn't kick in until someone dies. So no matter what it says about anything, nothing works until someone passes away. And once it goes in, you have to pay court fees, but more painfully, attorney fees. And some attorneys around the country, you know who you are, still charge a percentage. And that stinks, right? It stinks because it doesn't equate to any amount of work you do. It's a lot like financial advisors 1%. If I must make a correlation, the ridiculousness that a financial advisor charges 1% every year for managing someone's bank account based on the size makes no sense. Never has. Never will. Don't care. Don't want to hear your justification. It's all wrong. Greg's right. Ha ha. Next, when it comes to attorneys charging 5%, which is a real number, to administer your estate means if I have a farm that cost $1 million and I die and I don't have, you know, I have just a will that says to my kids and I'm in a town in Ohio or Michigan or Indiana or Pennsylvania or Kentucky, and that local attorney just sold mom and dad a will, they're going to charge $50,000 to do one deed. That deed's usually $250, Randy, just wow. So you know. A deed's around $250 to $500, depending on where you go. So Fire Your Attorney, Please may be another show that we're dealing with, but it's an antiquated protected field that the market has basically, you know, ran off. And the problem is most people in town, they trust that person. It's the only relationship they have, no different than the financial advisor. And because they have just that will, that cost is a real thing. So that's one. That's the one thing that they don't do well. Costs stink, right? It's an excessive cost that is unnecessary if you do planning ahead of time, because probate, you know, will is your one-way ticket to probate. Wills cannot actually be administered unless they go to court. They have to go through probate. That's the rub, Randy. Wills have to go through probate. The second is the time. In most states, and I can't speak for anything outside of Ohio, you have a minimum of 6 months for most estates based on the size to ensure that creditors can make a claim. That's why it's open. So it starts at 6 months, but everything takes longer. Hey, it's a government. It's a government agency, guys. I don't know what to tell you, except for it takes a minute to go through. On average, I think is a year is what we're seeing, you know, on and off of how long it takes through. So the bereavement process is delayed. It's hard to move on when you're dealing with the death of a loved one over the course of a year filing paperwork. So that's the second thing that stinks. Now, the third's a little nuanced. When you do a trust, which is a tool that you use legally. It's private. It doesn't go through probate. It doesn't go through any type of special treatment. You can name who you want as the trustees. You can control the distributions, meaning if I have children that are, 16 or 13 or 12, they don't get all their money at 18, which they would under a will. Once you hit 18, Randy, it's party time. Could you imagine the spring breaks you would go on if you got an inheritance at 18? You would be a piece of work.
20: I may not be now, here today.
6: A will, that's the only way you can do it.
20: Yeah.
6: And I know there's people are going to say testamentary. I don't want to hear all the nuance. 99 times out of 100, that's what ends up happening. And when you have a trust, you can delay. You say, hey, you get a third at 25, you get a third at 30, you get a third at 35, or you can actually control the distributions for your grandkids or just for education. You have more control and safety built in. So wills aren't great to transfer wealth. They're not a great way to hand money on. So those are the three ways: cost, time, and control distributions. The only good thing, and the reason everyone needs a will, and the reason why is simple. For a lot of people with kids, it handles guardianship. Who's going to take care of my kids if something happens to them? That stuff goes in a will. All the guardianship provisions, state to state, that is handled in a will. That's why young parents and parents have those provisions in a will. They just never update them for retirement end of life distributions, which where a will no longer becomes out of date. It's like a top load quasar VCR. It just doesn't work anymore, Randy. You can't get it to work. That is what the will is. It's outdated. It doesn't work. You need to upgrade to that streaming service so that you can actually get through retirement safely, cost effectively, and timely.
20: Well, you want to make things easier for your kids, so you want to give them money. You want to give them some inheritance. This is another way of making things a little easier for your kids, is to have all of these legal documents in place. That is a part of the roadmap for retirement at Golden Reserve. If you go someplace else, that is very likely not a part of their retirement planning. They're going to give you a business card and say, go see this person. We've worked with them before. They're really great. And then you go across town and you have another meeting, and then you got to get the other two together. It gets to be a bit of a mess and a time suck. So let's make that easier for you. At Golden Reserve, those people are right there for you. Here's the number. 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There's a place for you to put some information in there, and the team reaches out to you. Let's get the conversation started. 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That's 737-333-3335. We'll take a break. 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
15: Corey DeAngelis, he's a school choice evangelist. Well, he shared a tweet overnight, and this is from an independent journalist here in Austin, undercover, talking with an official inside the Office of Equity and Inclusion. That is the new name of the Diversity, Equity, and Inclusion Office. And you'll hear this video. It's basically a new employee with a secret camera talking to this City of Austin employee at the Office of Equity and Inclusion. Well, here's how it unfolds.
2: Can we just rename it to...
5: Well, we have renamed it to the Office of Equity and Inclusion.
2: Oh, okay.
5: So, it still has equity there.
2: Right, as it should.
5: Hopefully, you will continue our work.
2: Yeah.
5: It's so important. Have you gone to our Undoing Racism training?
15: Oh, man. Yeah, you heard that last part. Have you gone to our Undoing Racism training?
17: What does that even mean?
15: I think that's something that every City Austin employee has to go through. Undoing Racism training.
17: Undoing racism. Because, look, first and foremost, when I was a kid, people didn't put this ridiculous focus on this kind of division. If you treated another man or woman equal to the way you treat any other man or woman out there, that was good. That meant you weren't some scumbag racist.
15: That's how we all
17: now,
15: operate. That's how we operate.
17: If you're not an anti-racist with his Jewish, just a Marxist dog whistle.
15: Sure.
17: You are a racist as far as they're concerned. And so I imagine they want you to go through this, ending racism training.
15: No. Undoing. Undoing racism training.
17: Because they want you to be an anti-racist.
15: Is this something that City Austin employees have to go through? Yeah.
17: I guess so.
15: It's part of the requirement to be employed.
17: And something like that would just be so insufferable. I wouldn't want to work for any public or private entity that forced that upon their people.
15: Hey, Keith, what's on your mind?
7: Hey, good morning, guys. I'm on my way to my anti-racism training, so yes, I thought I'd chime in.
15: Yes, sir.
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20: 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Are you retired or are you getting close to it? 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Most of us don't know the answers to them. 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
20: Coming up on the second half of Fire Your Financial Advisor, a woman tells us how she spent her inheritance, and she's not sorry. And you've heard about IRA to Roth conversions. We have one group that says they have found the number. They have found the sweet spot. We'll tell you what the number is, and we'll get the guy's opinion on that one coming up in just a second. All right, so you can write into the show and ask a question about your own personal finances or some kind of a snag that you're running into financially and have the guys answer the question. You can do it a couple of different ways. We've got AskGregRadio.com. You just use that website and you're on your way. You can also go to our YouTube channel or our podcast, and there's some comment areas there, and a lot of people use those comments to ask questions as well. So here is one of those. I inherited some money from my mother when she passed away. I was turning 65 and had a mortgage of about $130,000 remaining. I had already saved enough for retirement, and basically, this was found money. Yet, I could take that inheritance and I could invest it and make more money going into retirement, but I decided I'd pay off my mortgage and a few other smaller debts. I don't regret this decision one bit. It feels so good to have that debt gone, and I have enough money for the rest of my life. Should we continue to play the game even though I have already won the game? A great way to look at it. So, Tim, this kind of gets into your ballpark there, talking about how people spend their inheritance. Do you find that that's one of the first places they go, eliminate debt, or do they go out and buy the boat that they always wanted to? What do you see when people get their inheritance?
19: Well, certainly I don't see a whole lot of people immediately wanting to pay off debt, but man, one, I love that we get listener questions. That's pretty awesome. And two, I think there's a lot to be said about somebody that makes that responsible decision and knocks out that debt.
20: Mm-hmm.
19: At Golden Reserve, we talk about how we generate fees. And for us, we're not going to say, oh, well, you could make a lot more money in the market, so keep that debt, because that's doesn't make sense.
20: Mm-hmm.
19: In her position and for her peace of mind, she said, I'm going to take care of this debt. And she said it made her feel good. And I think that's awesome. I mean, I was listening to Greg earlier and we're talking about winning. Like, we should have stickers that say, I won the game. Like, all I can do now is lose, right? We talk about analogies like chips on the table and stuff like that. Like, if I ran a race and I beat you, I'm not going to keep running just to keep running, mm-hmm. right? And I think that's what we're all about at Golden Reserve. You worked hard, you made it to halftime, you saved your money. Now let's be smart about it, because you did the hard work. Now let's enjoy it. And maybe some people enjoy it by buying that boat with the inheritance. Maybe some people, you know, we have to try and almost get them out of their own head that they can enjoy their money and spend their money. And for this lady, paying off that debt, maybe that was that cloud for her that created that peace of mind. But for whatever it is that gets you that peace of mind and that enjoyment of life, like, that's what the roadmap is all about. It's about showing you that you've won the game,
20: mm-hmm.
19: and now you can enjoy that retirement. You can do those things.
20: It's a great way that she ended that, Greg. Yeah, I've already won the game. Why should I keep playing the game? And that's something that you've said many times.
6: Yeah, and I'd say, all right, well, let's see how much you really want to feel good paying off debt. Let's just do some math.
20: Mm-hmm.
6: Like, let's see how good you want to feel. And I'm like, all right, cool. Let's say that you didn't, you know, pay off your mortgage and you put it in fixed income. Let's say you get 6%. So it's almost, you know, this is safe money that's predictable. And I'd say, all right, over 10 years, you'd make roughly $44,000. Over 20 years, you'd make $114,000. Does that change your mind? Is the elation of having no debt better than having an extra $44,000 or $114,000 in addition to that $130,000? I don't know. What if we put in the stock market? All right, let's play that game again. So instead of, we're assuming her debt's roughly 3%, we said 6%, so it's a delta of 3. If, let's say 10% the last 10 years. So now you're getting 7% in the market compounding, because we've got to remember, it compounds over time. So over 10 years, you'll have an additional $125,000. Over 20 years, it'd be an additional $370,000. Do you still feel confident and better paying off your debt? And if the answer is yes, then do it. But I think someone should do some math before you just cut a check to pay down really, really cheap money. A lot of people have some really great interest rates, some in the twos. During that 0% interest run we had for 4 or 5 years, there's some free money out there that you at least want to ask the question. I think it's also interesting, we're talking about paying off debt. We had this question, I think I was on, but you know, Tim, we get a lot of call-ins that say, hey, I got a bunch of bills from mom and dad. Do I need to pay this money off? Mm-hmm. Can you, no one believes me when I say you don't have to pay it, by the way, but can you walk through how you advise people not to list all the creditors, trying to get them to pay with their own money to pay off mom and dad, and that they can't come after them no matter what they say?
19: Yeah, certainly. So it is a common question and people don't believe us when we answer it the way we do. But you know, when you're administering someone's estate, we're looking at the assets that they have and the debt that they might have had. And maybe it's medical debt, maybe it's credit card debt. Some debt is secured. If it's a secured debt, like a mortgage, we're going to have to deal with it. But other debt is unsecured. And that's things like credit cards. Trust me, if you miss your Amex payment by 10 minutes, they will jump your rate to 30%. They are doing fine.
20: Mm-hmm.
19: So when we talk about these bills, I think people, they're like, oh, I have to do this, I have to do this. You don't necessarily have to do it. And, you know, we work for our clients. So I think the one takeaway I always have is like, just call us before you write a check. Make sure you understand, you know, that debt.
6: So what Tim is saying is, if you know that you don't have a lot of time left on this planet, max out all your credit cards and your kids will not have to pay them. I'm not joking. That's actually a true thing. Like the kid, you have no You know, this isn't like the 1800s where you inherit your parents' debt in indentured servitude. Like, they literally are on the hook. And now they're going to call you and say a lot of things. These people will find you, call you and say that you have to pay out of your own money. But if it's not in the estate, you do not have to service any debt from any life insurance proceeds, inherited 401k, inherited bank account transfers, all those things that transfer directly to you outside of the estate, which is hopefully most of your assets. You don't have to use that money to pay off any debt. And you can tell them to spend. And a lot of times we'll do it for you. So a lot of times talk to your attorney because they'll just handle, hey, just talk to my attorney. I always say that's the easiest thing to do. Hey, I have an attorney involved, talk to my attorney. And they'll reach out to them and they'll know where that goes, which is nowhere. Pretty neat, huh?
20: I love that. You're listening to Fire.
6: Everybody's out there maxing out credit cards now.
20: Talk about permission to spend around here. 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And we're talking through some of the issues of retirement planning. If you sit and listen to these guys and go, you know, my advisor doesn't talk about this stuff, that's because Golden Reserve is different. 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The number is the same. It's 737-333-3335. 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
11: Hello there, BJ. How are you?
12: Hey, good afternoon, guys. Yes, 100%. Absolutely agree we should ban cell phones in classrooms. I mean, we hear report after report on just the mental health of, you know, social media and just the awkwardness of young teens and generations, the current generation. And anyone who disagrees or opposes it, they have an agenda or they're delusional, because our generation's fine and we didn't have cell phones in, you know, in our classrooms. But I deal with a lot of young people. I see them in elevators. Awkward is not even the right word. It's almost like a fear when, you know, you're in an elevator with them or any kind of closed quarters, or if you're walking past them in the hall, they don't look up and acknowledge you. It's a problem.
11: And this proposal would also ban them in hallways during passing periods. They would be banned in the cafeteria at lunchtime. It's a complete ban from beginning to the end of the school day. Do you like that?
12: I do. There's not a problem with it at all. And we survive without it.
16: Well, and to me, the fact that they're saying we're not going to allow for it during passing periods in the hall or even in the cafeteria during lunchtime is important, too. While in the classroom, absolutely, they should be paying attention and getting education. While they're passing in the halls, while they're sitting in the cafeteria, they need to get that social education that is so badly missing in this generation of young people, so that they can get out and actually have a conversation. They don't have to have that anxiety that we've heard some young people say, I don't like looking people in the eye. I don't really want to talk to them because I'm not sure or confident in my ability to speak or have a conversation. So it's important that they learn how to socialize.
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15: I'm looking at the Capital Metro dashboard right now, and overall ridership in the past 12 months is 25.9 million. Now, that sounds like a big number, but to be honest, it's about 5 million riders lower than all the previous years.
17: That's not good.
15: Capital Metro, since its creation in the 80s, has never increased ridership. Now, they've increased the revenue they take in from the taxpayers in a sales tax collection and that sort of thing, and a variety of taxes they get from the county and the city, but they have never increased ridership. That's not a good look. Let's see here. Let me squeeze in Ryan.
4: I'll keep it brief. I just wanted to share my experience. You know, I'm 30. I grew up in Austin, lived here my whole life. Man, when I started taking the bus when I was 12. I explored Austin. I enjoyed the city. I was 13 when I decided to be a knucklehead. I actually ran away from home, and I would stay on Capital Metro all night to, you know, they had a bus that ran all night late. I stayed on the night owl to stay out of the weather when it got too cold. And I never once felt unsafe at all. I never once saw anything sketchy. I never saw anything dangerous. There was no machetes, no weapons. It was actually really probably kept me very safe.
15: Yeah.
4: And it's really a shame that that's no longer. And like I said, this was only 15, 16 years ago. And during my bout of that, you know, in the city in general, I never had any problems. I never felt unsafe.
15: Things are different now, for sure.
4: You know,
15: yeah, completely different now.
4: Now, as an adult working at, I work all over the city a lot during the night. I feel unsafe, you know, and I am unsafe all the time.
15: I hear you, man. And things have changed greatly. No, right before your very eyes, you've seen it unfold.
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20: Well, a lot of us are going into retirement with a big 401k. That's where we've saved most of our money. And then we hear this idea that we're supposed to convert this money because it's all tax infested and we're supposed to move it over to a Roth a little bit at a time, perhaps. Well, an article in MSN says they have discovered the number. How much should I convert? They said $43,000 or less per year will keep you in the 12% tax bracket. Without even knowing how much money these people have. Greg, I just don't get the math here. This seems like an incomplete equation to me. I need more information. What do you see here?
6: What I see is that when I checked this article this morning, they took it down.
20: that says something.
6: MSM took this article down.
20: Wow.
6: Or I just don't know how to type the URL correctly. I mean, it's one or the other. So if you guys can find it, let me know. But I could not find this article. MSN said that it no longer exists.
20: Okay.
6: So I think they may have found out that you can't provide broad tax advice, first of all, via articles.
20: Yeah.
6: And second of all, it's probably not right. You know, if you're not factoring all your forms of income, everyone's different. And I don't think it's the worst thing in the world if you go over 12%. I think that's the miss here is in some way, shape, or form, you need to have a Goldilocks approach where it's like, it's not too little tax, it's not too much tax. And I do think it can't be too little tax because you'll never whittle down your 401k. If you're not, if you have a $2 million 401k or IRA and you're only taking a small percentage out, 43,000, the chances of you getting through any of the principal is almost zero. Right, you're not going to be able to detax anything, and then it all goes to your kids, and they pay 35% for the whole thing. So it doesn't work. So the art of IRA tax planning is figuring out that, and in our experience, I will qualify it, 7 to 10 years, it's a year projection, not a number projection. So we do most of our conversions, regardless of the size of the IRA, in 7 to 10 years. And I can tell you why that's a generalization is because the tax savings do not increase the longer the plan goes on. So you don't get more tax savings just because the plan goes for 20 years. It's marginal. It actually goes the other way. There's more risk of it going. Tax rates can, because remember, at any point in time, they can raise the tax rates and everything changes then. If the new 12% floor is 15% floor, guess what? Everyone's out 3%. Everyone just lost $30,000 of their, you know, $1 million IRA. Overnight. And that's the real, oh man, I got to get on top of this faster. Because when we build an IRA tax plan, there's also IRMA. The IRMA things are real, right? If you spike IRMA, there's different thresholds. You know, your lowest IRMA level is around 200 or 2400 a year. Mid-level's 400 or 400, you know, 5000 a year. And then you have the highest IRMA based on income and your conversion, which is the same thing, is $700 a year, which could be $8,400. I mean, that's, goodness gracious, that's almost three or four times the size of the first one. So you're playing with the IRMA level. You're playing with, am I taking enough out? Am I going to, you know, what? It shouldn't be what tax bracket you're in either. By the way, if you're playing that game, you don't know anything about tax in the sense that I'm okay paying a little bit more than 15% tax because it's not all at 15. It goes through, it fills up the 12, it fills up the zero. It works its way up. It's a graduated tax. So everyone's paying something in the 12% tax bracket. It's just a question of how much you're paying in the higher ones. And I think when we build our, you know, our team of CPAs has helped us, you know, iron this out. When we build an IRA tax plan for everyone, our goal is simple. We want you to pay the least amount of tax possible based on your income, your goals, and the size of your IRA. And that gets built out with everybody that comes in. And if you want to see what yours would look like, we build an IRA tax plan as part of every introductory roadmap where you'll see what the projection is. And that gets refined as you spend, as the market goes up and down, and we update that every year. And we don't just do the math. We ensure that you execute on it, that the conversion happens every year. We have a tax meeting at the end of every year with all of our clients to ensure that their tax plan is updated, but also executed in a way that makes sense so that you keep on the rails in terms of getting that thing completely converted over the course of 7 to 10 years. Because now, Randy, if you can get that whole darn thing out at 15 cents on the dollar, let's say 12 or 12 cents on the dollar, 15 cents on the dollar, $1 million IRA, that's $120,000 to $150,000 of taxes paid, right?
13: Mm-hmm.
6: What if it goes to your kids or, you know, when it goes to your, we call this, you know, the widow's penalty, where if one of you pass, those rates can go in the 20s easily because that 12% rate isn't a 12% rate anymore for that same amount of income. It increases exponentially because you have single filing rates for your spouse, your widow. They don't get any benefit of that, even if it was dad's IRA or mom's IRA. And then that surviving widow has to now take the same amount of money out. And then it goes to the kids and it's taxed at the kids' rates, the kiddos' penalty. All of those things are why there's a alarm clock on this IRA that can go boom. And it's ticking, right? And we got to get this thing converted before taxes are raised, before a spouse passes, or before both spouse passes and it goes to the kids. If those things happen, our entire apple cart gets upset and people are paying double or even triple the amount of taxes. And that's why paying between 12 to 15%, paying 1 or 2, 3% more taxes may be the best thing you ever did from a tax planning standpoint versus trying to just stay in the 12% and then, oh, I stayed in the 12% for the last 20 years. Well, congratulations. Now you have $1 million going to your children that are now paying 30% tax on it.
13: Mm-hmm.
6: Delaying it isn't winning. Getting it all converted at a rate that is reasonable is winning, and paying the tax now and having a plan that can get it done over 7 to 10 years, in our experience, is the secret sauce of beating Uncle Sam. And it's part of every roadmap we build.
20: And Tim, when we talk through this, the widows and the kiddos penalty that Greg talks about each week, it's easy to see the benefits of not having to go through that RMD process. But what Greg is talking about there, that's your area there where that money finally comes down to the heirs. And I would imagine if the news that comes from you is, well, you're going to get $500,000. And that's $500,000. It's not $500,000 less taxes. That's got to be a good day for the heirs.
19: It's a great day for the heirs. And we see both sides of it, Randy. We see the folks that did the planning ahead of time. And then their kids say, wow, that's awesome. Now, can we do that so that our children experience, you know, that same benefit from planning ahead? And that's really the key, is the plan itself. Because, it's as individual as your fingerprint. So trying to say $43,000 is the

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9: Iran peace talks hit new tension. I'm Angelo Bavaro, Fox News. President Trump is condemning Israel's strikes against Hezbollah targets in Beirut, as he claims a peace deal could be signed today.
10: The president wrote this morning's attack on Beirut should not have happened, particularly on a special day when we are so close to a peace deal with Iran. He says that Israel does have a right to defend itself against threats, but the attack it was responding to was very small and meaningless, he writes. Nobody was hurt, injured, or killed. Now, this comes a couple of hours after the IDF came out and said that they did strike parts of Beirut today in response to Hezbollah's fire towards Israeli territory, saying they're not going to tolerate this kind of fire into their territory.
9: Fox's Aisha Hosni, the judge in the Carmelo Anthony trial, is speaking out about a controversial decision that he made.
10: One of the most controversial parts was, in fact, the judge's order to ban cameras from the courtroom, but he is standing by that decision. In an interview with a local Dallas station, Collin County Judge John Roach Jr. says barring cameras and live streaming from Anthony's trial was necessary, saying in part, quote, "I'll tell you why. My primary goal in every case is to make sure the defendant and the prosecution get a

0: fair trial, period. And he goes on to say, I know I made people mad, but I'm not here to make them happy either. As many of our viewers know, Carmelo Anthony was sentenced to 35 years last week after the jury quickly found him guilty. Judge Roach says the media's right to know about the trial is extremely important, but he does believe the public knew what was going on.
1: Fox is Madison Scarpino. Businesses in downtown Geneva have boarded up their storefronts ahead of planned anti-G7 protests. Authorities have imposed security measures as President Trump and other leaders attend that summit of leading nations starting tomorrow. 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
19: News Radio KLBJ Radar Weather Watch. Rain showers this morning, scattered thunderstorms in the afternoon. It's about a 60% chance. We'll hit a high this afternoon of 90. More scattered thunderstorms during the evening hours with an overnight low of 75. Looking for thunderstorms again Monday. Much cooler though with a high of 82. That's your News Radio KLBJ Radar Weather Watch. I'm Rachel Marise.
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1: And the
2: no
1: tip,
2: pressure.
1: The tip is 25%, 30%, or 50%.
2: 50%?
1: 50%.
2: Get out of town.
1: And so, I mentioned that here on the show, and people were like, well, what do you do at that point? Well, what I do is I hit the button that says custom.
2: Yep.
1: Okay. And I go for 20%. So if that ever happens to you, just hit the custom button and you can type in your own tip that you want. 50% on a manicure.
2: It was ridiculous.
1: It is.
2: Highway robbery.
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1: Sandy, it says on the screen you're a teacher. Want to get your thoughts on this. There's a story in the Daily Mail about a high school teacher. She's a 10th grade English teacher, and she's quitting because of the technology. Well, she says these young minds are being destroyed by the technology. They're playing games. They're copying assignments using AI and ChatGPT, and they're not learning a thing, and she's so frustrated that she's actually leaving the profession as a result of it. Do you see some of the same things?
2: I happen to be an 11th grade English teacher, and absolutely. These kids, I can't even let, they'll ask, can I listen to music while I'm writing? No, because I've had children who have AI dictating to them through their headphones as they're writing a paper. So you can't trust them to do things online, you know, if you want to have them write their paper in a Google Doc, say. It's impossible to trust them because they can cheat. And I agree with her. That's what I mean also about the fact that they can't think because they're relying too heavily on these things to think for them. And I understand her frustration. My students have to write everything by hand. I have a student who used AI to write about her favorite place. What the heck? I mean, wow. If you can't write about yourself, ridiculous.
1: To be the devil's advocate in this conversation, Sandy, the AI is pushing our culture that direction where you don't have to think. You just have to ask the right questions in ChatGPT, and you can get a job in this country. The technology is pushing us towards a lack of focus and mindless knowledge. These kids are only doing what the technology is pushing them towards, right?
3: You're right. I mean, it is really, really cut into critical thinking. I mean, you see it among adults, but especially among young kids when their minds are still forming and, you know, they got that sponge in their head and they're not using it properly.
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5: He says it's deal time. I'm Carmen Roberts, Fox News. President Trump says the U.S. and Iran will sign a deal by this afternoon. Fox's Trey Yingst in Tel Aviv spoke to the president today.
6: President Trump telling Fox News this will take place electronically, and then a week from now, there is expected to be an in-person signing.
5: But the president is not happy with the continued fighting between Israel and Iran's proxy group, Hezbollah.
6: I asked him about the Israeli strikes earlier today against Hezbollah in the Lebanese capital of Beirut. He tells me he spoke on the phone with Israeli Prime Minister Benjamin Netanyahu, asking him, what the F are you doing? He told the prime minister not to conduct additional strikes against Hezbollah so that it doesn't affect this deal from moving forward.
5: Fox's Jessica Rosenthal has more on the fighting between Israel and Lebanon.
7: In the latest exchange,

0: Hezbollah sent drones and rockets into northern Israel. Israeli forces struck Hezbollah in southern Beirut. Iran's parliamentary speaker said this all shows America either lacks the will or ability to fulfill its commitments. Iran has included Lebanon in discussions over a deal to end the conflict between Iran and the U.S. Sunday, President Trump wrote in a Truth Social post, "The attack by Hezbollah Israel responded to was small, that no one got hurt, so it should not derail a deal with Iran." He added, "Neither side should attack further, that this could be the beginning of a long and beautiful piece," so he wrote, "Let's not blow it." Jessica Rosenthal, Fox News.
1: Swiss voters rejected a proposal today to cap the country's population at 10 million people, defeating a measure pushed by the right wing that critics called a Swiss Brexit. Foreigners now take up nearly one-third of Switzerland's population. And a plane crash this afternoon in Missouri killed all 12 people on board. Authorities still on the scene. No word what caused that crash. 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
2: Mark and Melinda.
3: Heather is with us regarding the lawsuits against the social media platforms.
4: So I just wanted to say that in a lot of the schools in AISD, they're not really enforcing the no phone policy. The kids walk around with them in their back pockets and still have a decent amount of access to them.
5: Well, I know each school district could make a determination of, could you have your phone on you but you couldn't use it? Could you use your phone when you were in the hallways changing classes and at lunch? I think the schools that have said, you know what, we don't want to see it at all during the day, that means it can't be in your pocket, it has to be away, are having the better success.
3: Yeah, that's the bell-to-bell approach. Once you enter the building, you will not access that phone. I think that's what lawmakers really intended or were hoping would be adopted by every district, but that's not playing out that way. Heather, how often does your daughter get to use her cell phone at middle school?
4: Quite a bit. So she can text me, she calls me, but I can only imagine that if the kids have access, they're smart enough to figure out how to get on them. So I would agree that the bell-to-bell policy would be a lot easier to enforce and leave a lot less to the administrators to try to figure out how do we deal with this. So my daughter just says the kids just don't listen, and then the teachers just give up.
3: Does every middle schooler in your daughter's class have a smartphone?
4: I would probably say about 90% of them.
3: Yeah, I'm not surprised. What did you think when we said the person filing this lawsuit says that she started at age 8 with her first social media account?
4: I do think it is on the parent to monitor those things. I do also know that my daughter knows way more about her smartphone than I do and has definitely figured out ways to get around some of the restrictions that I've put on it. So it is still dangerous even when the parents are trying to monitor those types of things.
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7: News Radio KLBJ Radar Weather Watch. Rain showers this morning, scattered thunderstorms in the afternoon. It's about a 60% chance. We'll hit a high this afternoon of 90. More scattered thunderstorms during the evening hours with an overnight low of 75. Looking for thunderstorms again Monday. Much cooler though with a high of 82. That's your News Radio KLBJ Radar Weather Watch. I'm Rachel Marasek.
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12: 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Now, she tells KVU that she showed up last week to find the mirrors all busted up, equipment damaged.
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18: Deal or no deal? I'm Kathleen Maloney, Fox News. The president says a deal with Iran is close, but after Israel struck a Hezbollah target in Lebanon, Iranian officials say they are sending a strong response to Israel.
19: President Trump and U.S. officials say they expect a deal with Iran to be electronically signed today, which would trigger a final stage of negotiations. But the head of the Iranian parliament's National Security Committee said a strong response is coming to Israel, and Iran's joint military command said their finger remained on the trigger. Secretary of War Pete Hegseth told CBS Face the Nation, there's no trust here, only verify.
1: It'll be a throttle set by the United States through our negotiators with the military and strength as the guarantor of this. If Iran does not want to comply, then they can deal with the War Department again.
19: He said even as a deal would mean the Strait of Hormuz reopened and the U.S. blockade would be lifted, the American military posture in the region remains. Jessica Rosenthal, Fox News.
18: Preparations are underway in Switzerland and France for the G7 summit, which starts tomorrow. This coming as the U.S. and Iran may be near that agreement.
10: Ahead of the G7 summit, we still do not know exactly what time this deal between Iran and the U.S. will be signed, but we do know from the president it is scheduled to happen sometime today. And we also know now that it will happen electronically, digitally. The two sides will not be in person together in one room. The president on Truth Social saying that as soon as it's signed, that the Strait of Hormuz would open to all immediately. We are told this will be without tolls, and then the U.S. blockade will be lifted, followed by the demining of the Strait of Hormuz. Friday night, the president told supporters in a tele-rally

0: that he has ended another war.
1: Fox's Aisha Hosni. French and Swiss authorities are implementing extensive security measures in advance of the G7 summit. 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
4: That's right, friends. 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In the booth today, I've got the man, the myth, the legend, Mr. Phil Capriotti Sr. And we also have a great guest in here. And Phil, I will let you go ahead and introduce him. But first, how are you? You survived tax season. How you feeling?
3: Oh, God, I feel wonderful. I feel enervated. Yeah, we're getting ready to take a little vacation. We're going to take a vacation to our new office that we just opened up in Lakeway. Yeah, we're out there, folks, right on Route 620. It's 1213 620. Gorgeous office. And we have had callers and folks watching the show begging us to open up an office in Lakeway. And so we finally did. And not only that, soon to come, Great Hills Trail. Great Hills Trail. We're actually training a husband-wife CFP fiduciary team to run that office. So we're really very excited. If you're listening to my voice or watching us on Retire Smart Austin TV, call in because we're opening up an office close to you.
4: 855-348-5157. We're going to keep giving out that phone number throughout the program today. We have folks at the call center. They can schedule a time for you. We'll find the right office. Now, Phil, do me a favor. Would you mind introducing the wonderful gentleman sitting next to you?
3: The amazing Chris Karn. So let me explain something to you, folks. Chris has been my personal attorney for many, many, many years. Young man, and when I say young man, he's about 30 years my junior, but a wealth of experience. This guy not only has done my multiple trusts, my wife's, myself, our companies, I mean, but he works with all of our clients' wills and trusts. He is the best in the business. He's board certified, Series 65.
4: Oh, wow. Oh.
3: When you call in, if you're working with us, you have to understand we have our own legal arm, our own legal department, and we're actually been going live. It's called Empower Wealth Law. Good Lord willing, the creek don't rise. Hopefully, we're going to have Chris running that. But at any rate, he's been working with our clients now for over 6-7 years. Chris, would you say about that?
5: Yeah, it's probably been the last 6-7 years, and obviously as things continue to grow and we continue to provide these services to all the clients and this cohesive team experience, I think things are going to just continue to explode from there.
3: Yeah, couldn't agree. So we're going to talk today about a number of different issues. We're going to talk real life stories. We're going to talk about trust, durable power of attorney. Well, actually, I'm going to let Chris go ahead and take.
4: Yeah.
3: Chris, what kind of topics would you like to talk about today?
5: There are so many things that are great to talk about that people don't understand, misconceptions about the opportunities and really what estate planning is. What are we doing in doing estate planning? What does it cost? And why do we need to do it?
4: Mm-hmm. Yeah. One of the things that I think can be very confusing is the ownership of assets between a married couple. So if you don't mind, I'm going to throw some fastballs at you and you kind of give us an idea, because I think our radio listeners can get the experience of you, of how you've helped untangle knots as much as you possibly can. In fact, if you don't mind, can I start with a personal story, Chris, real quick?
5: Absolutely.
4: Well, my father had a health episode this past weekend, and he's doing a little bit better. But as I was talking to him, I said, you know, if it was much worse than it was, you know, how would mom access the 401ks, the individual accounts and so forth? And he said, oh, I don't think that's a worry because mom's a beneficiary on everything that I own. And I said, Dad, I don't think that's how it works. Is that one of the issues that people not really understanding? There's end of life, but there's all kinds of messiness in between of being incapacitated or unable to make decisions that I think people really don't understand, Chris.
5: Yes, I think the most underappreciated part of any estate plan are what we call the ancillary documents, which deal with during life being able to make medical and financial decisions if you guys become unable to make those for yourself. So having these documents in place will allow them to seamlessly step in, take care of your medical needs and take care of your finances without having to go to court and get a guardianship or incur a bunch of expense.
4: Now, wait a minute. You mean between a husband and wife? My mom and dad also, I'm so proud of them. They're about to have their 60th wedding anniversary this week as
3: God
4: well.
3: God bless them, buddy.
4: 60 years together. Hey, I'm not saying that I haven't seen them throw pots and pans at each other on Christmas morning, but 60 years, but that's what you do. So good and the bad.
3: That's a marriage with passion, buddy. Beautiful.
4: Absolutely. But look, everything that my mom and dad have done has been together, whether it's buying a car, buying a house. Don't they own all of it together? You're saying that even with a spouse, we might have to go through legal channels to be able to have what, access or ownership to the assets that they have created together?
5: Yeah, it does surprise people, but you know, there are different types of assets. So if an asset is jointly titled, like a jointly titled checking or savings account, you know, your mother or your father are going to have access to those accounts if something happens to one of them. The accounts that you worry about are like your father's, you know, 401k. That is an individual account in the individual taxpayer's name, and that your mother would not have the ability to help manage that or make distributions from that account if your father became incapacitated. So, yeah, that is what's called sole managing community property, actually.
4: You know, I was just talking about it then with my dad. So let's say financial power of attorney. Couples need financial power of attorney? And maybe we'll talk about health directives later. But even a husband and wife need financial power of attorney, like over the assets together? Would you say that's for their own protection?
5: Yeah, absolutely. It'll make dealing with third parties for any of the individually titled accounts or assets, it'll make that so much smoother and so much easier if you have the powers of attorney in place.
4: Okay. Well, the house. All right, come on. They've had this house together for decades now. The house, that automatically passes to mom, right?
5: No. And most people are stunned to hear that. Mom and dad, they've lived in the house for 50 years. They bought it together. Both of their names are on the deed. Both of their names are on the loan. And then when dad, unfortunately, us dads, we usually go first. And when dad passes, mom actually doesn't have clean title to the house unless you do some estate planning to plan around that.
4: That is crazy. So what happens then? So let's say we gentlemen, the three of us guys in the booth, we pass away first. The house in title has the mom's name on it. What happens? I mean, is she able to sell the house if she wanted to downsize? She, you know, again, part owner on the home. What happens?
5: No, mom actually would not have clean title, would not have an insurable title that she could sell. Dad's estate would actually own half of the house at that point. So you would have to go through a probate procedure if you had a will, or you'd have to do a determination of heirship and probate if you didn't have a will.
4: Oh, man. Well, Phil, thank you for bringing Chris in here. At what point, as a financial advisor, Phil, do you say, all right, so you've sat down with couples for a while, they've called for the radio show, the TV show, and they think of Empower Wealth and Tax, you've got an investment advisor, you go through their risk and you come up with an income plan. At what point do you look at a couple and go, now I think we need some estate planning? For you, is it set by how much they have in savings? Does it depend on what the assets are? How complicated the family is? Do they own a business? At what point do you reach out and go, we need a Chris?
3: Everyone needs an estate plan. Everybody needs a Chris. And we could take our most modest client. They need an estate plan, especially if they're married. And so when we take a look at it, many folks veer away from these estate plans or getting a trust because they think they're very costly. This is why we offer complimentary consultations to each and every one of our listeners, our clients, with Chris. It's very simple. You know, it's extremely important whether I'm managing the assets or I'm not. Okay. For those of you folks who are listening to me, if you're financial advisor, okay, I don't care if you're working with Wells, the Fisher guy, I don't care who it is, any big box retailer, if he is not helping you work directly with an estate planning attorney, not giving you a card to go across the street, working directly with you so they're actually part of the plan, you really have an incomplete plan. Number one, you have an incomplete, as far as I'm concerned, financial plan. You have an incomplete retirement plan. You have an incomplete estate plan. So, you know, what comes first? Okay, well, what comes first are all of the documents. They come first. So when we take a look at a client's portfolio, I'm looking at what are the tax ramifications. Chris is looking at what are the legal ramifications. Our wealth management team, they're looking at what is their drawdown, what is their risk, what are their returns, what are their internal fees. And then we put all this together for a comprehensive plan out of one shop, one office. This is why it's extremely important to not only work with a fiduciary, you have to work with a fiduciary who's holistic and also has a close tie, like Chris. Chris is like my brother from another mother. He's my personal attorney. And this is when we started many, many years ago. And I'm like, you know what? I'm bringing him. I'm going to see if we can make time to have Chris be dedicated specifically to our internal team, but all of our clients and potential prospects all throughout the city of Austin. I mean, we service all through Texas, but primarily from San Marcos straight on up through Temple.
4: Mm-hmm. 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
4: 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Chris, it is great to have you in the booth here. Thank you for kind of untangling a little bit of my personal situation. I'm going to go back to one question that Phil asked a few minutes ago. Who really needs an estate plan from your seat, from your opinion, Chris? Like somebody's like, oh my God, you know, talking to friends at a party, somebody who you just met, and then you go, by any chance, do you guys have an estate plan? And they say no. Like, who makes your stomach do flip-flops if they don't have an estate plan?
5: Yeah, I mean, everyone at a base level needs an estate plan. Once you become an adult, whether it's, you know, children, pets, debts, businesses, there's a million reasons you need to have an estate plan in place. I do a lot of estate planning actually for kids when they're going off to college. We'll do powers of attorney for them to ensure that mom and dad can actually continue to help make those decisions for them whenever they get off and become 18 and are away from the nest.
4: Mm-hmm. Phil, you brought up your unique unique situation as well, is that you've got for like the grandkids and your marriage and for the business. Go ahead.
3: Yeah. So I have assets dedicated to my children. I have assets dedicated to my grandchildren. Give you a big for instance. Let's assume for a moment, mom and I pass away. We're on our way, I don't know, to some foreign destination, you know, the vacation of a lifetime, so to speak. And the plane goes down, whatever. It takes off but doesn't land. And I'm playing devil's advocate here, but you have to think about these things. So do I want my five children getting a hold of millions of dollars because they're the primary beneficiaries? What do you think out there, folks? I'm going to say not no, but H no. Okay, so, and here's why. Okay, first of all, we have a bunch of issues. Several of my children are married. And I always like to think that, you know, they had the marriage my mom and dad had, you know, perfect, lived together for 60 years, you know, never had an argument. Of course, I'm just messing around here. But my point is, no, I have it set up very simple. They'll get a small lump sum. Let's just say $500,000. I'm going to use that as an arbitrary amount. And then they'll get an income level each year. Let's say $50,000, $70,000. That's all they get out of the trust. No, they cannot cash it out. Why? I want to protect them from themselves, number one. Number two, I don't want to make them lazy. Because now all of a sudden they've come into all this unfound riches and wealth that mom and dad worked and scraped their entire lives for decades and decades. The other thing is I want to protect them against unintended beneficiaries like disgruntled spouses. Okay. And when I say disgruntled, I've really been under that Mercedes. Come on now, honey. You know, you have X amount of millions of dollars or you have $1 million. You can afford that. So the fact of the matter is, we want to look at not just passing wealth to our children, but what about my 10 grandchildren? What about them? Mm-hmm. So in our situation, we have an LLC, a couple LLCs, depending on, I don't care if you own a ranch. I don't care if you own a mechanic shop. I don't care if you have a CPA firm. I don't care what type of business you have. All right. It's not enough to be in an LLC. And you really have to make sure that all of your wishes, and if you're married, your wife's wishes are put on paper so that the proper documents are arranged in a way to make your wishes a reality upon your demise.
4: Chris, what Phil is bringing up here is many different things as far as in your wheelhouse here, but with a very, very large family like this, you've heard the phrase, a little bit of knowledge is dangerous. Okay. Can you explain for me, because I passed it on a test, but I can never remember, per stirpes and per issue. So what is the difference? Is there any way that you can simplify it for our radio listeners so we don't forget it? What does that mean? Or what is the difference?
5: Yeah, per stirpes is in a Latin phrase that you'll see in almost every estate planning document, a trust, a will. You're always going to see to the descendants in per stirpital shares. And what that means, the easiest way to explain that is if one, let's say you have two children, one of your dad passes away, and then one of the children actually predeceases mom. At that point, he left two children of his own. So what the per stirpes means is that his half of the inheritance, whenever mom does pass away, his half would go to his two children, the grandchildren in that instance. So we wouldn't want to disinherit or penalize those grandchildren because their dad didn't survive grandma.
3: And what if that wasn't in their particular document? How would that work, Chris?
5: Yeah, if we didn't have the per stirpital language in there, then everything would have gone to the daughter and we would have disinherited those grandchildren.
3: Without even realizing it.
5: Absolutely.
4: Yeah. So, Phil, with your complicated situation, I mean, not complicated, you've got lots of kids and you've got the grandkids and everything that's going on. So, yeah, if you just leave it to let's say the kids and husband, wife, and then they have three kids, but something happens to your son, he passes away, you know, is everything going to pass then to his wife? And then eventually when she passes, is everything going to go to the three kids? What if she remarries?
3: It's first of all, it's not my responsibility to take care of his wife. That's first of all. It is my responsibility to take care of my grandchildren. Does mm-hmm. that answer a question?
4: Yeah. So how do we leave? No. You okay. Get where I'm going to.
3: Yeah.
4: It's where, how do we legally do this to make sure that, hey, I want to make sure what do we say to a lawyer? Do we say, I need to make sure that my money stays in my headline?
3: I say, what I say is, son, it's your responsibility to take care of your wife. It's my responsibility to take care of you if I'm not here and my beautiful grandchildren here. Mm-hmm. Okay, because she can go get remarried. Her blood does not run through my veins. And for anyone that thinks that's cold-hearted, it's just reality. I've seen so many nightmares. You have to understand, I've been in this business four decades, okay? I have seen so many nightmare stories. And so this is why I believe in leaving no stone unturned. I believe that when we set up an estate plan for a client, we do a portfolio review to take a look at those assets, because that's what's going to fund a trust or your estate plan. They really work hand in hand. So for all of you folks that are listening out there, if you have a financial advisor, I don't care if you work with Eddie, the Fisher guy, any of the big box retailers. Let's say you have a cake in a box portfolio. Great. Doesn't matter. If that advisor has not set you up to do a total estate plan with a board certified attorney and work in coordination with that attorney, I would say you have a incomplete financial advisor situation that needs to be addressed ASAP.
4: Chris, if I may ask you, what are some of the either most common mistakes or traps that people fall into? You know, what about me wanting to just print these documents out online? Can I get, you know, power of attorney, financial power of attorney, print something from one of those lawyer sites that are online? What is it, like ZocDocs and all that kind of stuff? What are the mistakes that you see?
5: Yeah, online and do it yourself documents, you know, it's kind of like the old adage about being your own lawyer in court. You know, you got a fool for a lawyer. Mm-hmm. So it's not a good idea to do those, do it yourself. Or, you know, I actually in my practice now, I've got a lot of AI kind of invading my practice. And so a lot of people using AI, not only to try to create contracts or wills, but to analyze the documents that I've done for them. So do it yourself. You know, AI, those types of approaches, you often make mistakes, whether it's completing the document correctly, not knowing the right things to include in the document, or actually the thing I see the most is when people don't execute it correctly. So they may have, for instance, their children as witnesses to their will. Well, that's not a valid will because those are interested witnesses. You got to have two disinterested witnesses in that situation.
4: So what do? You go down to the grocery store, go down to the Whole Foods and say, hey, I don't know you. I need you to witness this over. Where do you get disinterested parties?
5: Yeah, we obviously, if you're working with us and Power and our team, we would provide the disinterested witnesses for you.
4: So you could use your financial advisor or representative from the firm?
3: Or one of our administrators or anyone.
4: Okay, I gotcha.
5: Anyone on our team could serve in that role as a disinterested witness for the estate planning.
4: Okay. Well, what about other bear trap? What kind of common mistakes do you see that people make?
5: The biggest mistake I see is really not coordinating your plan, which we talked about a few minutes ago, but not making sure that your financial assets, which are really just creatures of contract, if you don't coordinate those with your plan, or not having a plan at all, frankly, I see a lot of people do that.
3: Or not funding it.
4: Well, thank you. Okay, so yeah. Phil brought it up. You said it as well. This was the question of the mistake. I hear this all the time from financial advisors that somebody went to go see an estate planning attorney, but I reviewed the documents and the problem is they didn't fund it. They didn't put the assets into it. How does that happen, Chris? What needs to properly happen to make sure it is actually funded in the proper manner?
5: Funding a trust is probably the most often missed thing. Everyone builds the house, but they forget to move in and
4: we buy a house and forget to move in.
3: They don't furnish it.
5: Yeah, they don't furnish it. And they don't move in. But, you know, the assets are going to come into the trust. They're going to fund the trust at different times, depending on the nature of the trust and depending on the nature of the asset. So a lot of it, again, is just going back to your beneficiary designations on all your financial accounts. And the one that people miss the most, honestly, is checking and savings. Besides your house, your house is the number one reason I go to probate in the state of Texas. Beyond that, it's for mom and dad's checking and savings account. The interesting thing about that account is when dad passes again first, sadly, he it passes by what's called rites of survivorship. And so mom only has to go give a death certificate to Wells Fargo or Frost Bank or whoever we're dealing with, and they'll retitle the account in her name. The challenge becomes when mom passes away, there's no joint tenant at that point with rights of survivorship. So without a pay on death designation on that checking and savings account, we end up back in probate.
4: Okay. Folks, call that phone number. 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
17: I'm Carmen Roberts. President Trump blasted Israel today over its strike on Beirut, calling the retaliation for Hezbollah drone attacks overboard and badly timed as the U.S. and Iran prepare to sign a deal. Fox's Trey Yingst reports from Tel Aviv.
18: President Trump told me he asked Netanyahu, what the F are you doing? He told the Israelis not to conduct more strikes against Lebanon at risk of derailing the progress toward a broader agreement. Again, the president is optimistic. He says he will ask Iran not to launch missiles at Israel in response.
17: And a skydiving plane crashed near the airport in Butler, Missouri today, killing all 12 people on board.
19: At some point, we'll get the green light to start recovering those families' loved ones and getting them positively identified and then turned over to the family at their wishes.
17: Bates County Sheriff Chad Anderson, America's listening to Fox News.
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4: This is Retire Smart Austin Radio with Phil Capriotti Sr. He is the founder of Empower Wealth and Tax all around the great state of Texas. And in fact, though, you might have seen him on some other channels. He is also an amazing member of the Wealth Council, the national program, the national group of financial advisors helping people all around the country. But I am grateful to have him in our little studio right here. Mr. Phil Capriotti, how are you doing right now?
3: God bless you, my brother. I am doing wonderful. Family is wonderful. Business is growing out of control. We just got done opening up the Lakeway office. Our Great Hills Trail office opens up in about 90 days, and then it's off to Dripping Springs. If you can hear me or see me, an office is opening up near you, make the call today. Be the first in the neighborhood to get your act together with respect to your retirement plan and with respect to your personal, I'm going to call it 401k pension. Oh, wait a second here. I'm here with Stuart Hope right now. Next to me, and he is our specialist. He is also a fiduciary advisor at Empower Wealth and Tax. We brought Stuart in because he does a lot of the personal funding, self-insurance, retirement income, Social Security, pensions. Man, this young kid, and this is what I love about this. We hire young kids, and when I say young kids, I'm talking about right out of college. And we look for kids that are credentialed, graduate top of their class. These kids already have their securities license. They've already gone through. I know that they can pass tests, okay? And then what we do is we teach them from the ground up, and what happens 5 years later, they turn into superstars. Not just superstars. We're talking about 29, 30-year-olds that will now run this company for the next 10, 20, 30, 40 years, for the next generation. I'm talking about my children working with your children, our children working with your grandchildren. This is called generational planning, which is something we discussed with Chris Carnes, our board-certified attorney. But at any rate, Stu is going to be the lead on this show. He is what I'm going to consider a star is born protege. And in my personal opinion, he's going to go a long way in this company. He will definitely be a partner, and he's got a lot of knowledge. And by the way, if you're listening to him, it's okay to call up and say, you know what? I want to talk to that young kid, that guy Stuart. Okay, and we'll set you up an appointment to see Stuart along with our board certified attorney.
4: You're making it sound like he's sitting in here in like a t-shirt and Converse high tops. He's not that young. Okay. He's young to us.
3: But he used to. He used to.
16: Quite a hype story, but I'll take it. I'll take it any day, and thank you so much for having me on.
4: Stuart Hope, it is great to have you. 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Stuart, let me ask you, because you actually brought this to us. We were talking in our pre-show about, you know, replacing pension plans, and even as you just set the paperwork down, I said, hey, Stuart, I got to remind you, not everybody really has pension plans anymore, right? And you said that was exactly the point. What do you mean by replacing the pension?
16: Yes. So really what we have a lot of days, I mean, we do still have some pensions out there, right? We do still have companies that have their own pensions. We've got airliners, yada, yada, yada, all that kind of good stuff. But what we mostly have for the majority of Americans is we have Social Security, savings, and investment strategies. Those are really the top three, or the only three, that a lot of clients have nowadays whenever they come into the office. They think that their Social Security, savings, and investment strategy is going to last their entire life. And sometimes it does, sometimes it doesn't. But what we want to do is we want to make sure that we at least have some sort of pension, if not, you know, a traditional pension, but some kind of pension replacement for them, in the form of a number of different ways. But what we really want to do is give them some kind of, or give our clients some kind of extra mailbox money, not just Social Security, but another form of mailbox money, so that they know that their families and themselves are secure.
4: Okay. So, yeah, we don't really see the pension as much anymore. You've got government employees. We've got our safety officers. Some of the large gas and oil companies, you know, maybe your top exec, but you really don't see the, if you put your 25 years in, here's your income plan for the rest of your life, maybe even half of it for your spouse when you pass. We've got to create these things on our own now.
3: Yeah, and I'm going to take it a step further. And, you know, I just got finished doing my EdSlot certification. Mm-hmm. 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So when you move into retirement, you want to set up your accounts tax free. So I'm going to just lay it out there and then I'm going to let Stuart take it up because I've been doing this for many, many decades for you folks. Again, I learned this from EdSlot 18 years ago. We've just been following through each and every year for our clients. I've paid taxes for the last 50 years. I've done my fair share. I don't care about these new politicians that think everything is for free. We know better than that, okay? We were raised better than that. The fact of the matter is, do you want to be taxed to death in retirement too? Mm-hmm. Do you, I mean, we already paid our 50 years, 40 years, 35 years, 60 years worth of taxes. When you hit 75 and you have to start taking required minimum distributions, do you want to cause 85% of your Social Security to be taxable along with the RMD that you're taking out? Or do you want to set up a pension, your own private pension that's tax-free that causes your Social Security to be tax-free? You be the judge.
4: All right. And thank you for that. By the way, I was just getting a note in my ear from our producer. When we say us creating a pension plan, we have to say pension-like plan. But here's the thing. A pension, Stuart here, help me out. I want to make sure I'm getting this right. Mm-hmm. A pension-like plan, when a company sets up a pension plan, generally speaking, aren't they then taking the money that they had saved and put on the side and turning it into an annuity or giving it kind of to an insurance company who does it? Are you able to kind of create something like that on your own?
16: Yeah, so you absolutely can. That is one of the options. That's honestly one of the most common options. That is something that you can do on your own. But what happens is you don't have that full financial plan. What we try to do and what we aim to do is we make sure that we have the full financial plan. Back over to what Phil was saying with creating tax-free retirement with Social Security, what happens whenever one of the spouses pass away, right? We lose one of those Social Securities. We lose some of that mailbox money and we lose, a form of income, which means that the pension that we've set up, we would set it up as joint, right? You're exactly correct in saying that most of the time it is in a form of an annuity or an insurance product. And it is something that people can do on their own at home, by contacting the insurance company, but they don't have the full retirement income plan.
3: The problem with that, okay, and with no disrespect intended, but the problem with that is the best plan. The problem with working with these companies, they are handing it off, and it is an annuity, and an annuity is not a dirty word. It depends on the kind of annuity that you have. An annuity is guaranteed income set up by an insurance company. Is it a fixed indexed annuity? Is it an income annuity? Does it give joint life income that's tax-free? So that, does it give inflation increases each year that are tax-free? 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Many of these plans make the surviving spouse a major tax trap. 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
4: Stuart, we've been growing and expanding. You know, a lot of folks have enjoyed Phil's personality, both from television and radio. Would you say that a lot of the financial advisors, you know, also provide the same level of care inside the office? I was asked a question at the end of one of your live events last week, and somebody said, well, we've been watching Phil. Does that mean I'm going to get some other advisor, and I don't know if they're as skilled as he is? How do we all share the knowledge together at the offices?
16: Yeah, so I spent my first 6 months side by side with Phil in every single one of his meetings. I was right there with all of his clients, meeting with every single one of them for the first 6 months. That's all I did for the first 6 months. I mean, I, of course, worked with, some of our other admin as well. But for that whole entire 6 months, I was side by side with him, learning every single way that he does things and how he brings together the investment planning. He brings together the tax planning. He brings together the investment or the estate planning and then puts it all into one consolidated financial plan for every single one of our clients and then follows up on that plan. And so that's where I've taken my strategies, and that's why I do what I do. So whenever you meet with another financial advisor at Empower Wealth and Tax, you know that you're basically getting Phil's brain in a somebody else's body, right? At least that's what we're trying to do here.
4: I think he just set up a nightmare for me, though.
3: In a younger, new and improved body.
4: That's great, though.
3: They have to be tested. They have to be vetted. And we're very selective. I will interview a dozen or more CFPs and hire one. Mm-hmm. And by the way, no disrespect, we are hiring CFPs. But the fact of the matter is, if you're 55 to 65, I love you guys, okay? But guess what? You're on the downside of retirement, meaning you're in that what we call the retirement red zone. You are our retirees. So what we're looking for and what we really want to build on is we want advisors that can work with our generational children and grandchildren. That's what we want. This practice was not designed to be grown and sold. This practice was designed to be grown and passed on to the younger generation. My children, my grandchildren, Stuart, he's one of my, I call my adopted child. I mean, Henry, when you look at our staff, and not any disrespect, but these kids, they're young, they're bright, their brains are sharp, and they haven't had a chance to do 30 years of bad habits or develop habits that can't be changed. You follow me? Mm-hmm. So we want to make sure everybody is a tax specialist. We want to make sure everybody's an estate planning specialist. We want to make sure sure that, you know, kind of like if you go into a McDonald's or something, you're getting the same burger no matter where you are. You can go into any one of our offices, talk to any one of our advisors, and it's as good or better than talking to me directly.
4: All right, folks, you can call the phone number. You can get started with our team here. It is no cost to you. 855-348-5157 is the phone number. EmpoweringRetirement.com is the website. All kinds of tools, information there, and the ability for you to be able to schedule your own time as well. Again, Stuart, glad to have you in the conversation here today. You brought up something as well while we were having a cup of coffee, the retirement income gap. Again, creating our own pensions from our own 401ks, mm-hmm. that can seem overwhelming to somebody who's never done it before.
16: Right.
4: What do I put it into? Do I just withdraw it? Is this about math? Do I have to take less risk in retirement or more risk to make sure it lasts towards inflation? But what exactly then is that retirement income gap?
16: Really, so what we're looking at is whenever we're, you know, 5 years before retirement, we're looking at, okay, what kind of expenses are we wanting? What is our goal expense ratio that we want in retirement, right? And we're trying to look at that 5 years before, but if a client comes in and says, hey, I'm retiring in 6 months, then okay, we have to deal with it then. But what we really want to look at is, okay, most likely, whenever you retire, you're going to have a couple years waiting because we want to maximize your Social Security, right? So we're going to have to plan for both once Social Security kicks in and also the time frame in between you retire and Social Security actually does kick in. So what we're looking at is, okay, how do we cover fully the total amount of expenses for daily living for a client, right? And then if we have enough assets that we have gathered throughout our lifetime and work history, then we will attempt to hit those goals with guaranteed pension plans or replacement pension plans, alternative to pension plans, right? And that's what we'll kind of, that's our aim, right? Is to make sure that we have the necessities covered and then using all other assets on top of that for, you know, things like our golf trips, our cruises and things like that in retirement, right? Mm-hmm. But I'm not necessarily saying using, you know, 50% of what you've gathered or even 30%. Really, it's just what we need to cover the bare necessities is, I think, a good option.
3: And one of the other things, and I know you were probably leaning right into this, Stu, but many times when you're getting ready to retire, from the time you retire to the time that you claim Social Security, we want to take a look at what accounts you've been saving in. Have you been saving in the Roth 401k, the Roth 403b, the tax-free account, or have you been dumping all this money and saving all this money in your government taxable retirement account, which I think the new version of politicians are going to want to tax up to 60-70% is what the number I'm hearing, you know, like the Mandamis of the world and so forth. You know, they never really worked, but they have, you know, multimillionaire parents, but they think everything should be free. You know, vote for me and I'll give you free stuff. You know, the socialists have been doing this for years. But the fact of the matter is, we know better. We know that taxes will go up. They have to go up. It's a mathematical certainty. Why? Because the debt just rolled over $40 trillion. And I don't care what party you're from, okay? It's all really about the party. It's borrowing and spending, borrowing and spending. We took in over, and I know I'm a little off topic, but we took in over $5.5 trillion with the $T each year for the last 5 years, and we're still borrowing 2.2, an additional $3 trillion. The interest on that debt is going to consume us. Now, I want to ask all of you folks out there, do you want to be part of the retirees that has taxes raised on these 401k plans on every distribution because the government blew this debt up? Or do you want to be part of the intelligent retiree group, the tax-efficient retiree group that says, you know what, I don't have to worry about that anymore, you know, I've been working with CAP now for the last 10, 15 years. My retirement is tax-free, and it's tax-free for life, not just for me, but for my spouses as well. Why? Because I executed a tax-efficient retirement plan, which included Roth conversion strategies from the time I retired to the time I claimed Social Security. Many folks that are getting ready to retire have enough money to retire, but they check with us just to make sure, will it last? Am I going to run out of money when I'm 80, 85, 90? And in fact, I would argue, and I think there's a great argument to be said, It doesn't matter how much you're making in the market. What only matters is how much you can possibly lose in the market. That's number one. It doesn't matter how much you paid in taxes in your past lifetime. None of that matters. What matters is how many dollars you pay in taxes in retirement. When you start to marry those two ideas together and then create a retirement income plan that revolves around that, what you have, in my professional opinion, is the perfect tax-efficient retirement income plan. That's what all of our advisors accomplish for all of the folks that call into our office. And that is really the primary goal. Guess what? Then you can afford to take that golf trip.
4: Stuart, when you came on, so it's Empower, Wealth, and Tax.
5: Yes.
4: Were you surprised at how much of a tax focus there is for folks who are, you know, saving, investing portfolios for their retirement? Was this kind of a newer channel for you to kind of pay a lot more attention to, or was it something you embraced?
16: No, absolutely. It was definitely a new channel because I came from a broker dealer. I came from a broker dealer that only basically does investment management, right? And so it was investment management. That's it. We didn't worry about anything else. Nobody cared. You know, that's not what we were taught. Whenever we came on board to Empower Wealth and Tax, seeing how much of a different it makes and how much more complicated it is, I realized that, you know, everybody that I was working with before, they were ignoring the fact because it is complicated. Mm-hmm. It takes time to learn it. You have to go to Ed Slott meetings. You have to retrain with Ed Slott, who is
3: monthly.
16: Yes. And get the certifications right. You have to have the right, you know, tests and knowledge base in order to make good recommendations on taxes, right? You can't just say, I mean, you can say, hey, go see your CPA, but we're not going to do that.
3: No.
16: You know, that's in the past.
3: No, you got to know what you're talking about, and you better darn well know the tax code, and you better darn well be able to communicate it to the clients. And that's really the key to as mm-hmm. far as I'm concerned, a successful retirement plan.
4: Well, right. So when we're in our accumulation year, so let's say, you know, we know those big box firms out there and everybody goes there, and it's mostly because our 401ks, we move to another job, we roll over an IRA, it stays in there. There's a reason why the system worked, but the mm-hmm. difference is as we're getting towards our retirement years, it becomes more complicated. You need to consider the taxes. For instance, have we totally made Social Security tax-free for our retirees? We just came through tax season. We know there was an extra $6,000 and $12,000. Phil is already rolling his eyes at me.
3: Did it
4: help folks out? I mean, this is totally different than just the investing part of it. We've got to consider the Social Security and our taxes.
3: Guess what? That on average, what we've noticed with our clients, especially if you're married, that extra $12,000 for 65 and over people allow them to convert over $50,000 of their IRA tax-free. Tax-free. That's what that deduction accomplished. And if your financial advisor didn't bring that to your attention, well, shame on them. And by the way, with all due respect, shame on you for not coming in and giving us a call and getting that second opinion.
4: Okay, before we make everybody feel bad.
3: I'm sorry. I apologize.
4: Explain what they missed there. Are you talking about Roth conversion and being able to use your deduction?
3: Listen, every year that you do not do a mock tax return, yes, every year before you file your taxes, before the end of the year, every year that you look at what you spent and you start to look at all of the different tax brackets that you have, and you're not moving money from that 401k over to the tax-free 401k or IRA, when you're not doing Roth conversions each year, if you don't check the numbers, it's a fool's errand. And every single year that you miss makes your retirement years more taxable.
16: And
3: I would argue.
16: And the very first meeting, the very first time you sit down with the Empower Wealth and Tax Advisor, we will tell you the best Roth conversion strategy, whether it is this year or whether it's waiting 2 years or whether it's a 10-year plan, a 5-year plan. You're the very first time you sit down with us, we will give you that Roth conversion strategy for completely free just for coming in.
3: Well, first of all, there's one other thing that I'm going to say. You know, I noticed that there's a big box retailer, and I like to call them the fisherman. You know, you're out on the bay and you're throwing out a hook and you're hoping to catch fish. Well, before they hated annuities. Okay, in fact, I believe one of the statements that was made by one of the principals was that I would rather burn in hell than buy an annuity. I remember that, and they had that taken off the air.
4: Yeah.
3: Well, now all of a sudden, guess what? They're tax advisors. They're estate planners. They do this. They do that. Obviously, they've been listening to our show, and not just them, but a lot of them. The point that I'm making, folks, I don't want to seem arrogant, but I want you to understand you need to work with an advisor that has thousands of clients and 10 or 15 years worth of experience doing this. You don't want to come into the Johnny and Janie come latelys. All of a sudden, they took a course and now they're a tax advisor. No, they're not a recovering CPA. No, they don't own their own tax practice. No, they haven't done thousands of Roth conversions. No, they haven't been an Ed Slot Master Elite Certified IRA advisor for the last 18 years. So the point that I'm making is you want to go with experience because that'll significantly reduce the possibility of mistakes in your retirement plan.
4: You're listening to the team here from Empower Wealth and Tax right here in the great state of Texas. If you're hearing us on the airwaves, we've got an office near you. We can do your complete portfolio review and tax review all in that first meeting, and you're going to get that information right there. But you need to reach out to us, 855-348-5157. That's all the time we have for today's program, but the phone lines are going to be staying live, so reach out to us. We've got folks who will schedule an appointment for you. Do you want to say goodbye real quick, Phil, for Stuart and the team here?
3: God bless you all out there, and I can't wait to help you all. I also

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4: He warns, don't blow it up. I'm Carmen Roberts, Fox News. That's President Trump's demand of Israel and Iran after new strikes between the IDF and Hezbollah threatened to tear up what President Trump says is an imminent deal with Iran. Fox's Trey Yingst has more from Tel Aviv.
5: President Trump told me he asked Netanyahu, what the F are you doing? He told the Israelis not to conduct more strikes against Lebanon at risk of derailing the progress on the diplomatic front toward a broader agreement with the Iranian regime. Again, the president is optimistic. He says he will ask Iran not to launch missiles at Israel in response to those strikes earlier today. But the question is if the Iranians will retaliate and what that would do to these ongoing efforts to reach a broader agreement between the United States and Iran.
4: And President Trump told Fox News the U.S. and Iran would sign a deal by this afternoon. Once that memorandum of understanding is inked, the Strait of Hormuz would immediately reopen. A plane crashed this morning at the airport in Butler, Missouri, killing the pilot and the 12 people on board.
6: We want to be very clear. This is not a commercial airliner that has crashed. It's a local airplane that took off from our local airport. It's been here. It's not something that travels. It's not a commercial airline.
4: Bates County Sheriff Chad Anderson says the plane was carrying skydivers.
6: We're still trying to identify family and make notifications, and so we're going to be respectful of that.
4: No word on what caused the crash. The FAA and NTSB will work to determine that. Butler's about 65 miles south of Kansas City. And in Brazil, two helicopters collided over Rio de Janeiro this morning, leaving six dead. President Trump endorses close ally Congressman Mike Collins in Georgia's Republican Senate primary, igniting a high-profile clash with Governor Brian Kemp. 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
5: All right, welcome to the show, everybody. I'm your host, Kenny Michaels. This is Striking Gold. Man, are we striking gold. Welcome aboard. It's nice to have you. Thank you for making us a part of your day. I'm going to turn the phone lines on right now. The number to get me live, 888-961-0222. Again, 888-961-0222. That gets you live with me. You can call in, ask your questions about gold and silver. The amazing Wendy is on phones today. Be nice to her. Let's go. By the way, you can go to kennysgoldquiz.com and begin the process of moving your retirement account and your cash into physical gold and silver. Well, we got a big day today. Welcome aboard. Gold is now Americans' number one most favorable asset. Did you know that? It used to be the U.S. Treasuries. It used to be U.S. bonds. Not anymore. Gold has overtaken bonds as the number one most favorite investment of Americans. Well, why not? If you put it in your retirement account, you save a lot of tax. When your heirs inherit it, they save a lot of tax. And it's paying more than the banks are paying you on your money. No wonder it's the most favorable investment. It's real. It's pure. It's solid. And we're in an era, we're in a time when our president is obsessed with gold. It's crazy. The predictions are nuts. Bank of America saying silver's going to keep on rising. Love that. I own silver. Love that. Love that. You should always put silver in your retirement account. Physical silver. That's not a quote from me. That's a quote from Robert Kiyosaki, who said, everyone should have physical silver in their retirement account. That's what he said. I'm just the messenger. Gold buying is at a 45-year high right now. 45-year high. It's America's most favorite investment, people. It's overtaken bonds and U.S. treasuries because it's stable. And I'm going to point something out to you. This last week, I think it was Friday, the Dow Jones dropped like 800 points. The NASDAQ dropped 1,100. Oh, my God. And on that same day, gold went down $90. See the stability? The Dow Jones drops 600. The NASDAQ drops 1,100. And gold only drops $90. That's the stability of physical gold and silver. Your IRA, your 401k, your retirement account should be in stability, not in volatility. Right? I'm a poet and didn't know it. Right? It should be in stability, not volatility. Now, a lot has changed week by week here. And gold is becoming more and more popular. 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Golden Crest Metals. Absolutely. Their number is 888-406-6222. Again, 888-406-6222. That is their number. They're there right now. Tell them you're listening to the good-looking Kenny Michaels. If you want me to help you personally, just go to kennysgoldquiz.com. By the way, you can watch me on YouTube do this show. Okay, you go to YouTube and type in Striking Gold with Kenny Michaels. It should be Striking Good Looks with the good-looking Kenny Michaels, but it's not. Just go to Striking Gold with Kenny Michaels, and you'll see how darn stinking good-looking I am. You can watch me do this show live. And, you know, being good-looking is one thing. It's hard to maintain my looks. Listen, I work hard at this. I get up every morning, I kneel, I thank the Lord for the day. Look in the mirror, I'm like, wow, Lord, you created a masterpiece here. Man. But what's more important than how good looking I am is how good looking your IRA will be if you're in gold. And I'm talking to you now, and I'm saving something for about 10 minutes from now. I'm going to play a video of Donald Trump in about 10 minutes. This video was done in the last 5-6 days. He talks about going to Fort Knox. He talks about auditing Fort Knox. He talks about how much gold he thinks is in Fort Knox. Now, here's my question to you. Why is he auditing Fort Knox? Would somebody please call me here right now in studio, 888-961-0222, right now, 888-961-0222, and tell me, why is Trump auditing Fort Knox? Think about this for a minute. I want you to think logically now, logically. He's got a war with Iran. That thing's in utter disarray. Oil prices are soaring, which means gas prices in this country are crazy. The dollar is worthless. The stock market is volatile. The Democrats are trying to bring him down. He's got his hands full. And there's no doubt this president has his hands full. Why is he auditing Fort Knox? With all the other things that are so much more important going on in the world, why is he auditing Fort Knox? Why is he obsessed with knowing what's in Fort Knox? Do you know? Call it. Call me right here and tell me why right now. 888-961-0222. I want to hear your opinion right now. Why is Trump auditing Fort Knox? That's what I want to know. I know why. I have an idea why. But I want to know if you know why. My opinion is that we're about to embark on a repricing of gold and silver. That's my guess. My guess is, think about it. Before he reprices, what does he have to do? He has to figure out how much he has. How much gold and silver this country has. Well, he's going to go to Fort Knox and figure that out. And then when he figures it out, he'll know how much he has to work with. Smart. And then you're going to see the magic happen. That's my opinion. My own opinion thinks we're going to see the magic happen. The greatness about repricing physical gold and silver, if Trump does do that, will it be 75% higher? Will it be 100% higher? Will it be 150% higher? I don't know. But I know this. First, he'll determine how much gold we have. Then the ball will start to roll. And the last time gold got repriced, it came off the market, went back on 48 hours later, 75% higher. Can you imagine in 48 hours, your retirement account exploding 75% in 48 hours? Talk about Disneyland. Talk about Christmas. Wow. Imagine going to bed on Monday and your IRA is worth so much and you're in gold, and all of a sudden, 48 hours later, you're up 75% in 48 hours. That's what happens when they reprice gold. The last the last president to do it, Roosevelt, repriced it 75% higher. Now here comes Trump. Coinky dinky, the last president to go to Fort Knox, Roosevelt. Here comes Trump. He's going to Fort Knox. Now, I'm asking you to call into this show. Tell me, why do you think he's going to Fort Knox? Why does he want to audit what's in Fort Knox? Why does he care? Tell me, why does he care? All right, the number here is 888-961-0222. I'm Kenny Michaels. This is Striking Gold. You can call Golden Crest Metals right now and hurry up and move your retirement account before the repricing happens, if it happens. Because you want to buy the gold now. You want to buy the silver now. You want to put it in your retirement account now. To get that major punch in the arm if Trump's going to do what everybody says he's going to do. So call Golden Crest Metals, 888-406-6222. Again, 888-406-6222. That is their, that's their number. They're there right now. Or go to kennysgoldquiz.com and you'll get the good looking stud me, Kenny Michaels, here to help you. Now, I got an email from a guy named Jason who says, Kenny, I enjoy your show. My father had a PhD in economics. He got it from the University of Chicago, where he studied with a fellowship directly given to him by the Dr. Milton Friedman. All right, all that's well and good. This guy is sending me an email telling me that his father passed away this last year. And his father left him bags of gold and silver. Pure gold, pure silver. This kid is 37 years old now. And listen to what he says in the email. This is what he says. He says, thanks to the gold and silver I inherited from my dad, I have no car payments. I have a college degree. I have no student loan debt. I have no debt in general. I thought about buying a house outright. Holy smokes. That's what gold and silver do. And the Bible says it. It says, invest in gold and silver, you'll have divine wealth and divine peace. This kid's 37 years old. He's got divine wealth. He's got divine peace. He doesn't have any debt. He doesn't have any debt because he's got real money, gold and silver. Notice he doesn't say in the email, my dad left me stocks, bonds, mutual funds. Okay? He left him gold, left him silver. And now he says, thanks to gold and silver, I have no car payments. I have a college degree and no student loan debt, no debt in general. He can buy a house outright because he has gold and silver. And if Trump reprices gold and silver, as most people think, can you even imagine? If you take the price of gold today and Trump reprices it 75% higher, it goes to $8,000 overnight. Overnight. 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It's unbelievable. If you are not in gold and silver yet in your IRA, get it there now. Call Golden Crest Metals, 888-406-6222. Again, 888-406-6222. Okay, that is their number. They're there right now. Anybody that answers that phone can help you. Call them, say, hey, I'm listening, watching, hearing the good-looking stud, the GQ Brad Pitt of Precious Metals, Kenny Michaels. Bring it on, baby. Bring it on. And tell them you're listening to me. You're watching me. Say, it's time. I want to move my IRA. I want to move my 401k. I want to take my cash from the bank, which pays me nothing and then taxes me on the nothing. What a joke. And I want to move it into physical gold. I want to move it into physical silver. Gold has become the Americans' number one most favorite investment asset now. Fabulous. Number one. Of course, silver's up 130% in the last year. Gold's up 45% in the last year. Even when the stock market tanked last the other day, gold only dropped $90. while the market dropped 1,000. I'd rather be tied to an investment that drops $90 than an investment that drops 1,000. Any day, all day, every day. I'm a senior. I'm 64. I know. You look at me on YouTube, you think there's no way this guy's 64. I'm better looking than most 20-year-olds. Okay? But I'm 64. I'm a senior like you. And so I would rather be in something that if it goes down, you know, $90, $50, than something that goes down $1,100 all day, every day. And from a tax standpoint, there is absolutely nothing better than silver and gold. Again, a Christmas song, right? Silver and gold. Notice they didn't sing mutual funds and stocks, mutual funds and stocks. They didn't do that, did they? All right, there's a video that came out with Donald Trump. And I'm going to play you what he says in this video. We're going to turn it up so you can hear it. And I want you to listen to the words he uses, and then we're going to talk about it. All right? So let's play the video.
2: You know, we're getting a little bit shaky. We're getting the yips on this stuff. Like, I want to find out. So we're going to open up the doors. I'm going to see if we have gold there. We want to find out. We're going to open the doors. We're going to inspect Fort Knox. We want to make sure that we actually have 400 tons of gold.
5: Okay, I'm going to play it for you one more time, and I want you to listen to the very beginning of what Donald Trump says. Listen to this.
2: But, you know, we're getting a little bit shaky. We're getting the yips on this stuff. Like, I want to find out. So we're going to open up the doors. I'm going to see if we have gold there. We want to find out. We're going to open the doors. We're going to inspect Fort Knox. We want to make sure that we actually have 400 tons of gold.
5: He says things are getting a little shaky. Things are getting a little yippy. What the hell is yippy? But whatever, it don't matter. He says things are getting a little shaky. Things are getting a little yippy. So I'm going to Fort Knox to make sure I have 400 tons of gold. That's your president. That's him. The man obsessed with gold. He's got a war in Iran. He's got gas prices literally off the charts. Things are expensive. The Democrats are trying to bring him down. The dollar is sinking. And what does he do? He says things are getting a little shaky, a little yippy. Now, folks, I don't know what yippy means. I don't have time to look it up. I understood yippy to always be if something good happens. You say, yippy. But anyway, listen. Maybe that's what he means. Things are getting shaky, so yippee, I'm going to gold. But here's the bottom line. That's your president saying things are getting shaky. And he's going to the gold. He's going to verify their 400 tons of gold. Holy smokes. 400 tons of gold repriced at a certain price is an unbelievable windfall for America, which could significantly reduce, if not completely wipe out, our national debt. How brilliant would that be? Maybe that's why he wants to reprice gold and silver. But he can't reprice it till he knows how much he has. But your own president has said things are getting a little shaky. Things are getting a little yippy. I'll play it again.
2: You know, we're getting a little bit shaky. We're getting the yips on this stuff. Like, I want to find out. So we're going to open up the doors. I'm going to see if we have gold there. We want to find out. We're going to open the doors. We're going to inspect Fort Knox. We want to make sure that we actually have 400 tons of gold.
5: Things are getting a little shaky. We're getting the yips out there. What are the yips? Somebody call in here, please. Tell me what yips are. Look it up on your phone. I don't have time. I'm doing a show. What the hell are yips? But I don't care. He says it's getting shaky, and he's the most powerful man in the world. And when things are getting shaky for him, where is he going? He's not going to Charles Schwab. He's going to gold. He's not going to Fidelity or Empower or Edward Jones. He's going to gold. Even for him, things are getting shaky. He's going to gold. He's going to go to Fort Knox. That was your president to verify 400 tons of gold. That's what he said. And he's doing it. Why? Because things are getting a little shaky and we're getting the yips. So if your president thinks things are getting shaky, where does he run to? He runs to stability. He runs to real money. He runs to God's money. You should be doing the same. All right, the number to get me live here, 888-961-0222. 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Answer them. You cannot fail this quiz. It is impossible to fail this quiz. Impossible. Okay? Answer a couple questions. It'll come to my email. And I will call you when I'm done on air. And we'll talk about what you have and how we move it into gold. Everybody should be moving retirement accounts into physical gold and silver right now. Trump, you heard him say it. Things are getting shaky. We're getting the yips, and he's going to Fort Knox. After he verifies the 400 tons of gold, there's a lot of talk. He's going to reprice physical gold and silver. And when that happens, what's he going to reprice it? 75% higher? 100? 120? 150? Whatever. Imagine your retirement account or your cash getting an instant shot in the arm. Do you think your bank in 48 hours is going to pay you 75% interest on your money? No. But you know that if you own gold and silver and Trump reprices gold at the same rate that Roosevelt did and he repriced it 75% higher, all of a sudden, kaboom, in 48 hours, you're making 75% on your money. It's crazy. We're in that time. That with that video I played, that was your president. He said it himself. Things are getting shaky. We're getting the yips.
2: You know, we're getting a little bit shaky. We're getting the yips on this stuff. Like,
5: yeah, things are getting shaky. You know, we're getting the yips. I need someone to call in and tell me what the hell he means by yips. But anyway, the number here, 888-961-0222. We got time for a caller? Do we have time? Okay, if you're holding for me, I know I have some calls. I have someone from the state of Washington, the beautiful state of Washington. Love that place. Stay on the line. We're going to take a quick break here in just a minute. And when we come back from break, I'll be hitting the phones. Let's line the phone lines up. Let's go. 888-961-0222. The amazing Wendy's answering phones today. She's amazing, by the way. She will be nice to her now. Don't call in here and be mean to Wendy, okay? Wendy is... Without Wendy, you know, what's that song? Wendy. Doo-doo-doo. Yeah. Anyway, so it's a good thing I do talk radio. I cannot sing, but I do talk radio. Anyway, call me here, 888-961-0222. Let's get your retirement account. Let's get your cash in the gold. Donald Trump is saying things are getting shaky. We're getting the yips. I'm going to Fort Knox to verify we have 400 tons of gold. That's the President of the United States. This is the most exciting time to be in gold. It's the most exciting time to be the host of a show Striking Gold. I don't even know what I'm going to do with myself, but oh my God, I got to take a break. We'll be right back.
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6: Well, the Canadian curling star, Mark Kennedy, he's a real beta. He claims that he was set up by a premeditated camera to catch him in the act of cheating.
7: Wait. He cheats, he gets caught, and he's the victim?
6: Yeah, the Canadian curling team is now claiming to be victims, and they were caught in a camera double-touching the stone. And everybody listening knows you never, ever, ever double-touch the stone.
9: That's bad.
6: You never double-touch the stone. Here's what Kennedy says. They've come up with a plan here in the Olympics, and as far as I know, to catch teams in the act of, you know, at the hog line. That's the line where they have to let go of the stone before it, you know, crosses. He says this was planned. It was kind of evident that something was going on when they were trying to catch us in the act. Well, they did catch you, Mark.
7: Yeah, they did.
6: You cheater. Well, Kennedy and Coach Paul Webster accused Sweden of setting up cameras to catch them cheating. How dare you set up a camera to catch us cheating? Kennedy says, I know we're not the only team that they've done this to, so I think this was, I don't know what the word is for it, but it was premeditated plan to try to catch us. Well, Sweden is firing back at Canada. This is great, man. You got Canada and Sweden fighting some of the strongest countries on the planet.
7: Right.
6: And if you include France, right? You got to include them, right? Well, Sweden's firing back at Canada, saying that they've been sounding the alarm of the alleged Canadian cheaters for 7 to 8 years. Nicholas Eden, he's on Team Sweden. He says, we've been saying this, gosh, for 8 years now. The media crew decided to place a camera at the hog line to see if it's really happening. And the world has seen the Canadian, Mark Kennedy, double-touch the stone.
7: Yeah, how could he even argue against it? He's mad because he got caught. By the way, looks like the Brits got in trouble for that too a few days ago.
6: You got to keep your hands off the stone, man. Yeah.
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0: 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So, when we were at break, what did I do? I looked up yips. Never heard that word. And I'm a pretty smart dude. Besides being good looking, I'm smart. And I've never heard the word yips. So I looked it up. Guess what? It says, it talks, it's anxiety. Anxiety. So that video of President Trump says things are getting a little shaky. We're getting the yips. So let me translate that to English. Things are getting a little shaky and we're getting a lot of anxiety. So he's going to physical gold. He's going to Fort Knox. He's not going to China to borrow money. He's not going to stocks. He's not going to bonds. He's not going to mutual funds. He's not going to ETFs. Where is he going? He's going to the Lord's money, gold and silver. Gee, our own president. Things are getting a little shaky. We're getting the yips. And I looked up yips and it's anxiety. So, do you have anxiety? Do you have a retirement account and this roller coaster ride you're on is making you anxiety? You have what's called the yips. And when you have yips, you have dips in your retirement account. But when you have yips, you go to gold. Or your president is. When things feel shaky, you go to gold. Your president is. More and more Americans are dipping into their retirement accounts just to pay bills. That's unbelievable. No wonder things are shaky and people got the yips. 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But if you move to gold and then take the money, you save a lot of money like that. 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Get your retirement account into gold and silver. Do it now. Hurry up. Because now Trump has said in this video, I think this video is 5 days old, has now said he's going to Fort Knox. Okay? He's going to verify they have 400 tons of gold. Now, why does he care how much gold he has? Somebody, please, please call in here. I'm asking you. Call into this show right now, 888-961-0222, and tell me why do you think Trump cares about how much gold we have when he's got so many other things going on in this world of more major importance, but yet he's making this a top priority. What's next? Most people think is going to be the repricing. Wow. I'm in gold, so I'm excited as hell, as you can tell. I'm excited as hell because if he reprices gold 75% higher, my IRA goes up 75% in, what is it, 48 hours? Crazy. Whenever he reprices gold and silver, you know, usually what they do is they take it off the market like Roosevelt did. They bring it back 48 hours later at a higher amount, typically. So if that same process were to happen in that 48-hour span, my retirement's going to explode. The gold and silver I have at home is going to explode. I'm not going to have the yips. I'm going to have the yippies. Okay? But that was your president. Things are getting shaky. We're getting the yips. I'm going to Fort Knox. If you're just joining this show and you missed that video, I'll play it for you right now. Here it is.
1: But you know, we're getting a little bit shaky. We're getting the yips on this stuff. Like, I want to find out. So we're going to open up the doors. I'm going to see if we have gold there. We want to find out. We're going to open the doors. We're going to inspect Fort Knox. We want to make sure that we actually have 400 tons of gold.
0: 400 tons of gold. Let's go, Mr. President. Let's go. Come on, baby. 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You answer them. You can't fail the quiz. It's impossible. My dead grandmother can take the quiz and pass. Okay, so you can't fail the quiz. Okay, answer the couple questions. It'll come to my email, and I will call you. And I personally will go out of my way. I'll roll up my sleeves, roll up my pant legs if you need me to, and help you move into gold and silver. Get your IRA, get your 401k, get your 403b, get your whatever. Get your dog into gold. I don't care what. Just get everything into gold. He's going to Fort Knox. This is the most exciting time. For a guy like me, I'm a senior. I'm 64. So I am you. Okay? And for a guy like me whose retirement account is in gold, for a guy like me who has gold and silver at home and a lot of it, this is exciting news for me. Because I could instantly have such a wealth growth that it would be just unbelievable. Where else can you move into something that 48 hours later could explode? Simply because our president says things are getting shaky and we're getting the yips.
1: But you know, we're getting a little bit shaky. We're getting the yips on this stuff.
0: There it is. We're getting the yips on this stuff. What the hell does that mean? Yips means he has anxiety. Look it up. Look it up. I did at the break. So we're getting nervous. We're having anxiety. How do we calm our fears? That's what the president's saying. He said, well, your president says, I'm going to Fort Knox. Now, why does he want to know how much he has? Well, you can't reprice gold and silver until you know how much you have. This makes sense, right? Because once you know how much you have, then you could start calculating where you want to reprice it to accomplish what you're trying to accomplish. Makes sense. Good business. He's a good businessman. That's why he's the man. And the stock market dropping 600-800 points a couple days ago, NASDAQ dropping 1,100 points, that's not stability. Trump is running the stability, he says, because things are shaky and we're getting the yips. So there it is. He's going to stability. Stability is gold. Stability is silver. Bank of America saying silver is going to keep rising. Trump is auditing Fort Knox. Gold has become now the American's number one most favorite investment to invest in is gold. It's crazy. More and more people who have retirement accounts are dipping into their retirement accounts right now to have to pay normal bills, electric bill, gas bill, water bill, mortgages, rent, whatever. Because things are getting expensive. Gas is getting crazy. Gold's at a 45-year high, buying high. That's nuts. Your president, as I explained to you 2 weeks ago, is obsessed with gold. I can prove it. I always prove it. He's obsessed with gold. Okay? I said this the other day when King Charles was here a month ago. He comes from England. I said, oh, chap, he could have brought Trump a bottle of wine. He brought him gold. He built a 22-foot gold statue of himself in Doral, Florida, at his golf course. He decorated the Oval Office in all gold. He brought $100 million worth of gold in from Venezuela. He said, no tariff on gold. There's tariffs on everything, but there's no tariff on gold. And now he's going to Fort Knox. It's event after event after event that our president is moving to gold. Our president is interested in gold. Why is he interested in gold? Why? Because he knows he's not an idiot, okay? He's a very smart man, and he knows I can resolve America's financial problems with one swoop of gold. 400 tons of gold is a lot of gold. 400 tons. $57 billion is what it would be worth today, at the price today for gold. 400 tons would be worth $57 billion. Now, if he reprices the price of gold and silver, wow. Where does that take the $57 billion? Let's go! We move to gold. The problem with a lot of you is if you don't call Golden Crest Metals, 888-406-6222, or go to kennysgoldquiz.com, and you decide you're going to procrastinate, you're going to procrastinate yourself right out of buying gold. Because it's going to get so expensive that you're not going to be able to afford it, or you're not going to get enough ounces. There's a lot of people that tune into this show right now that are at the age where they're still working. They're close to retirement. They'd like to retire. They just can't yet. Well, guess what? What happens if Trump reprices gold 75% higher and your IRA's in gold and your IRA goes up by that 75%? That could catapult you to retirement. Boom! Okay? And silver. Bank of America saying silver is going to keep rising. Major silver shortage in the world, created by China mostly. Tesla's begging for more silver. AI development is using silver. And there's a silver shortage. What a great thing to invest in. Don't invest in silver stock. That's trashola. Don't get ETFs. That's trashola. Get the physical stuff, the good stuff, the physical stuff, the juicy stuff. Because the Bible says we don't go into paper. The Bible says we go into gold. And Trump is making it all happen. Why, with everything going on in the world, is Trump so interested in Fort Knox? Think about it. If you were president of the United States right now, and you had the Iranian situation, and you had the Israel and Hezbollah situation, and you had a China situation with Taiwan, and you have the deep state trying to bring you down, and you have just one chaotic event after another in this world. Would you prioritize gold? No. Because there's so many other things going on. But why is he? Why is he making this a very high importance? Because it'll turn this country around. He knows it. But he can't reprice it till he knows how much he has. By his own definition, things are shaky and we're getting the yips. It's what he said. He said, and I'm going to Fort Knox to inspect that the gold is there and that we have our 400 tons of gold, our $57 billion in gold that's going to explode upward in value if he reprices it. But as I said earlier, you can't reprice gold and silver if you don't know how much gold and silver you have first. Then you can back into it, figure out how much to reprice it to accomplish what you're trying to accomplish. Trump knows the only form of pure money there is physical gold. Trump himself knows the dollar sucks. Trump himself knows the market's too high. Trump himself said the market's too high and an adjustment would be good for it. Well, that's a true statement by our president, but would an adjustment in the stock market be good for your retirement account? No! But why is he so obsessed with going to Fort Knox? What is going on? I don't know. But I know this. I'm invested in what he's obsessed with. Think about that. I'm going to say it again. I'm invested in what he's obsessed with. Are you? You should be invested in what he's obsessed with. Because what he's obsessed with, it's going to explode. Crypto's in the toilet. Bitcoin's dropping like a rock. Bitcoin's a stinking, stupid joke. For those of you that invest in crypto, you need therapy, big time therapy, because you're investing in air. And as I say on my show, air is free. You don't believe me? Watch. I took a deep breath, and that didn't cost me anything. It's free. You don't buy air. It's dumb. Even the gas stations let you put air in your tires and don't charge you for air. Move to gold and silver. Hurry up. Trump is going to Fort Knox. You heard what he said. He admitted to you that things are getting shaky. We're getting the yips.
1: You know, we're getting a little bit shaky. We're getting the yips on this stuff.
0: There you go. He's giving you a heads up. Hey, guys, things are getting shaky. We're getting the yips. Anxiety, that's what it means. So we're going to gold. That's what he said. So call Golden Crest Metals. 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No complaints, Better Business Bureau. 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Tell them how good looking I am. Say, here's how you tell your friends about gold, in case you want to know. I had a guy call me the other day who said, Mr. Michaels, I'm trying to get some of my friends to move to gold. They just don't understand. Say this. Say, look, guys, if I could tell you that you could invest in something that is up 130% in the last year or 45% in the last year, and it's safe, and you pay a lot less tax, and the person that will help you is ultra good looking, that should get them to go. Okay? It's the good looking part that will push them over the edge. Okay? People who don't want to go to gold are people who like punishment. It's that simple. I can prove what I just said. The other day, NASDAQ dropped 1,100. The Dow dropped almost 800. And that same day, gold went down $90. So if you are someone that likes pain, you stay in the market. Go stay in the market and have your pain. Enjoy it. As I said earlier on this show, I would rather be invested in something that on a downside goes down $50, $60, $70, $80, $90. Than something that drops 1,100. Any day of the week at my age, I'm 64. At my age, I'd rather be in stability. Where else can you invest that is stable, low risk, low tax, high growth? Nowhere else except gold and silver. And it's going to get a lot juicier now that things are shaky and we're getting the yips. It's going to get really juicy, really fast. So, your president has said it. There it is. He's going to gold to make sure they have the 400 tons. Crazy. All right. The number to get me live, 888-961-0222. I'm Kenny Michaels. This is Striking Gold. 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It's the best advice you'll ever get. Or call Golden Crest Metals directly, 888-406-6222. Again, 888-406-6222. Okay. By the way, we're getting a call right now. So as soon as Wendy sends me that call, I'll bring this call on and we'll listen to what they got to say. And you want to talk to me live, I'm at 888-961-0222. By the way, I have to give a quick shout out to somebody. A restaurant in Los Angeles, Angelini Osteria, is on Beverly Boulevard in Los Angeles. If you ever come to Los Angeles, you got to go there. On their menu, on the appetizer, they have these baby artichokes in a casserole. And they're made in olive oil and garlic. Ladies and gentlemen, I am certain that though that dish is served at the gates of heaven when you get up there. I am certain that is served. Okay? All right, let's hit the phones real quick. We're going to go to line four. We're going to go to Art in Winchester. Art, welcome to the show, Art.
2: Yes. Hi, buddy.
0: How you doing?
2: Well, I have great mystery with you.
0: You have what?
2: Great mystery.
0: Great mystery. Okay, well, go ahead, sir.
2: Well, I'm 77. I'm retired. I'm still doing some real estate developments. I own 8 properties outright in 2 states, 5 on the water. And I have about 30K in silver. And I want to do more, especially if Trump revalues.
0: Of course.
2: And I'd like to borrow against that value to buy quantum stocks on margin. Other than that, I don't know much.
0: Yeah, well, okay. So your portfolio is just call Golden Crest Metals, sir. We're coming to the end of the show, but it's a smart thing to get as much silver as you can. There's a silver shortage going on. Call Golden Crest Metals, sir, 888-406-6222. They'll help you. Or you want the good-looking dude like me, just go to kennysgoldquiz.com. But I think it's a great idea, Art. Get as much silver as you possibly can, okay? All right, ladies and gentlemen, we've come to the end of the show. Thanks for tuning in. I'm Kenny Michaels. This is Striking Gold. I'm going to remind you, we're getting the shakes, we're getting the yips, okay? And our president's going to Fort Knox. This is Kenny Michaels, host of the show Striking Gold, reminding you that don't wait to buy gold. Buy gold and wait. Have a great day. We'll see you next week. Bye-bye.
1: But you know, we're getting a little bit shaky. We're getting the yips on this stuff. Like, I want to find out. So we're going to open up the doors. I'm going to see if we have gold there. We want to find out. We're going to open the doors. We're going to inspect Fort Knox. We want to make sure that we actually have 400 tons of gold.

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3: Yeah, let me squeeze in Lou, checking in from the Mopac area this morning.
4: Man, you know what it is, man. Just another day, another hustle, man.
3: Yep.
4: I want to speak on that homeless. Man, the city's not doing nothing about it. I started out having 5 homeless encampment properties to clean out. I was hired to do. I'm at 12 right now. All these individuals that I meet in these homeless encampments, they're ducked in these camps that people from Wisconsin, North Carolina, New York, these people are coming out from the woodwork, man.
3: Wow.
4: So I have no clue what the city council is talking about, if there's a change in decreasing homelessness, no change whatsoever.
3: Well, Lou, there's no interest in solving the crisis because that means they wouldn't be needed anymore, right? I mean,
4: exactly.
3: Yeah.
4: That's job security for them, and that's it. That's all it is for them.
3: You're out there with your gloves and boots, and you're out there actually helping clean up some of these areas. And what a task that is. That's a big job.
4: Mm-hmm.
3: Dangerous job, too, right, Lou? Is it dangerous?
4: Oh, man. All the drug stuff that we see, we get chased with machetes, all sorts of stuff. I'm in close connection with APD and with about 3 co-compliance officers that email me, text me throughout all these properties. I clean one up on Monday. That same one on Monday will be trashed up again on Tuesday because co-compliance notifies me and they give me 7 days to go out there and clean it all up. And these individuals, it's just same rotating cycle, same people I see.
5: Yeah. You ever deal with anybody's like aggressive dogs out there? Do people have aggressive dogs back in those camps?
4: Oh, those animals that are back there, I don't even know their dogs. I don't know what kind of dogs they are. They're some kind of
3: vicious
4: homemade dogs, but the dead animals that we have to pick up, I mean, there's so much stuff, man. I'll tell you right now, Todd, man, I've been born and raised in Austin. I spoke on before. This city is not Austin no more, man.
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6: Doctors in California have been studying teenagers and young adults who smoke marijuana on a regular basis, and these doctors say they're seeing an alarming number who develop psychiatric conditions, psychotic disorders such as schizophrenia and bipolar disorder.
7: Yeah, Mark, the marijuana is so powerful these days, and I'm not surprised about these numbers. I've always thought we should legalize marijuana because we've got legalized drinking and things, but after reading this, gives you a little bit of a pause when you have people who cannot control their urges and are addicted to marijuana and the long-term effects that will have.
8: Well, to me, a couple of things here. I think it is important to point out that the study of the teens that they did not include anyone that previously been mentally ill, had been diagnosed as being that. That is important to point out, that it wasn't pre-existing.
6: Mm-hmm.
8: And then also that they followed these teens till their age of the mid-20s. So they were being able to see the impacts it was having during those years for it. And it's a huge sample.
6: Mm-hmm.
8: I don't know how you argue when you have that big of a sample and they are seeing the results of it.
6: Scott is calling. Good afternoon. It says that you've been in the field of psychiatry for 20 years. Is that right?
9: Yes, sir. That's correct. I just wanted to chime in to say that this is absolutely correct. Yet this is nothing new. We have known this significant link between heavy cannabis abuse in young teenagers developing psychosis, namely schizophrenia-like disorders. Marijuana is no joke. You know, the stuff that these kids are using today is nothing compared to what was being used 30, 40, 50 years ago. It's really causing havoc on teenagers and young adults. I see it all the time.
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3: This is a Fox News alert. I'm Kathleen Maloney. Following intensive talks, we are pleased to announce that the peace deal between the United States and the Islamic Republic of Iran has been reached. That according to Pakistan. Both sides have declared the immediate and permanent termination of military operations on all fronts, including in Lebanon. And the official signing ceremony is now scheduled to take place Friday, the 19th of June in Switzerland. 11 skydivers and one pilot are dead after a plane crash in Butler, Missouri today.
4: The local sheriff says the local plane, not commercial, took off from the Butler Memorial Airport, eventually went down, and they're working to figure out how and why that happened. The sheriff says they are still trying to identify the victims and notify their families, and they brought in extra staff and clergy to be there for them. So the NTSB and FAA are working the investigation into this fatal crash, and the local sheriff says that the Butler Memorial Airport and the nearby highway will be closed for as long as they're investigating.
3: And that is Fox's Madison Scarpino with that report. Butler is roughly 65 miles south of Kansas City. No word yet on the cause of that crash. Kentucky U.S. Senator Mitch McConnell admitted to a hospital today.
5: A spokesman for Senator McConnell would only say he's receiving excellent medical care, but that's about all. McConnell has had plenty of health issues in recent years. A few months ago, he was hospitalized for 8 days after experiencing flu-like symptoms. He fell and sprained his wrist while walking out of a luncheon in 2024. He was hospitalized with a concussion in 2023.
3: Fox's Jill Nato. 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
3: Preparations are underway in Switzerland and France for the G7 summit, which starts tomorrow. This coming as the U.S. and Iran may be near a peace deal.
4: Ahead of the G7 summit, we still do not know exactly what time this deal between Iran and the U.S. will be signed, but we do know from the president it is scheduled to happen sometime today. And we also know now that it will happen electronically, digitally. The two sides will not be in person together in one room. The president on Truth Social saying that as soon as it's signed, that the Strait of Hormuz would open to all immediately. We are told this will be without tolls, and then the U.S. blockade will be lifted, followed by the demining of the Strait of Hormuz. Friday night, the president told supporters

0: in a tele-rally that he has ended another war.
1: Fox's Aisha Hosni. French and Swiss authorities are implementing extensive security measures in advance of the world leader's arrival. While thousands celebrated the Knicks NBA championship last night, it wasn't all fun and games in the Big Apple.
2: The NYPD says five school buses being used to transport people from a World Cup match in New Jersey were later set on fire. Investigators say five police cars were also damaged, and a 17-year-old was shot in the foot. Thankfully, he is expected to recover. As officers moved in to make arrests, people were caught hanging from street lights and lampposts. There was utter pandemonium in some parts of the Big Apple, and a total of 63 people were taken into custody, and several of them now face charges.
1: Fox's CB Cotton. The Ebola outbreak in the Democratic Republic of Congo continues to spread. The country's Ministry of Health now reporting 676 confirmed cases and 136 confirmed deaths, a jump of more than 70 confirmed cases in a matter of days. I'm Kathleen Maloney. This is Fox News.
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10: Welcome. It is Verdict with Senator Ted Cruz, Ben Ferguson with you. And if you're listening on the radio, it's so nice to have you around the country with us. And don't forget, this show is a podcast 3 days a week as well. So make sure you download Verdict with Ted Cruz wherever you get your podcast so you don't miss an episode. Senator, we've got a lot to talk about today on the show, including some very interesting moves by Act Blue. We got to remind people exactly who they are.
11: Well, Act Blue is the principal online funding arm for the Democrats nationally. It is the website that left-wing donors go to give money to Democrats. It raises hundreds of millions of dollars for Democrats. It funnels in the aggregate, billions of dollars for Democrats. And there have long been serious allegations that Act Blue was essentially laundering foreign contributions, that foreign nationals, in particular Chinese nationals, were making illegal campaign contributions through Act Blue to fund Democrats running for office. And this week, the CEO of Act Blue testified before Congress, and Congress, the House, is examining whether Act Blue was deliberately covered up the illegal foreign contributions that they were receiving, whether Act Blue lied to Congress over it. And the Act Blue CEO, over and over and over again, pleaded the fifth. Her answer to just about every question was, I can't answer because that may incriminate me in criminal conduct. It was stunning. We're going to break it down and give you all the facts on that.
10: Yeah, it really is incredible. I also want to talk to you real quick about the International Fellowship of Christians and Jews and the really important work they're doing to help people that are hurting right now in Israel and how you can get involved. From America's Revolutionary War to Israel's fight for survival in 1948, both nations have faced moments that tested their courage, yet freedom endured. In October of 1985, President Ronald Reagan delivered these remarks about America's commitment to stand with Israel.
12: In our talks, we paid special attention to two issues: our commitment to Israel's security and well-being, and our shared desire to move forward together toward a just and lasting peace between Israel and all its Arab neighbors. 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
10: As America celebrates its 250th anniversary, the International Fellowship of Christians and Jews reflects on the friendship between the United States and Israel, two democracies built on faith, liberty, and hope. 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All right, so let's get back into this, AgBlue. So there are many people that they've heard the name. You described this perfectly, Senator. This is the arm and the power, the muscle of the Democratic Party pushing agenda, ideology, campaigns, ad campaigns, advocacy campaigns for radical left things. But when they were asked about their funding, and this is why it matters, they wouldn't answer the question of, hey, is this money coming in that you guys are raising from outside the United States of America? That would be a huge deal. Because if I remember correctly, Democrats were obsessed with foreign interference in our elections. They were obsessed with if Russia was involved in Donald Trump's campaign. Remember that? That was like something they wanted to impeach him over. And now, like, you ask them a question like, hey, where's your guys' funding coming from? They're literally not saying a word.
11: Yeah, it's not just that they wanted to impeach him over it. They did impeach him over it. Yep. They impeached him. The House voted to impeach him when the Democrats had control. And then the Senate acquitted President Trump. But look, the facts here are really concerning on their face. Here's what the New York Post reported. ActBlue CEO pleads the Fifth as House probes illegal foreign donations to Dems. The CEO of the largest Democratic fundraising platform pleaded the Fifth Amendment Wednesday. Rather than testify before Congress about allegations that her firm illegally funneled foreign donations to federal campaigns. Quote, on the advice of counsel, I respectfully decline to answer this question pursuant to my Fifth Amendment rights under the Constitution. ActBlue boss Regina Wallace Jones said in response to the first question posed during the House hearing. House Administration Committee Chairman Brian Stile from Wisconsin said in his opening remarks that there was, quote, significant concern that ActBlue may have allowed foreign donations on their platform, lied to Congress, and withheld responsive documents from a congressional subpoena. All three of those actions are illegal. The panel issued a subpoena compelling Wallace's Jones testimony after ActBlue lawyers indicated she wouldn't answer questions on a voluntary basis. Stile and other Republican committee chairmen looking into ActBlue have claimed that Wallace Jones also misled Congress about the strength of fraud safeguards on its platform. Representative Joe Morrell, the top Democrat on the administration committee, dismissed the hearing as a partisan exercise and accused his GOP colleagues of refusing to investigate possible illegal foreign donations on their party's biggest platform, WinRed. But the difference is WinRed does not have multiple serious credible allegations of foreign donors, in particular Chinese donors, funneling vast amounts of cash into campaigns. And I want you to listen to this exchange. This is an exchange with the ActBlue CEO and the House committee. Give a listen.
9: On the advice of my counsel, I respectfully decline to answer this question pursuant to my Fifth Amendment rights under the Constitution. On the advice of counsel, I respectfully decline to answer the question pursuant to my Fifth Amendment rights under the Constitution. I respectfully decline to answer the question pursuant to the attorney-client privilege and my Fifth Amendment rights under the Constitution. On the advice of counsel, I respectfully decline to answer the question pursuant to my Fifth Amendment rights under the Constitution. On the advice of counsel, I respectfully decline to answer the question pursuant to my Fifth Amendment rights under the Constitution. On the advice of counsel, I respectfully decline to answer the question pursuant to my Fifth Amendment rights under the Constitution.
10: Senator, that goes on for another like 2 minutes. You get the point. She practiced and rehearsed and did it perfectly, right? I'm not going to answer any questions. I'm not going to do anything that can incriminate myself. I'm not going to answer if, in fact, there's countless dollars. We're talking about millions and millions coming in from foreign adversaries that might be influencing the Democratic Party.
11: Okay, the one word you said that was inaccurate there was millions. Just in 2024, ActBlue raised over $2 billion with a B. Yeah. We're talking a massive amount of money coming in online, typically in smaller donations, but lots and lots and lots of them. And there are literally 3 minutes of nothing but her pleading the fifth over and over and over again. We only played the first minute of that for you, but it just goes on and on and on. She wouldn't answer anything. And here, I want you to listen, now to Jim Jordan. Jim Jordan questioning her. Give a listen.
13: Your board chairman said Act Blue accepted up to 38 million contributions in 2024 that had the signs of foreign origin. How much fraud is too much fraud?
9: On the advice of counsel, I respectfully decline to answer the question pursuant to my Fifth Amendment rights under the Constitution.
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9: On the advice of counsel, I respectfully decline to answer the question pursuant to my Fifth Amendment rights under the Constitution.
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9: On the advice of counsel, I respectfully decline to answer the question pursuant to my Fifth Amendment rights under the Constitution.
10: Truly incredible there from just constantly. 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
21: the city of Austin is looking to fill a full-time position for a food and climate program coordinator, leading the efforts to advance Austin's climate and food system goals by coordinating across city departments, community partners, regional organizations to implement both the Austin Climate Equity Action Plan and the Austin Travis County Food Plan. The role drives projects that expand urban agriculture, strengthen local food production, promote climate-friendly and healthy diets, and improve access to fresh, cultural relevant foods. And it also manages contracts that support food system initiatives and serves as a key liaison between the city's food and climate teams to enhance community resilience and reduce greenhouse gas emissions. Well, one texter says, I have no idea what the job is or does, but I feel like I'm fully qualified. Can I apply? Yes. Yes, you can, texter. We're beginning to create a shortlist right now, live on the show. And if you want your name to be considered, we have a series of questions for you. Our first applicant has shown up. What's the title for this job, by the way?
22: This is Food and Climate Program Coordinator.
21: Chris, what are your qualifications?
23: One, I'm breathing.
21: Yes.
23: Two, I'm very excited and highly motivated.
21: Yes, you are. I agree with that. That's great. Are you willing to use a city government credit card to buy your own lunch?
23: Absolutely.
21: Thank you. You're stacking up the qualifications right before our very eyes. Now, keep in mind, we have a lot of people we're going to talk to for this position, because we want to hire the very best one.
23: You know? I would like to throw something in.
21: Please.
23: I identify as anything you want, whatever quota you're needing to fill, I am that.
21: Now, the job only pays $275,000 a year. Can you get by on that?
23: You know, I'm willing to make that sacrifice for the good of the city.
0: is such a giver. And people are so generous, want to work for this city. Chris, we're going to keep your number and your name. Stay close because you are the front runner for this new position. So congratulations, Chris. That's amazing.
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0: You got Melinda that's going to be here. And he's bringing Ed Clements on this afternoon.
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0: That's wild.
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27: Is that
0: 2 o'clock? 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
10: Back. It is Verdict with Senator Ted Cruz, Ben Ferguson with you. And if you're listening on radio stations around the country, just a reminder, we do the show 3 days a week as a podcast. It's always free. You can download it wherever you get your podcast. You can also watch the show on YouTube if you'd rather watch it. Just put in Verdict with Ted Cruz and you will find it there. Senator, it wasn't just, by the way, Act Blue that was having a bad week on Capitol Hill. The Southern Poverty Law Center, well, things weren't going well for them either, and we should definitely talk about that.
11: Yeah, so the Southern Poverty Law Center also testified in the House of Representatives this week, and their testimony went abysmally bad. The Act Blue CEO sounded like a mafioso just pleading the fifth over and over and over again. That's the same thing typically mafia bosses have done when they've been in congressional testimony, and that apparently is what Democrat fundraisers do as well. Well, Southern Poverty Law Center didn't plead the fifth, but here's how the New York Post covered it. Southern Poverty Law Center CEO grilled at testy hearing about DOJ charges for secretly funding the KKK. The embattled Southern Poverty Law Center CEO, Brian Fair, appeared Tuesday before the House Judiciary Committee for a grilling over Justice Department allegations that the ostensibly anti-racism group secretly funded the extremism it claims to oppose. Fair broadly defended the center while declining to answer for specific alleged wrongdoing. After the DOJ in April filed fraud and conspiracy charges alleging millions of dollars in donor funds flowed to hate groups, including the Ku Klux Klan, Aryan Nations, and National Socialist Party of America, otherwise known as the Nazis.
10: Yeah.
11: All of the allegations in the indictment will be addressed in the Middle District of Alabama, Fair said repeatedly through nearly 4 hours of testimony. So rather than say I plead the fifth, he just said, well, that's going to be addressed in court. Representative Wesley Hunt, a Republican from Texas and a good friend, he asked, were donors informed that contributions were actually funding members of the KKK? Fair gave the same deflection, saying that'll be addressed in court. Hunt, one of four Black House Republicans, recounted allegations that Legacy Civil Rights Group paid a KKK leader a salary and even approved an expense report for a cross burning. Let me repeat that.
10: Wow.
11: The Southern Poverty Law Center, according to the U.S. Department of Justice, paid a KKK leader a salary and approved an expense report for a cross burning. Quote, according to a superseding indictment, the SPLC paid more than $4.1 million to informants tied to extremist groups, including the KKK, from 2010 to 2023, Hunt said. In two cases, informants who were active members of the local KKK chapter reportedly told the SPLC that they wanted out because they feared for their safety. Instead of supporting their exit, the SPLC employee allegedly encouraged them to remain involved and offered them a monthly salary of $1,200 to do so. As a result, one informant rose into a leadership role within the KKK, recruited other new members, purchased KKK materials, and were even reimbursed for expenses related to cross-burning events. Hunt added, quote, "I can't make this up. This is not just ironic, sir. It's quite outrageous." Fair gave a big picture denial during another member's grilling, saying, quote, "We don't fund the KKK and we don't fund hate groups," while deferring to the outcome of litigation on the specifics. Now, I want you to listen to this exchange in particular with Congressman Brandon Gill when he's questioning the CEO of the SPLC. Here, give a listen.
3: Do you have an opinion on this tattoo?
4: I'm not an expert on tattoos. No, I don't.
3: Okay. I can give you a little bit of background. This is a tattoo on Maine Democrat Senate candidate Grand Plattner's chest. That's the Nazi SS death head tattoo. Do you have any opinions on that?
4: If it's what you say, if it's a Nazi symbol, we oppose Nazis.
3: We oppose, I agree, we do oppose Nazis. Do you think if somebody got a Nazi tattoo on their chest, that's indicative that they might be a Nazi?
4: You'd have to ask Mr. Plattner why he has that symbol. I've already said that if it is a symbol of Nazism, we oppose Nazis.
3: You don't think that that's indicative that perhaps he holds Nazi sentiments?
4: It may well be.
3: It may well be. I think, Do people who aren't Nazis normally get Nazi tattoos on their chest?
4: Again, I assume they don't.
3: You assume they don't? I would assume so, too. I don't know anybody who's not a Nazi. I don't know anybody who has a Nazi tattoo on their chest but is not a Nazi. Do you? Do you think that somebody who has a Nazi tattoo on their chest should serve in the United States Senate?
4: I wouldn't vote for that person.
3: I certainly wouldn't either. Do you think that this should disqualify him politically from serving in the Senate?
4: Again, I'm not sure where the line of questions is going. The SPLC, if you're asking me, I'm sorry.
3: Go ahead.
4: If you're asking me if the SPLC opposes Nazis and Nazi symbols, the answer is yes.
3: Yep. The SPLC has referred to this same tattoo as a racist skinhead symbol and tattoo. You can see the resemblance there. You wouldn't want somebody with a tattoo like that in the Senate?
4: No,
3: I wouldn't. I wouldn't either. I appreciate your candor there.
5: I love that's how hard it is to get the Southern Poverty Law Center to denounce a guy with a Nazi tattoo, that you have to spoon feed it to them, Senator. And then these are the same people that were actually funding and approving expense reports for cross burning of people they were paying a salary to in the KKK. That is the part you can't make up.
11: And Nazis, to be clear. It wasn't just the Klan. They were also funding Nazis. But look, the head of the Southern Poverty Law Center is a hardcore left-wing Democrat partisan. The SPLC is entirely in the tank for the Democrat Party. They hate Republicans. It is fairly striking that the CEO of the Southern Poverty Law Center was forced to say about Graham Plattner, the commie Nazi oyster farmer in Maine, quote, "I wouldn't vote for him."
5: Yeah.
11: And to follow up, should the guy with the Nazi tattoo be in the Senate? No. That tells you just how indefensible it is when even their most extreme partisans are forced to say, of course not, if you got a friggin' Nazi tattoo on you. You're a Nazi, and we should not be electing Nazis to the Senate. This shouldn't be hard, and yet every single Democrat senator except John Fetterman is unwilling to say what the CEO just said there.
5: Quick break. It is Verdict with Senator Ted Cruz. A lot more.
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0: Welcome back. It is Verdict with Senator Ted Cruz. Ben Ferguson with you. It's so nice to have you with us. If you're listening around the country on the radio, and as a reminder, we do this show as a podcast 3 days a week. 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You can also tell Siri or Alexa, play Verdict with Ted Cruz. It will do it for you automatically. Senator, I want to move into another story that we highlighted here months ago. It's an important story about the children that were lost by the prior administration. There were kids that were let into this country. They were not vetted by, with the adults that were with them. They were then given out to different people to, quote, take care of them in this country, and they disappeared. These children, many of them have been abused. Many of them have been abused sexually. Many of them have been abused even in work conditions. And they were lost by the prior administration. And now, luckily, many of them are being found because of what Donald Trump and the administration are doing.
1: So perhaps the biggest lie about Joe Biden and the Democrats' immigration policies is the lie that they embrace open borders because of compassion. The reality is it is precisely the opposite. The Democrats had zero compassion for the Americans who were murdered by the violent criminal illegal aliens they released. They had zero compassion for the women who were raped by the violent criminal illegal aliens they released. They had zero compassion for the kids who were brutalized and sexually assaulted by the violent criminal illegal aliens they released. Another aspect of this tragedy is specifically the kids. During 4 years of Joe Biden's administration, the Biden administration lost over 300,000 children.
0: Yeah.
1: Verdict has covered this at length. This is a topic we talked about throughout the Biden years, but it was staggering. And these are kids, often kids that come across the border unaccompanied. We had over 12 million illegal immigrants come into this country during the Biden years. And in many instances, you'd get a little boy, you'd get a little girl, they'd be in government custody. And what the Biden administration would do is they would hand it over to adults that came to pick them up, but they wouldn't check to see if those adults were family members. They wouldn't do DNA tests to see if they're related. They'd hand them over to adults, and then they simply lost them. And they would end up with random adults that have kids, and the Biden administration said, we don't know where they are. We have no contact for them. And a significant number, we don't know how many, but a significant number of those kids were put into forced child labor. A significant number of those kids were put into sex slavery, were sexually abused. And no one in the Biden administration gave a damn. When Alejandro Mayorkas, who ran the Department of Homeland Security, would testify before the Senate, I would question him about it, and he was defiant. Well, thankfully, one of the very top priorities the Trump administration came in with is we're going to find those kids. And they've already found over 146,000 of them. They're still looking. I want you to listen to current DHS Secretary Mark Wayne Mullen at a press conference this week. Give a listen.
2: We're going to enforce our nation's laws, and we're going to right the wrongs that the Biden administration turned a blind eye to. It's because of President Trump's leadership. It's horrific to what's happening right in our own country because of 4 years of a blind eye that allowed unvetted sponsors to come pick up 450,000 kids on our borders, knowing their reports, why the Biden administration was in office, their own reports was reporting that over a third of the females, regardless of age, was sexually assaulted before they made it to their border. They knew it was human traffickers that were trafficking these young kids to the border, and then they were unvetting or refusing to vet the so-called sponsors. And there was zero wellness checks. And they want to claim that Republicans, because we're enforcing the laws, is inhumane somehow? What's inhumane about taking care of our kids? As a father of six with three young girls, I will do whatever I have to do. I will move heaven and hell to go find these kids.
0: You know, I love the commitment there. And I want to remind people of the vote, Senator, that have taken place, the Democrats. You had 145 Democrats that vote against mandating deportation for illegal aliens who commit sex crimes. You have 160 Democrats vote against mandating deportation for illegal aliens with DUIs. You have 186 Democrats who voted against mandating deportations for illegal aliens who commit welfare fraud. And you have 190 Democrats who voted against mandating deportation for illegal aliens who harm police animals. I think it's clear. Democrats have literally never met an illegal alien. They're not willing to feed, protect, defend, and allow to then take children and unvet them. There's nothing they won't do to have an open border policy.
1: Yeah, look, that's right. And those votes were all in this past year. If you go back to during the Biden administration in the Senate, 100%, every single Senate Democrat voted in favor of open borders over and over and over again. We would tee up the votes. I led the fight on many of these, and the Democrats' straight party line would vote in favor of open borders. It was, and when you asked them about the kids, they didn't have a response. They don't dispute these figures. They just don't talk about them. Look, I want you to listen to Secretary Mullen talking about the kids they found so far and what they're what they continue looking for.
3: You know, I tell people that I haven't quit smiling since I have been Secretary of Department of Homeland Security, but I have to take that back because when we start digging into these cases and you start hearing the absolute horrific things that took place underneath the Biden administration, under true neglect at best and criminal at worst, to allow 450,000 kids to go missing throughout this country. President Trump has made it a point to go find these kids. And because of our partnership with HHS and DOJ, Department of Homeland Security, truly using the best of the best, which the Democrats sometimes want to demonize, because a lot of times this is ICE, this is HSI, this is CBP. These individuals that the Democrats seem to want to defund, but because of President Trump, we finally funded them for 3 years, we're able to push and go find these kids. We found 146,000 kids so far, 146,000 kids. We still have nearly 300,000 missing. We're investigating reports to where some of these kids claim that they were raped 600 to 700 times. I don't care who you are. I don't care if you have kids. If you don't have kids, I don't care if you're liberal, you're independent, you're a Democrat, you're Republican. If you can't stand for law enforcement to go find these kids, who are you? Who are you? Every leader should understand what's going on. And do you know where we're finding the most of them? Sanctuary cities. Because they know they're safe.
0: If you think about sex trafficking at child center, you would go to a sanctuary city. That is the safest place for you to operate. You and I have talked about this bluntly.
1: Well, and it's worth explaining why. Because in a sanctuary city, you have Democrat elected officials, you have Democrat district attorneys who won't prosecute the human traffickers, who won't prosecute the sex traffickers, who have decided as a political matter that their party, the Democrat Party, is for open borders. You know, you remember Chris Murphy when he said on TV, the very liberal Democrat from Connecticut, he said, the people we care about most, illegal immigrants. That was his phrase, the people we care about most. And by the way, that's a lie also. He doesn't care about the little girls and little boys being raped and turned into sex slaves. He doesn't care about them at all. What he cares about is letting in as many illegal immigrants as possible who will then vote Democrat and keep the party in power. I want you to listen to Secretary Mullen making this point that as there were multiple reports of kids being trapped in sex slavery, no Democrat gave a damn.
3: It was being reported at the time it was happening, and there was no outrage, and no one tried to hold these people accountable, and kids now have been paying for it. They've been getting raped over and over and over again because this previous administration chose not to enforce our nation's laws and protect the most vulnerable. That is shameful.
0: 600 to 700 times. That is a number that I do believe should haunt everyone listening.
1: Yeah. Look. I want you to remember when Alejandro Mayorkas testified in front of the Senate Judiciary Committee. And I showed him the plastic bracelets, the colored bracelets that traffickers would put on every illegal they brought into this country, and they were color-coded for how many thousands of dollars they owed them. And it was literally, they were treating human beings like cattle. And when you stand on the border down by the Rio Grande River, you see hundreds of these in the grass. And I asked him what the colored wristbands were, and his answer was, I have no idea. I've never seen them before. Which I got to admit, made me really angry, because it means he hadn't bothered to go to the border at all. He did not care about the children being trafficked. And I view those colored wristbands as modern-day leg irons. This is slavery today in America, and the Democrats were responsible for it. And one of the most important things the Trump administration is doing is stopping this horrific abuse of kids that the Democrats allowed to have happen.
0: Yeah, quick break. It is Verdict with Senator Ted Cruz. Don't forget to download our podcast wherever you get your podcasts as well. We'll be right back.
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7: Mark and Melinda.
8: Laura is in Lockhart. We're sorry to hear that you lost your job in the fall of 25, and so you contacted and did some checking on Obamacare. Pick it up from there, please.
9: They were telling me that my premium every month was going to be $650.
8: Wow. And was that with or without subsidies from the taxpayers?
9: I called them before the subsidies expired, and then it was like $500 a month, and then I talked to them again before deadline ended, and it had gone up to $650.
8: And they have different options like gold, mm-hmm. silver, etc. Do you recall which one they were quoting there?
9: Because I do have a disability, and so I had to see a specific doctor. They said that even looking at the bronze plan, it was the cheapest that they could find was $650 a month, and I'm like, I don't have a job. My husband works, but he doesn't make enough to pay that. And unfortunately, we got married after he retired, so I couldn't be put on his insurance.
10: Well, and were they taking in his income as they were evaluating trying to cover you?
9: Yep, because we live in the same household. And it's the exact same thing with Medicaid, except they were going on saying that I don't qualify for Medicaid because I don't have children. So because we made a choice not to have children, we're being punished.
8: What are you going to do, Laura?
9: I wish I knew. I filed for Social Security disability, but that takes anywhere from 300 to 356 days to get approved.
10: See, that's my issue with this whole government getting involved in healthcare here. You would think a situation like yours would be ideal for getting the short-term coverage until perhaps you're able to find a job or find a plan on your own. And yet, they have made it just impossible
9: so
10: for you.
9: Difficult.
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17: Be sure to catch Mark and Melinda on your way home this afternoon.
18: Hello there, BJ. How are you?
20: Hey, good afternoon, guys. Yes, 100%. Absolutely agree we should ban cell phones in classrooms. I mean, we hear report after report on just the mental health of, you know, social media and just the awkwardness of young teens and generations, the current generation. And anyone who disagrees or opposes it, they have an agenda or they're delusional, because our generation's fine and we didn't have cell phones in, you know, in our classrooms. But I deal with a lot of young people. I see them in elevators. Awkward is not even the right word. It's almost like a fear when, you know, you're in an elevator with them or any kind of closed quarters, or if you're walking past them in the hall, they don't look up and acknowledge you. It's a problem.
18: And this proposal would also ban them in hallways during passing periods. They would be banned in the cafeteria at lunchtime. It's a complete ban from beginning to the end of the school day. Do you like that?
20: I do. There is not a problem with it at all. And we survive without it.
10: Well, and to me, the fact that they're saying we're not going to allow for it during passing periods in the hall or even in the cafeteria during lunchtime is important, too. While in the classroom, absolutely, they should be paying attention to get education. While they're passing in the halls, while they're sitting in the cafeteria, they need to get that social education that is so badly missing in this generation of young people, so that they can get out and actually have a conversation. They don't have to have that anxiety that we've heard some young people say, I don't like looking people in the eye. I don't really want to talk to them because I'm not sure or confident in my ability to speak or have a conversation. So it's important that they learn how to socialize.
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0: Welcome back. It is Verdict with Senator Ted Cruz, Ben Ferguson with you. It's so nice to have you with us wherever you are listening around the country on radio stations. Reminder, we do this show as a podcast 3 days a week, so make sure you don't miss an episode. 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And if you want to watch the show, you can on YouTube as well. 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Same way, Verdict with Ted Cruz there. And you can also tell Siri or Alexa, play Verdict with Ted Cruz. It will do it for you automatically. All right, Senator, I want to get into another story that is getting, like, no news at all. It's the reason why we love doing this show together. We get to talk about issues like that. The Green New Deal, which is the Green New Scam, has been exposed yet again for exactly what it is. And we've got some very interesting data and ties to different green scam deals that your tax dollars were involved with.
1: Well, this week, the Department of the Interior announced that they were cutting off millions of dollars that were flowing to radical left-wing groups that were using that money to actively fight against the Trump administration, to undermine the policies they were supposed to be implementing. And here's how Fox News reported it. Trump administration axes ties to dozens of progressive groups in, quote, direct opposition to mission, decisive action. The Department of the Interior is cutting 43 partnerships with outside groups it says no longer align with the Trump administration's priorities, eliminating more than $4 million in planned funding for programs tied to DEI, environmental justice, and support services for illegal immigrants. Led by Secretary Doug Burgum, the department determined that the agreements were operating, quote, in direct opposition to its mission, according to a press release obtained by Fox News. Under Secretary Burgum, the Department of the Interior is ending partnerships with groups that no longer represent the priorities of the American people, the department said. In response, DOI said it is terminating all agreements with the identifying groups and removing references to them from its websites. The terminated agreements supported internship programs, conservation initiatives, research projects, and cooperative partnerships. A department-wide review launched in March uncovered nearly 3,000 active agreements with about 2,000 outside groups, ranging from NGOs and nonprofits to private entities and educational institutions. The review later found multiple groups, quote, did not appear to provide a clear benefit or, quote, did not align with the department's mission, according to the department. Among the groups targeted were the Hispanic Access Foundation, which offers scholarships for illegal immigrant Latino students, and Latino Outdoors, which the department said provided instructions on avoiding detention by ICE. Latino Outdoors has advocated against oil and gas development, while Hispanic Access Foundation has worked with the National Park Service to conduct a variety of educational and cultural support activities, according to the department. The department cited the American Alliance of Museums, which it said had a contract with the National Park Services to build DEI programs across national parks as a part of the agency's community engagement initiative. The department pointed to the group's previous Facing Change initiative, which promoted DEI efforts at museums. Conservation International, an environmental group, the department said, advocates a total phase out of fossil fuels. The department noted the organization's statement describing fossil fuels as the, quote, leading culprit of planet-warming carbon emissions and its support for environmental justice and equity-focused climate policies. Another group on the department's list was the Cultural Landscape Foundation, which it said has a master cooperative agreement with the National Park Service to conduct a variety of educational and cultural support activities. The organization has opposed several administration initiatives, including suing over changes at the Kennedy Center, criticizing plans for the White House ballroom, and highlighting cultural landscapes and historic sites it said are threatened by administration action through its Landside 2026 Erasing American History initiative. And look, understand, these are left-wing activist groups. They're entitled to have their political views. They're entitled to disagree with the Trump administration. That we are a free country, and they have a free speech right to say they think everything that the Trump administration does is wrong. What they don't have is an entitlement to get taxpayer dollars to do it, to pay them to fight the Trump administration. And this is a pattern. The Democrats do a lot, which is when they take over government, they begin funneling millions and sometimes billions of dollars to their left-wing, supposedly nonprofit allies, who then use that money to support their agenda and, by the way, to hire all of them and funnel the cash. Often it is just naked corruption.
2: Yeah,
1: so the waste.
2: A lot of people are making a ton of money off the money being donated, let's be clear.
1: No, it is a very lucrative business. When you can turn on the spigot and you know, have, as the EPA put it at the end of the Biden administration, basically throwing gold bars out the window. That's how bad it was. That was the Biden administration describing what they themselves were doing. But this is a pattern. I got to say, normally Republican administrations are not very good at unwinding this. So the Democrats dump a bunch of money, and when Republicans get in, typically they don't do anything about it. They don't funnel the money another direction. They don't stop it. They just are typically blissfully ignorant. I'm very glad the Trump administration is going after and cutting off this cash cow.
2: Senator, you talk about the cash cow, and that's obviously part of it. We saw how many lefties and friends of Obama, for example, got massive amounts of cash before they filed for bankruptcy with things like
1: Stacey Abrams, with her left-wing nonprofit, got $2 billion with a B.
2: Yeah, with a B. So not only is this a cash cow, but then there's a second aspect of this. I am still a little bit surprised that Democrats are pushing the Green New Scam, especially with all their deadlines that the world was going to end. Al Gore put timelines out there that obviously never happened. And yet they are still so committed to this indoctrination, this religion of the Green New Deal, the Green New Scam. And they're making it clear coming in these midterms, we're not backing down. One, we make too much money off of it and we funnel it to our friends. But two, this is like our religion as a party.
1: Look, and there's a revolving door between these supposed nonprofits, these NGOs.

0: cents. Most of it from lower crude oil prices, but helped also by higher gasoline stocks here in the U.S.
1: And fuel prices have risen since Iran had blocked traffic then ships going through the Strait of Hormuz. And AAA puts the national average today at $4.07 a gallon. Again, with the deal between the U.S. and Iran, crude oil prices are plunging and optimism is growing. I'm Carmen Roberts. This is Fox News.
2: News Radio KLBJ Radar Weather Watch. Rain showers this morning, scattered thunderstorms in the afternoon. It's about a 60% chance. We'll hit a high this afternoon of 90. More scattered thunderstorms during the evening hours with an overnight low of 75. Looking for thunderstorms again Monday. Much cooler though with a high of 82. That's your News Radio KLBJ Radar Weather Watch.
3: Mark, Melinda, and Ed.
4: Hello, Andrew. 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

0: everyone. Good evening. Thanks a lot for being with us on the weekends here on News Radio KLBJ. What a weekend of breaking news it is, as often happens here on Sunday evenings. Glad to have you with us. You just heard in our Fox News update, and this story really just broke about an hour ago. A major announcement from President Trump says a peace deal has been agreed to by the United States and Iran. Lots of details still to be worked out. A signing ceremony is scheduled this coming Friday, June 19th. So we're going to bring you all the latest on this breaking story tonight, right here on News Radio KLBJ. We're going to continue to monitor Fox News, the other networks. If anything else pops as we go along tonight, we will certainly bring that to you. We do have some comments from the Vice President, J.D. Vance, who talked to Fox News shortly after the president made his announcements on Truth Social. So we will get to all of that coming up here on KLBJ. It's your first opportunity to react to this big news right here on KLBJ. You can give us a call or send us a text at 512-836-0590. I'll just insert this right away. I'm skeptical. I'm gonna wait for some of the details to be rolled out, and I'll tell you why as we go along tonight, why I'm skeptical about all of this. But it's certainly positive development. Don't want to throw water on it at this point. Let's go with the facts as we know them. I've got the Wall Street Journal here, the Washington Post, the New York Times, Reuters, multiple news outlets giving us all the details on this. Now, let's start with Trey Yingst on Fox News, who actually broke the story right after a Truth Social post from President Trump just about an hour ago.
1: This declaration is a proactive measure that allows us to better coordinate resources, strengthen communication with our state and federal
0: partners.
1: All
0: right, partners. So hold on. Let's. We've had to make some last-minute adjustments here because the story of just breaking moments ago, and let me get the latest sound for you pulled up here real quickly, and we'll give you that news from Trey Yingst and also from J.D. Vance, quickly commenting right after that that post from the president, actually a couple of posts from the president. And so he's kind of been leading with all this as we go along here this afternoon. So, Nolan, if you can jump in, I'm not finding the soundboard that we've got our clips on, seeing everything else but the one that we use. So appreciate your help with that, as I'll give you the latest from the Wall Street Journal. The United States and Iran officially reached a peace deal. This breakthrough was confirmed by both nations, as well as the lead mediator, Pakistan. This agreement immediately lifts the U.S. naval blockade on Iranian ports, and it fully reopens the Strait of Hormuz. It also establishes a 60-day window to negotiate limits on Tehran's nuclear program. As we get into some of the details, I'll tell you why I'm somewhat skeptical, because throughout the weekend, leading up to just an hour or so ago, a lot of mixed signals coming from Iran as to whether they were going to go with the deal, whether they were going to say that there's a deal. Even a Trump said there was going to deal. You know, a lot of the typical obfuscation and that sort of stuff from the Iranians. And then the next thing you know, the news breaks from the president on Truth Social. We've got a deal. And Pakistan comes out and says, yep, we got a deal. But I still was finding reports that said Iran hadn't confirmed that there's a deal. Now it's being confirmed by the Wall Street Journal, Washington Post, and others that mediator Pakistan, as well as U.S. and Iran, have said, yep, we got a deal. So let's go back to, I think we've got Trey Yingst now from Fox, as he was breaking this news just about an hour ago.
2: After more than 100 days of a state of war between the United States and Iran, a deal has been reached. President Trump posted on Truth Social saying, "The deal with the Islamic Republic of Iran is now complete. Congratulations to all." The president goes on to say, "I hereby fully authorize the toll-free opening of the Strait of Hormuz and simultaneously herewith authorize the immediate removal of the United States naval blockade. Ships of the world, start your engines, let the oil flow." President Donald J. Trump. The president making this announcement on his birthday from the White House in Washington. There was another statement released by the Prime Minister of Pakistan, one of the key mediators in the conversations that led to this agreement to end the conflict between the United States and Iran. The Pakistani Prime Minister made a lengthy announcement thanking both the United States and Qatar for their role in reaching this agreement. The Prime Minister says there will be an official signing ceremony on Friday, June 19th in Switzerland. So again, a major development here as President Trump announces there is a deal with the Islamic Republic of Iran. The Strait of Hormuz is open once again. Those vessels that are trapped in the Persian Gulf will be able to export that crude oil from these Gulf countries. The naval blockade lifted on Iranian ports and these detailed discussions on Iran's nuclear program set to begin.
0: Okay, so let's set the stage, and it all sounds very positive. The president, I think, come on, let's face it, has a history of sometimes overselling and under-delivering. Maybe he's going to follow through on this, and maybe it's all going to come together just as he said. But, you know, when he's talking about, you know, a little bit of a typical, of the way that he'll try to pump up the news a little bit, right? You know, tell the big vessels to start their engines and that. Well, I mean, everything I've read and heard said the minesweeping operations, all of that's got to take place. Big insurance companies are going to be reluctant to say, is this really a go? You know, it sounds good. Both sides say, yep, everything's good. Does that mean that Iran's not going to send any more drones, any more boats? You know, nothing else. Everything is just as they're saying. It's a done deal. All the warfare on all fronts is officially stopped, and it all sounds good. Believe me, I'd like to think that this is as historic as it sounds here this evening. Two nations, Iran and the United States, declare the immediate and permanent termination of military operations across all fronts, including Lebanon. That's from the Wall Street Journal. The president announced the completion of this afternoon. You heard he's fully authorized the opening of the strait and the removal of the U.S. naval blockade. The Iranian president confirmed the breakthrough via social media, praising his diplomatic team for securing the accord. Here's Vice President J.D. Vance, who called in to Fox News not long after the president's Truth Social post. A little bit of what he had to say about this is a big moment for the United States.
3: Well, first of all, I do think it's a big moment for the United States of America. Thanks, of course, to the president's leadership and the hard work of the entire team. Three things that I think are important for the American people just to appreciate about what this deal does for all of us as Americans. Number one, this is the immediate opening of the Straits of Hormuz and, of course, the lifting of the naval blockade that we've had on Iran along with it. The number two thing that it means is that Iran will never have a nuclear weapon, and not just pursue a nuclear weapon, but procure or try to buy a nuclear weapon as well. That's built into this agreement. And then the third thing is, and this only happens, to be clear, if Iran delivers on their promise. And so there's an approach here where we verify and where there are real benefits so long as Iran meets their end of the obligation. But if the Iranians comply with his deal, it is going to fundamentally transform the Middle East for the next 50 years. It's going to end the war. It's going to make the Middle East more investable. It's going to mean a lot of prosperity, lower energy prices for the American people. This region of the world has been a basket case for my entire life and longer than that. And what the president has really set us to do is to certainly eliminate the nuclear threat of Iran. That's done. But now possibly to build to a new era of Middle East prosperity and success where it's not a region of the world where the United States has to worry about so much, but where, frankly, we can generate a lot of prosperity for the American people out of that region. That's a very, very big win. And it all happened because the president stuck with it.
0: All right, so I think that's a pretty good summary and a pretty good outlook of the potential for what a big deal this could be. And he highlighted a few of the key tenets of this. The immediate opening of the Strait of Hormuz, that's huge, obviously, for the global economy, get the oil flow going, and hopefully begin to see some oil prices start coming down. That would mean prices at the pump start coming down as well. You heard Fox News just at the top of the hour said in the futures market, the crude oil barrel price is down 4% already just on the announcement of this deal. Second thing that he mentioned, no nukes. Obviously, that was the goal from the start, was to make sure that they're not going to have any kind of nuclear program in any way, shape, or form, in any capacity. It sounds like that part of the deal has been reached as well. And then the part about verifying compliance, a huge component of this as we go forward. So I like the way he framed, you know, some of the immediate takeaways here and some of the key elements of what this deal represents and what it could be long term. Again, I'll get to why I'm skeptical in a little bit. Nevertheless, it all sounds good. This thing was kind of hanging in the balance as the day went along, not because of just some of the traditional history of dragging their feet and not doing what they say they're going to do and all the other stuff from Iran, but some very intense fighting that took place just within the last 24 hours. Some Israeli strikes in Beirut threatened to derail this thing. Trump was heavily critical of the Israeli Prime Minister Netanyahu, using language I can't use on the radio, saying, "What are you doing taking the risk of bleeping this thing up? Messing up the peace process." What he's talking about here is the Israeli military launched a strike on a suspected Hezbollah command center in the southern suburbs of Beirut. They say that was in response to three unprovoked projectiles that were fired in northern Israel. So then that escalation drew immediate warning signs from the Iranian negotiators, and it prompted the president to issue a public plea for all the parties to stand down so they wouldn't squander the opportunity for a lasting peace. Here's Vice President J.D. Vance commenting on how a wrench was thrown in this deal right at the 11th hour.
4: After the Israelis struck Beirut, we were very worried, and we saw a lot of evidence that the Iranians were going to launch a large number of missiles at the Israelis. With our communication with them over the course of getting to this signed peace deal, they assured us that they were not going to respond to the Israelis, and they were going to sign this agreement and get to peace.
0: We'll have more coming up here on KLBJ, more analysis, some more information from Trey Yingst, reporters who's on the ground there in Tel Aviv, conversations with the president leading up to this, a true social post from the president. He just joined us. The breaking news here this evening is the United States and Iran have officially reached a peace deal. Breakthrough confirmed by both the United States, Iran, and the lead mediator, Pakistan. We'll have a lot more details on this. Welcome your calls and your text messages here as we go along tonight. 512-836-0590 here on KLBJ.
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14: Listen, there's a slew of business owners on the east side of town. 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Now, she tells KVU that she showed up last week to find the mirrors all busted up, equipment damaged.
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14: Say that again.
16: Bounce and wiggle, shake and pop, jiggle and drop. It's twerk time.
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0: OBJ. And Kenny Rollmeyer back with you here on a Sunday afternoon. Thanks for being with us on KLBJ, the latest developments from the Mideast. As we've been covering this since the start of the top of the hour, the president and the Pakistani prime minister announced the U.S. and Iran have successfully completed a deal to permanently terminate military operations on all fronts. And as I mentioned, reporting from the Wall Street Journal says that the Iranian president has also confirmed this breakthrough via social media. Now, the reason I'm a little bit skeptical is because Iran has been dragging their feet all the way up until the last hour and a half when this story started to break this afternoon, even though the president was anticipating and was suggesting there was going to be some deal. It really appeared the Iranians were not going to follow through on their end of it. Not that they weren't ever going to do it. It just seemed unlikely to happen today based on the reports coming out of Iran. They had circulated multiple competing versions of the so-called proposed interim agreement. And I think logically that would make it somewhat confusing then over what are the exact terms, what kind of financial relief, if any, is Tehran going to receive, right? They're all hung up on that. And so all the drafts had some of the core framework elements, like reopening the Strait of Hormuz, sanctions relief, future nuclear negotiations. But they differed quite a bit about the timing, the amount of frozen assets that would be released, any kind of reconstruction funding, right? A lot of details. I'll save it for the next half hour. If you take a look at the abbreviated version of the 14 points that they were putting out there in their drafts, I'll give you two examples real quick. Iran will immediately make arrangements to restart the transit of commercial ships from the Persian Gulf to the Sea of Oman. Now, did you hear that language? Iran will immediately make arrangements to restart the transit of commercial ships. What does immediately make arrangements mean? Trump says it's open. They're saying we're going to immediately make arrangements. That's a little fuzzy to me. It's a little squishy. Here's another one of their points. The U.S. and its regional partners commit to creating a program for the reconstruction and economic development of Iran with at least $300 billion in funding. I know that notion has been floated out there somewhat, but has that been agreed upon? Is that a done deal? It would not surprise me, by the way, when the dust settles on all this, that there's going to be a lot of shock and awe with regard to just how much commercial deals have been made behind the scenes along these lines to come in and reconstruct and to rebuild and for there to be some economic development. Why is the president's son-in-law involved in all this stuff if there's not going to be some deals? But this goes back to when the president first came into his second term, right, when he's over in the Mideast, and all those guys were lined up. It was a who's who of CEOs and top-level business executives from the United States shaking hands, making deals with a lot of the counterparts over in the Mideast from all the various countries. And Trump's, you know, catchline, I remember saying, it'd be a great bumper sticker. Commerce over chaos. So without going down a rat hole, I think there's going to be a lot of commercial deals that will come out of all this. And maybe that's going to be a good thing. Maybe when people start doing business with one another at that kind of scale, then they'll forget trying to fight each other because they're too focused on making money. One of the other things that I'm concerned about, just taking a look at the language that was floated by Iran over in their part of the world. Immediately after signing this memorandum of understanding, the U.S. is going to begin lifting its blockade and bring shipping to full capacity within 30 days. Okay, that sounds good. But there's just too much squishy language here about, here's another little excerpt from it. Iran is going to have to take into account the necessity of removing technical obstacles and mines. Okay, I said we got to sweep the mines out of there. That makes sense. Here's more of that squishy language that you never can trust Iran. On this. What does it mean, removing technical obstacles? That could mean anything. That could mean a lot of things. That could give them an opportunity to just drag their feet for another 30 days while everybody else is ready to go. So again, I hope all these details have been worked out. This is their version of the deal that was being floated over in their part of the world. Can't wait to see what the actual language is going to be, what the text is going to look like on the deal that's going to be signed. Let's get back to the facts as we know them this evening. It was announced that there is going to be a signing ceremony in Switzerland on Friday, June 19th. Both sides have said the immediate permanent termination of military operations on all fronts, including Lebanon. That's a huge part of this, given that the Iranians and Hezbollah and Israel were just shooting at each other within the last 24 hours or so. Have they really, has Netanyahu from Israel bought into all this and said, okay, we're all in. We're going to stop. Even if they start firing on us again, we're going to stop. Out of the New York Times, this just posted, the president did about a half-hour interview with the Times and said that this deal that he reached with Iran would assure that the Strait of Hormuz is permanently toll-free. And he said the objections of the Prime Minister Benjamin Netanyahu are overridden. And he's convinced Netanyahu that he, President Trump, has saved Israel from nuclear obliteration. Here on KLBJ. Want to be positive, want to be optimistic. This is all good news. I'm going to reserve the right to be somewhat skeptical to see some of the details roll out here as the days go by until we get to Friday, when there is supposedly going to be a signing ceremony. That'll be really big news to follow up on the announcements made here today. A quick update from Fox News. We're right back with you after that here on KLBJ.
17: This is a Fox News alert. I'm Kathleen Maloney. President Trump says the U.S. and Iran have reached an agreement to end the war. Here's Fox's Trey Yingst.
2: The Strait of Hormuz is open once again. Those vessels that are trapped in the Persian Gulf will be able to export that crude oil from these Gulf countries. The naval blockade lifted on Iranian ports.
17: Full details of the peace deal not immediately available. The signing is set for Friday in Switzerland. 11 skydivers and a pilot were killed in a plane crash in Butler, Missouri this morning. Cause of the crash under investigation.
18: Nothing criminal that we can see, nothing terrorism related or anything like that. Those are some of the first questions that we would have with the World Cup being in town.
17: Bates County Sheriff Chad Anderson says the plane crashed into a field near Butler Memorial Airport. 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
19: Mark, Melinda, and Ed.
16: David is calling from Waco on the story about the artificial intelligence now being used in conjunction with security cameras at Kai Charter Schools here in Austin. And this is a system that they say will detect guns on campus very, very rapidly. David, good afternoon. Welcome to KLBJ.
20: Yes, I'm a safety director at a kind of mid-sized school, public school here in Central Texas. I heard your comment about the AI, and we've actually been using it for a little over a month, and it worked tremendously. It's a definite game changer for us.
21: It will detect guns in schools. How does it work, the one you're using?
20: We've tested it weekly. It's just trained to look for movement, but also it sees an object that potentially looks like a gun and somebody holding it away or pulling it out of a holster or pulling it out of a bag. And then ours works exactly what you were talking about. The AI sends a feed to a human at a control center, and then they send an alert to us. We actually get a picture of what the person looks like, and it tracks them through the building. And not only does it do gunshot detection, it also can detect a fight. It can detect if someone's fallen. It can do a lot of different things.
16: And David, that is scanning the exterior and interior of the building?
20: Yes, wherever you have cameras, and that's one of the things that's really nice about it, is that it will connect to your existing cameras. You don't have to go out and buy additional cameras if you have a pretty robust camera system. And most schools have exterior cameras and also have interior cameras.
16: And as far as you know, no one has been able to beat it so far, sneaking one pass that went undetected?
20: No. We haven't had an incident with a gun. And we've never had one on one of our campuses. This is just something that we've got a lot of things in place, and we just decided this was kind of the icing on the cake because it protects your exterior. That's one of the biggest things, is that if somebody gets out of a car with a rifle or a gun and they start towards your building, then they never get in.
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0: Kenny Rahmeyer back with you here on a Sunday evening, giving you a first opportunity to react to this big news. Final breakthrough of really intense diplomatic activities over the last many days, many weeks, as it's been announced that the United States and Iran have officially reached a peace deal. Details to follow, a lot of work still to be done, but this deal apparently immediately lifts the U.S. naval blockade on the Iranian ports, and it reopens the Strait of Hormuz to global shipping. Those are a couple of key elements of this. And then the 60-day window starts, I guess it's going to start on Friday when this peace deal is signed. The 60-day window starts then to negotiate limits on Tehran's nuclear program. It's during that break I was reading some more from the New York Times. They're fresh off an interview with the president this evening about this. And, you know, again, you got to get into some of the details here. The president insisted that if Iran fails to reach any kind of nuclear deal, that he's going to restart military attacks on Tehran, or, get this, make the United States the guardian of the Middle East in return for 20% of the region's revenues. Okay, well, how does that sound? Is everybody else signed up for that? Any United States, American people ready to be the guardian of the Mideast? I would suggest probably not. Here's some more analysis from Trey Yinks from Fox News, who's on the ground over in Tel Aviv. Fresh off of being on the front lines of all this breaking news, this afternoon, and I think he's definitely given us a key component of all this. Got to hand it to the president, the team, and negotiators. Anybody trying to cobble together a deal wasn't just certainly Iran, the United States. Those are the key players. But think of all the other people that wanted a say in this deal. Pick any and all neighbors in the Gulf region there. The UAE, the Saudis. Just go right down the list. They all, the Qatar, they all wanted to have a hand. And what are we going to get out of this? And how do we know that we can, the UAE, for example, how can we start ramping up our oil production to, you know, we got out of OPEC Plus to not put a cap on what we can do. So we want to take it up to 5 million barrels a day, not 3 million barrels a day. Are we going to be able to do that if we start rebuilding in that? Or is Iran going to start, you know, knocking our stuff down 10 days after this deal is signed, right? They got a lot of questions, a lot of people to try to keep happy in this deal. Trey Yinks from Fox gives us a little bit of a color on that as to some of the reaction that was coming in after this deal was announced a little bit earlier today.
2: There is positive reaction coming in right now, guys, from across the region. We're getting another statement from the Qatari foreign minister. And this statement says, in part, the state of Qatar welcomes the agreement reached on the memorandum of understanding between the United States of America and the Islamic Republic of Iran on addressing the outstanding issues between them, including ensuring freedom of navigation through the Strait of Hormuz, and considers it an important step. Consolidating sustainable peace and promoting economic growth regionally and internationally. The Qataris played a critical role in this. Also did those in Pakistan and Islamabad. We know that the field marshal was someone the president trusted during this process. Pakistan's prime minister also releasing that initial statement that a deal had been reached between the United States and Iran. Remember, these were all parties that were aiming toward the same agreement. An agreement that would not allow Iran to have a path to a nuclear weapon. And again, the Iranians, even since we spoke just about 10 minutes ago, have released a number of new statements giving their perspective on the agreement. Iran's deputy foreign minister says one of Iran's conditions for retaliating in response to Israel's attacks on Beirut's southern suburbs in Israel's withdrawal is Israel's withdrawal from southern Lebanon. And so clearly there was a lot going on behind the scenes tonight to get this deal across the finish line. Again, more broadly, as it relates to the agreement, you're going to hear a lot of propaganda from the Iranian regime. They are going to focus specifically on what the Iranians are going to get as part of this agreement. But remember, as the vice president said, the Iranians are not going to get any sanctions relief. When he was speaking to Fox News just last hour, unless they adhere to their end of the bargain. And at this moment, according to that statement by President Trump on Truth Social, you're first going to see the Strait of Hormuz open once those mines are cleared and these vessels have the confidence to pass through. Because remember, a lot of these crews had been trapped in the Persian Gulf for a very long time and stuck there waiting to come out through the Strait of Hormuz into the Gulf of Oman. But then you have the other issues that will be discussed. And another statement released by Iranian officials admits to the fact that they will be discussing the details of their nuclear program during this 60-day window as this memorandum of understanding goes into effect. And this is going to allow some of the technical details to be discussed. The president, when we spoke earlier today, reiterated the point about the highly enriched uranium that is buried deep underground in the aftermath of Operation Midnight Hammer. And he said, look, there are only two countries in the world that can even get this material out because it's buried so far underground. And he said it's the United States and China. And so, again, this is a situation where there are a lot of technical details that are going to have to be discussed, not just as it relates to obtaining what the president refers to as nuclear dust, this highly enriched uranium, the other enriched material, ensuring that Iran doesn't have advanced centrifuges set up, and also that they're not secretly trying to build components of their nuclear program. And again, that goes back to a verification process that will have international bodies like the International Atomic Energy Agency involved. And they'll be testing. They will be ensuring that there are clean facilities, that there is not anything left behind, that everything is actually removed or destroyed. And this will take time. And so, again, this is not going to be an easy process. It's not going to be a fast process, but it is a process that is set to begin immediately now that this deal has been signed.
0: All right, so I think Trey Yinks makes a lot of good points there. It's not going to be immediate. It's not going to be fast. It's going to have to level patience as this deal comes together and is finalized. And the part that I continue to hear out of this that sounds good to me is that there's not going to be any sanctions relief until the Iranians adhere to the primary pieces of this agreement. If the United States will hold to that, then that would be encouraging that if something positive doesn't happen on their side, then, you know, the money is what they want, the flow of their oil back on the market, these frozen assets, all of that. So we could spend the rest of the evening speculating on what may or may not happen. Not going to do that. Going to try to stick to the facts. I'm going to offer a little bit of skepticism as we go along, just because that's how I see it here this evening. But it's still positive. I'd like to be optimistic and think that this is the beginning of what really could be a long-term deal that's going to be beneficial not only for the United States and the people of Iran, but the world from a global economic standpoint. The one other thing I do want to get, just one other bite from Trey Yankston here, because he's emphasizing again a real part of this deal, which is this thing, the ceasefire, and all the components of it are going to take time to come together.
2: Whenever ceasefires go into effect anywhere in the world, oftentimes they take a few days to actually be implemented, because especially in this instance, you have a situation where there is a critical waterway that now has mines in certain parts of it, and they're going to want to clear those mines and also ensure that fast boats or other threats in the region are well away from international shipping lanes. Because these lanes are actually very small. When you think about the narrow points in the Strait of Hormuz, we're talking about 23 miles of sea. And then the actual shipping lanes are just 2 miles each. And so it's not a lot of room to maneuver. And it's quite dangerous if you have mines and these vessels don't know where they are. And it's not only dangerous, it's also ensuring confidence in these captains of these ships and also the insurance agents who are insuring these large vessels. And so there are a lot of things at play behind the scenes, but this is all moving, at least at this point, in the right direction. And
0: I agree with that, moving in the right direction. A lot of things we don't know, let's face it. A lot of things we don't know, as so much of this has been going on over the past many weeks and months. And a lot of things behind the scenes that we still don't know as to what's really been agreed upon here. Let's see what's in the text of this deal that's going to be signed by the United States and Iran as it stands now on June 19th in Switzerland. Fox News is reporting that the Vice President, J.D. Vance, is going to be there representing the United States to sign our part of the deal. So some very positive developments here, really historic in many ways, based on where we've been for the last few months or so. And we'll stay on it here as we go along tonight. You're welcome to join us at 512-836-0590. Seeing a couple of texters here who are, sounds like, equally as skeptical as I'm coming across here at this point. I don't want to throw water on it. It's a positive step, certainly, based on where things were several weeks ago, even a few months ago. And so we'll just see if both parties can continue to build on this and things really from a global economic standpoint begin to normalize. But that's going to take a while, and we'll talk about that coming up here in just a moment, because, again, leading up to this weekend, of a lot of reports that some of the key oil executives from the United States were privately sounding the alarm to the White House that if something doesn't change, and doesn't change in a hurry, it's going to immediately begin having a detrimental impact on the economy, because our reserves are getting so low. The not only just the Strategic Petroleum Reserve, but the private and commercial reserves held in Cushing, Oklahoma, for example. And so, again, I want to share some of that with you. It reiterates the point that Trey Yankst was making that I made a little bit earlier. For things to untangle, to get back to normal, You're not going to be flipping a light switch. I'd love to see it happen a lot sooner. But realistically, it's just, there's a lot of moving parts. It's going to take some time to get everything back the way it was before everything got started in late February. So we'll have that and a lot more coming up here on KLBJ. You can join us 512-836-0590. Stay with us.

Kenny Rahmeyer back with you here on a Sunday night. We'll continue to repeat the breaking news late this afternoon, early this evening, as the United States and Iran have officially reached a peace deal. That announcement confirmed not only by Iran and the United States, but also by the lead mediator, Pakistan. The Prime Minister of Pakistan, in preparation for the signing ceremony June 19th in Switzerland, says that the mediators, Pakistan, Qatar, who else has been involved, don't know for sure, going to facilitate a series of meetings now this week, preparing for that formal signing ceremony. So we'll continue to pay attention to those meetings and see how this whole thing starts coming together enough that there's going to be a couple of pieces of paper signed. Can't think it's going to be very complicated because there's too many details, too much stuff yet to be worked out. This is a starting point. Say over the next 60 days now, we're going to really get serious and really try to work out a lot of the details. But if the Strait of Hormuz is opened, if all military activity ceases on all sides, United States, Iran, and Israel, that would certainly be a plus and a good way to start, right? Here's one I said it's going to take some time for the global economy, for the energy markets to get back to normal. Here's what I was talking about there. Even as this ceasefire has apparently been reached, we know that Iran has capability to disrupt things in the Strait of Hormuz. Will they stand down? Will they honor that part of the commitment? The United States, I'm guessing, we're not moving any of our military assets out of the region anytime soon. You got to know that. We know there's been a little bit of a flow of oil through the Strait of Hormuz, but it's just a trickle compared to what it has been. Interestingly, I found this report that one of the reasons that we were only paying between $80 and $100 a barrel of oil instead of, you know, some projections initially were this thing could really blow up $150, $200 per barrel of oil. China was actually one of the key ingredients here, as China significantly dialed back their imports. And that offset, you know, what could have been a major problem due to all the hostilities. And China was a key component of this. In the New York Times interview, the president gave kudos not only to Russia, who actually came out pretty good on everything up to this point with respect to their oil business, but to China as well. And this report says that China definitely played a role in, as they dialed back the amount that they were taking from the Gulf and taking out of the market, along with, so it wasn't just China, but along with the coordinated release of the strategic petroleum reserves from countries like the United States, Europe, and Japan, it all worked together to somewhat stabilize the global energy market. Now, just this past week or so, reports that oil and gas industry leaders have been warning the White House that our inventories are reaching critically low levels. We know it was the same way for those countries in the Mideast as well. And they were just saying, at some point, you reach these critical lows and then something's going to give. And fortunately, maybe, this deal has come into play in time to where the worst case scenarios are not going to play out. The energy firms continue to tell the White House they've been reluctant to commit to multi-billion-dollar drilling projects that take months to put together and to yield results. And now with the Strait of Hormuz opening, I mean, it seems like there's going to be a lot of money to be made for a lot of people. Certainly, the Gulf
allies, they want to get back in the game and start moving their product to market. The United States, we know we've benefited. Our exports have been at all-time highs, natural gas, oil. We'd like to keep that going. And what I've read as well is that as the reserves are down to all-time lows, a lot of countries are going to kind of have a bunker mentality now going forward, in that there's going to be a tremendous race to rebuild their stockpiles, to rebuild their reserves, and in some cases, some of these countries who want to start a petroleum reserve. They didn't have much to fall back on as it was, but they want to start ramping up and replenishing their inventories to avoid a situation like what we've just been through for the last few months or so. So what does that mean? That means a lot of demand for the global energy market and for those able to produce, the UAEs, the Saudis, certainly the United States. You would think that would be opportunity. And again, profit motives, the business climate, I can't help but think that's going to be a driver of some positive things going forward here, as a lot of these countries, a lot of these companies are saying, enough of the fighting. Let's get back into to making money here. And they certainly got an opportunity to do it. There's going to be a lot of buyers out there, a lot of demand. And countries like the United States, whether it's our onshore wells, offshore, they've been ramping up already. Reluctant to ramp up onshore because that takes more time. And there's those, my understanding is those offshore wells are much more prolific. You get them started up again, and there's just such tremendous reserves in the Gulf, for example, to tap into. So this big physical bottleneck that has been created over the past few months or so, is it really going to be, you know, it's like a big garden hose that's been crimped. Is it really going to be freed up? And are all these players, United States included, going to be able to take advantage of this opportunity, even as the big oil and gas energy executives have been telling the White House it's going to take time. Our reserves are really down. And to get the flow going in just the Strait of Hormuz, for example, it's going to take a lot of time to get those vessels from where they've been sitting now for all these weeks and months to the destinations that they wanted to get to 3 months ago. And to kind of, you know, get that whole pipeline working again. So it'll be fascinating to watch all of that happen. As I've said many times here, a lot of moving parts. A lot of people want to get in on the action. A lot of people, and I'm talking countries here, want to have a say in how all of this is going to turn out. And is Iran delusional to think that there's going to be, as their state media is saying, an agreement that's going to have $300 billion-some dollars in reconstruction coming their way? You know, if there's a way to make money on it, I could see a lot of countries who want to get in on that action. They don't want that money going to Iran. I'll say, yeah, we'll rebuild, we'll help reconstruct and all this stuff, but the money's going to come back into our bottom line, not just handing Iran hundreds of billions of dollars so they can start paying off Hezbollah and Hamas and, you know, the Houthis and all the other bad guys that they've been supporting for these many years. I continue to say, I think we'll be surprised by the level of commercial deals that have been in the works that are going to be made either behind the scenes or up front that are going to be a huge part of the final way that this all plays out. What do you make of this tonight? 512-836-0590. Give us a call or send us a text on KLBJ. We'll continue to watch all the major news outlets. It appears the president, as he was finalizing this deal
and trying to make some phone calls to the media. He's still got a UFC fight that he's trying to get to tonight. As I'm reading just some posts from various media outlets, the Wall Street Journal has a good piece. Is the deal real? From their vantage point, just a few key things to keep an eye on. I think this makes a lot of sense. Number one, the Strait of Hormuz. Trump said it's going to be opened. But what does that really mean? Will there be that flow of oil that starts as soon as the mines are cleared and the boats are up and going and the insurance companies are saying, yeah, we're good to go with everything? Number two, the blockade. The White House says the naval blockade is going to be lifted. Is that predicated on anything? What's Iran going to have to do for there? Because they obviously want to start getting their oil back on the market ASAP. What are they going to have to do for us to just walk away from that blockade? And then Israel. I mean, talk about a wild card there. The president has been very open just this weekend, not to mention leading up to the weekend, of his being upset with the prime minister of Israel, to say the least, and using some pretty colorful language to emphasize that he doesn't want Netanyahu to mess things up. But Israel having a hard time, kind of let Hezbollah keep firing missiles into Israel and for that to go unchecked or to not be responded to. Those are some definite good points on the part of the Wall Street Journal, some wild cards, I would say, about how this thing is going to play out. But